0: transportation system relies heavily on the tax and that halting it would create long-term funding problems. You're listening to news from CentralMoInfo.com. The St. Louis Zoo says its spring baby boom continues, announcing the arrival of two new penguin chicks and a tree kangaroo, Joey. Staff say all three are healthy and gaining weight quickly, and visitors may see them later this summer. Work is moving forward on Columbia's plan to expand its trail system, with new connector routes entering the design phase. City officials say the additions will improve access and boost outdoor recreation heading into summer. A good step for local hikers and bikers. For news at CentralMoInfo.com, I'm Stephanie Shannon.
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7: Major breakthrough. That's what a senior Trump administration official is telling me about the pending deal between the United States and Iran. News is breaking now. We'll have the details in just a moment on this potential memorandum of understanding between the two countries. Former First Lady Jill Biden makes an eyebrow-raising comment about her husband's disastrous debate performance. We have the audio for you. We talk live today to Congresswoman Julia Letlow of Louisiana. She's carrying the president's endorsement into the runoff for U.S. Senate in the Pelican State next month. And NFL quarterback Jackson Dart's choice to introduce Trump at a rally has sparked widespread debate. I'll give you my thoughts on this kerfluffle. Today is Thursday, May 28th. I'm Scott Jennings reporting for Salem, and we broadcast live today from Birmingham, Michigan. On this day, 1830, President Andrew Jackson signed the Indian Removal Act, which allowed the federal government to negotiate with native tribes in the southern United States. This would begin the long process of Native Americans moving to the Indian Territory along what would be called the Trail of Tears. As for today's news, and this is breaking now, there appears to be a major breakthrough between the United States and Iran on a diplomatic deal to come close to ending the war and achieve the U.S. goal of stopping Iran from getting a nuclear weapon. To give us details, I am joined live by Axios editor Dave Lawler, who is working this story as we speak. Dave, thanks for joining us here on the Scott Jennings Show. You and reporter Barak Ravid broke this news just a little while ago. What can you tell us?
8: Yeah, great to be with you, Scott. So the U.S. and Iranian negotiators, and that's the key point, it's the negotiators, we're still waiting on President Trump and perhaps the Iranian Supreme Leader to give the final approval here, but they have agreed on a 60-day memorandum of understanding. So that would be no more fighting. Iran opens the Strait of Hormuz. The U.S. lifts the blockade on Iranian traffic through the strait. Both of those would sort of be in a step-by-step process. And during those 60 days, the U.S. and Iran would negotiate over Iran's nuclear program. The U.S. side says they have verbal commitments to Iran on what they're willing to do on the nuclear issue, but U.S. officials say the proof will be in the pudding when we actually get in the room with them and try to put this down as a deal. So this is step one of a potential two-step process to both end the war and get a nuclear deal.
7: Dave, I was told by a senior administration official earlier today, as this Axios reporting was coming out, he called it a huge breakthrough, and he said, quote, "We are essentially getting everything we asked for. It's a win for President Trump." What is your reaction to that optimism from high-level Trump administration sources?
8: Yeah, so, you know, I would give a yes but to that. So they are getting, under the terms of this deal, kind of the key immediate point, right, which is easing some of the strain on traffic through the Strait of Hormuz. That's why Americans are paying higher gas prices. And it's been the big initial sticking point for quite a while now. The U.S. side says that under the terms of this deal, there would be no tolls, no restrictions. The strait would open. So that's a big win if, in fact, that happens. The flip side is that they get some assurances about what will be negotiated on the nuclear deal, but they don't get an immediate deal to both give up the enriched uranium that Iran has in its possession and to commit to not enrich further. So that would wait for the broader negotiations. So sort of out of their two big targets, one they would get immediately and one they would still have to negotiate for in the next phase.
7: Dave Lawler, an editor for Axios, is our guest discussing this breaking news on a possible memorandum of understanding between the United States and Iran. Now, Dave, we woke up this morning to reports that Iran was firing off attack drones, and now we have this diplomatic breakthrough. How do you reconcile those two things?
8: Yeah, it's funny. The military side of the equation has been operating certainly in parallel, but not entirely synced up with the military side of the equation. So, you know, Barack, the reporter who you mentioned, who's been really breaking a lot of this news on our side, is talking to both military sources and to diplomatic sources. And, you know, the diplomatic folks say, don't worry too much about what's happening on the military side. We expected this when we blockaded the strait, you know, with Iran's past behavior. And so this is something that is kind of tactical and doesn't change the big strategic picture in terms of what we're trying to achieve here. Of course, the military people are taking all of this quite seriously. They say they're bracing for further action as necessary. But the folks on the diplomatic side say not quite nothing to see here, but almost, you know, in terms of, you know, the deal we're trying to make, this is not going to stand in the way of it, they say.
7: Dave, who is involved here? You said negotiators had worked out this 60-day deal. President Trump hasn't signed off on it yet. The Iranians say their supreme leader hasn't signed off on it yet. But you do have negotiators at the table. Can you give us an idea of who is at that table right now? Who are sort of the leading voices, especially on the U.S. side?
8: Yeah, sure. So U.S. side, it's the same characters. It's Steve Witkoff and Jared Kushner who are really doing most of the hour-by-hour negotiating this. Of course, Vance and Rubio have been involved at various stages, but they're really the two leads who are negotiating through the mediators, in particular the Pakistanis, but the Qataris are involved. There are other players involved in the mediation, and also they're in direct touch with the Iranians on some levels. On the Iranian side, you've got the foreign minister, Araghchi. He is viewed not as the final decision maker in Tehran, but is a primary interlocutor for the U.S. side, as well as the Speaker of Parliament, Ghalibaf, who, is viewed as somewhat more senior. But again, all of this needs to go through the IRGC, the military side, and up through Mojtaba Khamenei, the supreme leader, who, as we understand, is living in hiding, you know, passing written messages sometimes. So the process on their side is quite cumbersome, and that is part of why these negotiations keep taking longer than the president expects, right? He keeps saying, we expect to hear from the Iranians soon, and then it's 2 or 3 days before they actually get an answer on the Iranian side. Part of that is that there's just these layers of complication in dealing with a regime that has different factions and where the supreme leader is not, you know, you can't call him up, you can't text him. If you want to get a message to him, there's couriers. It's a complicated system over there.
7: Well, I can't blame him. I guess given what happened to the top layer of the Iranian government at the outset of this conflict, I might be operating the same way. I was told by
8: including
7: a senior administration
8: father, right?
7: official.
8: I mean, obviously, his father was killed and he was wounded on the first day of the war. So since then, he has been living under the radar, let's say.
7: Yeah, no kidding. A couple of other issues before we go, Dave. I was told by a senior administration official this weekend that it is hard to get answers back from the Iranians, and that it does take several days. But it sounds like maybe we're farther down the road here on Thursday than we were on Sunday when I took that call. And two, he also indicated to us this weekend that there are going to be elements in the Iranian government, maybe the IRGC, that will try to release propaganda or, you know, for lack of a better word, fake news to try to kill this deal as it goes along. Are we expecting that there are still going to be Iranian elements that will never sign off on any sort of diplomatic solution, and that they will be putting out effectively false information or false stories to try to destabilize the diplomatic effort?
8: Yeah, great questions. On your first one, so we're getting this from the U.S. side. We're not, you know, there's no Iranian sourcing in our story, but they say that the details were basically worked out as of Tuesday, and that the Iranians have since then come back and said, okay, we have the necessary approvals, we're ready to sign if you are. Now, we have not heard that from the Iranians. That would suggest that the Supreme Leader was in touch and had blessed this, although we don't have firsthand knowledge of that. As you say, these things can take time, and you know, to lead into your second point, there will very likely be people in Tehran who don't want to accept this deal or who want to present it as something other than what is on paper. So that's something that the U.S. officials really wanted to clear up with us, you know, in this reporting. They said there are no secret side deals that say the Iranians get, you know, X amount of billions of dollars released or get more sanctions released, because they, I think, are anticipating that the Iranians might claim, if this deal goes ahead, that the U.S. has capitulated on points that they say they haven't. So there will definitely be a messaging battle that takes place if and when we get, you know, final agreement on this deal. And to your point about, you know, will there be some in Tehran who never accept this deal? You know, that's certainly possible. If you do have a clear yes from the Supreme Leader, that makes everything a whole lot simpler, because the system, you know, does flow up to him. But there are some people in the IRGC who I think are not really interested in signing the same piece of paper as Donald Trump at this time.
7: Dave Lawler is an editor for Axios, and he, along with reporter Barak Ravid, are breaking the news today that U.S. and Iranian negotiators have reached an agreement on a 60-day memorandum of understanding to extend the ceasefire and then launch further negotiations on Iran's nuclear program. President Trump has yet to give final approval. The Iranian Supreme Leader has yet to give final approval. But obviously, this is a step in the right direction. And a senior administration official tells me it is a, quote, major breakthrough. We'll have more on this coming up later in the show. It's Scott Jennings on Salem. Stay with us.
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7: It is Thursday, May the 28th. Scott Jennings, Common Sense for the American People. We are broadcasting on the road, as we do sometimes. Birmingham, Michigan is the city today. And recapping the breaking news of the hour, this coming out from Axios and now being confirmed by other news outlets. U.S. and Iranian negotiators have reached an agreement on a 60-day memorandum of understanding to extend the ceasefire and then to launch a phase two where you'll have negotiations on Iran's nuclear program. Here's the caveat. President Trump has not yet given his approval to this memorandum of understanding. He said he wants a couple of days to think about it. I'll just tell you, in my conversations with senior administration officials, there is extreme optimism on this memorandum of understanding. It was called a true breakthrough, a real breakthrough, in a conversation that I had this morning. It was said that this is a win for the United States and that, quote, essentially, we're going to get everything we asked for. As it was said to me this weekend, there would be two phases. Phase one is get the Strait of Hormuz open, and that would give the world economy some breathing room. And phase two would be to complete the negotiations over ending any and all possibility of Iran having a nuclear weapon. It appears that that's what this memorandum of understanding would codify. Again, President Trump has not signed off on this yet, but you get a lot of optimistic vibes from senior administration officials as we broadcast this news for you today. We'll keep an eye on this throughout the show. Another topic that's got everyone in politics talking, and that is Jackson Dart. He is the quarterback of the New York Giants, and on Friday, May the 22nd, Dart went to a rally, an event with President Trump. They were there appearing with Congressman Mike Lawler in Suffern, New York, and Dart was invited to introduce the president by the White House. Trump then praised Dart, calling him a future Hall of Famer and a beautiful guy. He really complimented Dart. Well, you can imagine what happened next. Dart had a teammate named Abdul Carter who criticized him for doing this on social media. He has since deleted his social media criticism of Dart. But then all the usual suspects began to criticize poor Jackson Dart. Let's start with Joy Behar, cut number two.
17: For somebody to back a guy like Trump, whose history in discrimination and racism goes back to housing discrimination.
18: In the 70s.
17: Yes. In the 70s, DEI attacks, and posting pictures of the Obamas as apes. When he's on a team that's 55% to 60%, the NFL, mm-hmm. is that many people, that much percentage of black people.
18: Yeah, huh?
17: Blacker. That is just the definition of stupidity and racist.
7: And then former ESPN host Jemele Hill went on CNN and also criticized Jackson Dart. Let's hear Jemele, cut five.
19: In this particular case, this was an unforced error by Jackson Dart. Again, Donald Trump is historically unpopular. You are the quarterback of the New York Giants. What was the point? What is the upside in appearing at this rally? Now, he has a right to support whoever he wants, but Abdul Carter has a right to criticize his support of that. And a lot of athletes, partly what makes them hesitant about talking about their political beliefs is that they don't want the blowback and they don't want the resistance and how people might feel about it. So, yeah, his teammate, who is a Muslim, who is a black man in America, had every right to question him about what that support means, especially when you are considered to be the face of the organization and the sort of default leader of the entire team.
7: You know what's incredible about sports is that it is almost entirely populated by and taken over by leftists. A lot of sports fans in America are conservatives. You go to an NFL stadium and Donald Trump walks out there, you're going to get a lot of cheers. Maybe a few boos, but you're going to get a lot of cheers. But the sports industry itself, inhabited by a lot of leftists, people like Steve Kerr, NBA coach Steve Kerr, cut 22, him at the DNC
20: in 2022. After the results are tallied that night, we can, in the words of the great Steph Curry, we can tell Donald Trump, night-night.
7: Now, I don't remember anybody on The View criticizing Steve Kerr. I don't remember Jemele Hill or anyone else criticizing Steve Kerr. He's a sports figure. He has a team. They have a fan base. He has peers in his industry. But people who go out and campaign for Democrats are cheered on, or at least they look the other way. But Jackson Dart gets invited by the White House to introduce the president of the United States, which is all he did. He introduced the president. And now he has to undergo this character assassination. The left is very totalitarian. They believe they own sports. And if you work in it, you're not allowed to get out of line. Or they'll chop your head off if you stick it up over the ditch line there. That's what happened to poor Jackson Dart. We'll have more on the Scott Jennings Show after this.
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2: We'll talk to former South Carolina Congressman Joe Cunningham, a Democrat. Never let it be said we don't talk to Democrats here. In just a few seconds, first, a word from our good friends at Chapter, and I call them my good friends because they are, and they are my good friends because they help my parents. What Chapter does is help you navigate Medicare.

0: chapter, by the way. You dial #250 and say Medicare plan. It's a free call, no pressure. You talk to a real person who knows their stuff. I did this with my mom and dad, who were both of Medicare age. They found out from my dad that, yes, he was on the right plan, but he needed a new primary care physician. Guess what? They found him one in short order. And for my mom, they helped her save $600 a year on her Plan G. That's what they did for my parents, and it took like 20 minutes. I wonder, what could Chapter do for you? So if you're on Medicare, or if you were like me, helping your parents get on to a Medicare plan or navigate this, I promise you, you will not regret this short phone call to Chapter. Dial #250, say Medicare plan, talk to them. They're advisors. They don't work for insurance companies. They only work for you. Dial #250. Talk to Chapter about Medicare. You will not regret it. All right, other news. Former First Lady Jill Biden raised eyebrows yesterday when she said this in an interview with CBS, commenting on her husband's disastrous debate performance in 2024. Take a listen to Cut 10.
1: Were you horrified as you saw it unfold?
2: I wasn't horrified. I was frightened because I had never, ever seen Joe like that before or since. Never.
1: Or since.
2: Yes.
1: Or You've since. Never seen him like
2: never.
1: That?
2: No.
1: What happened?
2: I don't know what happened. I mean, as I watched it, I thought, oh, my God, he's having a stroke. And it scared me to death.
0: Now, today, in the wake of that comment, political observers from across the spectrum are rolling their eyes and effectively saying that's just not true. And it does beg the question, if Jill Biden thought her husband had a stroke, why did she take him to a Waffle House immediately after the debate? And why did she take him to a rally the next day and say this in Cut 11?
3: I can't thank you all enough for staying and for being here and for all your support. Yeah. Joe, you did such a great job. You answered every question. You knew all the facts. And let me ask the crowd, what did Trump do? To you, because we have such a great group of supporters here. So thank you all for coming.
0: All this Biden news comes as the Democratic Party is still trying to figure out what went wrong in 2024 and try to rekindle some kind of relationship with Middle America. Our next guest says the problem runs much deeper than one candidate or one election cycle. Joe Cunningham is a former Democratic congressman from South Carolina. He is the author of the new book, Life of the Party, How Democrats Lost America's Trust and How They Can Win It Back. Joe, great to have you with us here on the Scott Jennings Show. Now, you and I share some Western Kentucky roots, and we both remember a time when Democrats had at least something of a foothold in places like rural Kentucky or rural South Carolina, but they really don't anymore. So tell me about this book. What is your diagnosis of the problem, and what is your prescription for your Democratic Party?
4: That's a loaded question, Scott. And I'm old enough to remember when Fancy Farm used to be competitive and not completely yeah. one-sided, right? And look, Democratic Party used to have a stronghold. Western Kentucky is where I grew up. I live in Charleston, South Carolina. It's where I'm raising my family. And, you know, I write this book in the wake of 2024, but leading up to it, about how the language, how the actions of the Democratic Party has become a bit disconnected from working class voters it used to represent. And this is not a obituary of the Democratic Party as much as it is self-reflection and how to rebuild it. But I think there is some substance that needs to be reinjected into the Democratic Party. There's also some style as well. We've seen the Democratic Party talk above working class voters or talk down to them or talk at them as opposed to speaking to them. And so each chapter I've got different points, whether it be listening to voters or speaking to voters, and examples of how the left media has amplified this and basically driven that message home that the Democratic Party has grown disconnected.
0: Is it your belief, after researching and writing this book, that the Democratic Party has been overwhelmed by what I, as a conservative, would have called the radical left.

0: left or the progressive left, not just on, say, economic policy, but just on cultural issues. Is that one of the things that's really driving a wedge between the old Democratic Party that you remember as a kid and what you hope to get them back to today?
1: It is. And I speak in the book about how the Republican Party has led Democrats to these vulnerable areas, whether it be the cultural issues, and has trapped them there and ran story after story and really driven home the narrative that the Democratic Party is disconnected. And that's been amplified by, I've also got a story in there about, you know, my friend Jamie Comer, the chairman of in the House of Oversight, and about his comment about President Biden's son and his dealings with, you know, overseas, and how Jamie Comer went back to his home district and people were talking to him in Walmart saying, why don't you guys investigate Hunter Biden? You know, you guys need to move through with this impeachment inquiry, et cetera, et cetera. And went on TV and said that. I went home and I talked to folks, and the media and the left made fun of the Walmart crowd. I'm using air quotes here, as if to talk down, you know, to voters. And Scott, I write in there in my book that hits home with me, because my parents still live in Catawba, Kentucky. You know, where they grocery shop is the Walmart down the street in Princeton. They have to, because their grocery store was closed years ago. But when you make comments like that and you amplify them, no matter how snarky or how comical they are on Twitter, it really reinforces a narrative that there's a distance grown between rural voters or suburban voters and the Democratic Party.
0: Joe Cunningham is our guest. He is a former Democratic congressman from South Carolina. He's the author of a new book called Life of the Party, How Democrats Lost America's Trust and How They Can Win It Back. Joe, typically the way you win back trust from an electorate is to go out and make an affirmative case during an election. We obviously have midterms coming up in 26. But I think this is going to be more, frankly, of a referendum on the incumbent administration and the Republican Party's arguments than the Democrats. To me, the true argument, and I've heard Rahm Emanuel say this as well, the true fight for the future of the Democratic Party will come in the presidential primary in 2028. And there are a number of candidates right now who are lining up to run for president, including Kamala Harris, the nominee in 24, and a lot of other people. As you survey that field, is there somebody who jumps out to you that you say, you know what, this is somebody who could possibly rekindle this relationship between the Democratic Party and working class America?
1: To me personally, Scott, I think we have a lot of talent on the bench. I think there's probably more to come as well. You know, in the wake of 2024, I think it's about earning back Democrats' trust because of what happened with President Biden, but not only that, but the coronation of Kamala Harris and putting her in place. So there's that to address, but also I think there are new issues on the horizon. I mean, the Democratic Party has to talk about something else other than saving democracy. We've got to get back to the economic needs of Americans. We talked about this. You know, it is about the economy. It's about the cost of health care, the cost of education, the cost of housing. You know, saving democracy is great. However, democracy doesn't pay the rent bill. You know, it doesn't pay the mortgage. And so you got to get on the ground and talk to folks on their level and about the needs that are in front of them. And I think there are some people that speak to that. Rahm Emanuel is saying a lot of different things, which I appreciate, including age limits for politicians, which I write about in this book. But it's going to be, you know, here we are, what, May of 2026, a lifetime away. It's going to be interesting to see who else comes off the sidelines too.
0: Well, it's going to be a lot of people in that game, and maybe even some people we don't know about yet, possibly in both parties. You never know who's going to pop up in a presidential cycle. Let me ask you about a headline that I read last year. Democrats drop $20 million on American Men Strategy Plan, an effort to dig out of 2024 political hole. The article was about the Democratic Party spending millions to study American men and figure out how to speak to men. There was a Quinnipiac survey last week that said Democrats have a 16% approval rating among male voters. Do you get into sort of the gender splits in your book at all? And as a former male Democratic office holder, what do you make of this recent polling, and what do you make of the Democrats' struggles with male voters?
1: Well, I would start off by saying I could have done that survey for him for a fraction of the cost, Scott. I would charge a nominal fee for that. I mean, look, you can't be surprised if you speak down to a certain class of voters or blame them for all the ills of society, that eventually they may drift outside the party and start looking at other options. I mean, the party has talked down to men and blamed them for things and I write in the book about a quote from Dave Portnoy, who, Barstool Sports, who went on TV. He's like, look, I mean, people are blaming me for stuff that happened, hundreds of years ago before my generation. Like, I'm not blamed for any of this stuff. And so I think a lot of voters felt like the Democratic Party, whether it be directly or indirectly, may have been blaming them for certain things. So so much of it has to do with communication, obviously, and the attitude that the party has had, but I don't believe that all is lost. And I do agree with you that 2026 will be more momentum, and 2028 is when the rubber hits the road.
0: All right, Joe Cunningham, former Democratic congressman from South Carolina, has a book. It's called Life of the Party: How Democrats Lost America's Trust and How They Can Win It Back. Joe, it's been good to be on TV with you a couple of times. You and I are fellow Western Kentuckians. I know you still have family down there, and I appreciate you coming on the Scott Jennings Show. Again, the book is called Life of the Party: How Democrats Lost America's Trust and How They Can Win It Back. The author, Joe Cunningham, now of Charleston, South Carolina. Joe, thanks for your time today.
1: Scott, thanks for having me on.
0: All right. I love going to the movies. I go as often as I can. Not as much as I want to, but as often as I can. And I am excited to tell you about a movie

0: Center, independent voices, podcasters. There is only one search engine that faced an impossible decision that would determine the fate of the war. As Allied forces prepared to land, two massive storms converge over Normandy. Behind closed doors, with the clock ticking, General Eisenhower must decide: send 300,000 men into nature's unforgiving fury, or delay and risk losing the war itself. There is no safe option, only consequences. One decision would change the world forever. So this Friday, you can experience a powerful and inspiring story of courage and sacrifice. It is tension-filled. It is pressure. The movie, The Untold Story of D-Day, rated PG-13. I'm going to go see it. It's going to be awesome. More after this on The Scott Jennings Show. Come back.
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0: Okay, they're going crazy in Boston. We'll get to that in about 30 seconds. First, I'll take you back in time. You know, I'll take you back to a time when they weren't so crazy in Boston. March of 1775, it was that year that Patrick Henry rose to speak words that spurred the American Revolution. 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If you believe that freedom is worth defending, and I know that you do as a listener of Common Sense for the American People, I encourage you to visit this website, A250Toolkit.com/Scott. 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We're on Salem Radio today, broadcasting live from Birmingham, Michigan. I was perusing some clippings, what's going on in the news. Something landed on my desk today that I did a double take, then a triple take, then a quadruple take on. It is a flyer. I'll call it a flyer. It's like an advertisement, a promotional material in the city of Boston, funded by the city of Boston. The headline is Trans Period Pride. Trans Period Pride. Join Mass Now and the Massachusetts Trans Political Coalition for a consciousness-raising discussion on menstrual equity and the experiences of trans menstruators. They'll be doing this on June 17th at the Boston Public Library. Now, the mayor of Boston is a lady named Michelle Wu. We've talked about her on the show before. I'm sure you've seen her in the news. She's often doing bizarre things. She provided $200,000 in grant funding to expand LGBTQ plus support services in Boston, according to a May 2025 press release. It's just one of the crazy things that Michelle Wu has been doing lately. She was funding recently $500 vouchers for illegal immigrant yoga last month. Actually, Stuart Varney on Fox went crazy about this. Let's listen to Stuart. Cut six.
14: Woke Boston Mayor Michelle Wu is handing out a new kind of freebie to migrants. All right, Lauren, what are these free vouchers for? Who gets them, and how much are they worth?
16: I wish I could. They're for massages and meditation, but they are given to illegal immigrants, and they are worth between $250 and $500. Boston Mayor Michelle Wu's team is working alongside this nonprofit called Outcomers and handing out the wellness vouchers to migrants for haircuts, yoga, and other self-care treatments. Here's the rub. The Boston budget is $48.4 million in the red. Applicants must apply to get the money. And those who are, and I quote, low income, isolated queer and trans migrants, asylum seekers and refugees get priority.
14: Okay, now I've heard it all.
16: You look like your head is going to explode.
14: Good Lord.
16: You think I'm making this up?
14: No, certainly not. No, I saw the poster right
16: there. You want to get on the list. Self-care, $500 voucher.
14: I could use some self-care.
16: We all could.
14: Thanks, Lauren.
0: Okay, so if you live in Boston and you know that your city is in such a massive budgetary hole, and you have to open up your news feed and find out that you're paying for yoga for illegal aliens, that you're paying for events like Trans Period Pride, discussions on menstrual equity and the experiences of trans menstruators. If you're someone who lives in Boston, you're just a regular working class person. Maybe you voted Democrat a lot in your life because that's just what you do up there. What must you be thinking today? You must be thinking, I live in an insane asylum. How did I check myself into an insane asylum and didn't even know it? Good news is you could always vote to get yourself out. I'm not holding my breath, but you could. More to come on the Scott Jennings Show after this. It's Salem. Stay with us.
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22: NBC News Radio, I'm Jim Roop. The White House is not confirming if there's a deal on the table with Iran to extend a ceasefire. Today, Treasury Secretary Scott Bessent, speaking to reporters in the press room, was peppered with questions about a possible deal. He would only say that any deal would have to be subject to President Trump's approval. Meantime, Secretary Bessent says the American economy is in a good spot, running down a list of Trump administration accomplishments at that briefing today.
23: We had a historic tax filing season. We passed the largest tax cuts in American history. The average refund this filing season is nearly $3,300, an 11% increase from last year.
22: Other accomplishments highlighted by Bessent include growth in 401k accounts, record U.S. energy exports, and the popularity of Trump accounts. His comments come on the same day. New inflation report says consumer prices were at their highest level in nearly 3 years in April. U.S. Acting Attorney General Todd Blanche says prosecutions are coming as protesters continue to clash with ICE at a New Jersey immigration detention center.
24: I promise you that those rioters and the violence that we saw on our streets in Jersey the last couple days is not going to be tolerated.
22: Blanche says what's going on at Newark's Delaney Hall are not peaceful protests, but rather quote-unquote, sick illegal acts against ICE officers. Blanche pointing to what he says are chants from protesters threatening to kill the officers and their families and committing acts of violence. He says it's a federal crime to attack and threaten officers. The man accused of planning an attack on Taylor Swift's 2024 Eras Tour concerts in Vienna has been sentenced to 15 years in prison. The 21-year-old, identified as Baron A., was convicted of plotting a jihadist attack targeting fans at Ernst Happel Stadium by using knives or homemade explosives. Authorities uncovered a plot ahead of the concerts, prompting officials to cancel all three scheduled shows in Vienna. Jim Roop, NBC News Radio.
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2: A morning visit to a lake in Camden County turns deadly for an elderly man. I'm Carson Evans. The 82-year-old man died Tuesday morning after falling from a dock at the Lake of the Ozarks. Emergency crews were called after the man went into the water and did not resurface. He was pulled from the lake a short time later and was pronounced dead later in the morning. According to the Missouri State Highway Patrol, troopers have not released the man's name and the investigation into the drowning is ongoing. Access to routes O and J at the I-70 interchange west of Columbia will be restricted for several months starting Monday as MoDOT begins reconstructing the ramps to and from westbound I-70. The work is part of the Improve I-70 program and is expected to last through late November. MoDOT says both directions of I-70 access to Route J will close, along with westbound access to Route O. Several detours using US 40, Missouri 240, Route BB, and Route UU will be in place during construction. Governor Mike Kehoe is rejecting calls for a special session to suspend Missouri's 29.5 cent gas tax. Several lawmakers urged action to pause the tax through the end of 2026, arguing that it would ease costs for drivers. Kehoe, however, said suspending the tax could worsen road conditions and threaten construction jobs tied to ongoing projects. The governor said Missouri's transportation system relies heavily on the tax and that halting it would create long-term funding problems. 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The Missouri Supreme Court has upheld the 2025 congressional map, rejecting a challenge from the NAACP that argued Governor Mike Kehoe lacked authority to call last year's special session. After hearing arguments Wednesday, the court ruled Kehoe was within his constitutional power to summon lawmakers and order new district lines. The decision leaves the Missouri First map in place as legal battles continue over petitions seeking a statewide referendum on the redrawn districts. A Springfield family was reunited with their missing dog after nearly 2 weeks, thanks to a local postal worker who spotted the pup hiding under a porch while on her route. The dog was tired, but healthy, and is back home. For news at CentralMoInfo.com, I'm Carson Evans.
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0: It is Thursday, May 28th. Thanks for listening to Common Sense for the American People. Scott Jennings is on location today. We're broadcasting from Birmingham, Michigan. Quick check of the headlines. New inflation data from the Commerce Department is out this morning. Americans still feeling the squeeze. Inflation jumped to 3.8% in April compared with a year ago. The report showed that in addition to gasoline, prices for groceries, clothing, and electricity are all up. Breaking news. We covered this on the show earlier. But it's a big deal. U.S. and Iranian negotiators have had a major breakthrough. There appears to be, at least among the negotiators, an agreed-upon deal for a memorandum of understanding to end the war between the United States and Iran. This is a memorandum of understanding that has been agreed to by the negotiators, but it has not been signed off on by President Trump. And Iran has not indicated that it's been signed off on by their supreme leader. What would happen in this memorandum of understanding? Well, it would be a 60-day ceasefire. The Strait of Hormuz would open. That would give some breathing room to the global economy. And then talks would commence on disposing of the Iranian nuclear material, which, of course, has been President Trump's top priority all along. But the breaking news is that it's a major breakthrough, and I'm talking to senior administration officials today who are very optimistic about what this means to bringing this conflict to an end. We'll keep an eye on it and bring you any more details as they come up. State of Louisiana has been the center of the political universe lately to discuss some of those stories out of the Pelican State and other national issues is the Attorney General of the State of Louisiana. Liz Merle is here. Liz, thanks for joining us here on the Scott Jennings Show. I was just in Baton Rouge the other day. You were somewhere else. I was in your office, and you were out of the state, and we missed each other. But we did connect, and I was so glad to get you on the show because Louisiana has been really at the center of a lot of our national conversations. And I'll start with the Voting Rights Act case, the Calais case, which really changed the way redistricting works in a lot of southern U.S. states. I'm interested in your thoughts on that. We're a few weeks out from that now. We've seen some maps change, and we've seen other states not do it. What's your reaction to how that case turned out and what we've seen happen in the wake of it?
7: Well, certainly a very, very important decision that's been a long time coming. And I've been personally involved in, you know, redistricting litigation from, you know, the early, before we even completed the census in 2020, and I was the Solicitor General before I became Attorney General. And so we had been anticipating that we were going to have a lot of litigation after states went into the redistricting process after the 2020 census, and that did prove to be true. Our story, the story that, you know, kind of ends with the Calais decision, which is certainly not the end of the story on redistricting wars around the country, but it didn't start with Calais. It started with a case called Robinson, and you know, that was a case where we were defending the first map that was drawn by our legislature, and I was personally involved in that defense as well. So this decision's been a long time coming, and it is hugely consequential.
0: It really is, and we've seen Louisiana redraw. You had to, because the Supreme Court said your map was unconstitutional, so Republicans picked up a seat in Louisiana. We've seen, I guess, South Carolina this week. They have rejected an effort to redraw their maps, and now there's a federal court decision that's put a stop on what they're doing over in Alabama. Do you think for the states that didn't move on maps for the 26th cycle that you're going to see them come back and try it again in 28, or do you think they'll wait until the 2030 census is completed?
7: It's hard to say. I think that really kind of comes down to what the mood is in the state. Certainly, the Trump administration has been very vocal about encouraging redistricting based on political distribution of Republicans. I think that, you know, we've seen a lot of Democrat gerrymandering in states, and so I think it's not surprising that Republicans are coming out and saying, hey, we want to redistrict where we have strength. And we are seeing that in a lot of places. I think that whether a state does it or not is still going to ultimately come down to what the grassroots feeling is in that state. And that's that's kind of what we've seen as the outcome of a lot of these redistricting actions that have already occurred. I think that's what happened in Alabama, and Alabama is now back in litigation over their 6-1 map.
0: Attorney General Liz Merle from Louisiana is our special guest conversation here at the top of this hour. Liz, you have been outspoken about a big story that is roiling the pro-life community in the United States. It has to do with all these abortion pills that are coming to states by the mail, even states like Louisiana, where you've had some restrictions placed on abortion, but yet you can still get abortion pills by the mail. The Supreme Court is saying that can stay in place for now. There's a huge debate going on in this country right now. Should you be able to send abortion pills into states by the mail, where those states have tried to restrict or outlaw most abortions? What's your opinion about this, and how should pro-lifers around the country be viewing this litigation right now, what the Supreme Court has done, which is, frankly, let this continue?
7: Yeah, you know, I mean, I think that, for starters, the Dobbs decision allowed states to regulate through their legislatures what their what the people want in their states on that subject. And a lot of our states, you know, almost every state has done that. It is, you know, beyond frustrating, and it's illegal to be sending pills into this state simply because you politically disagree with the laws that were enacted by our legislature, and that's what's been happening. It's not health care. There is no form of health care that approves of sending pills through the mail that have a black box warning on them and that tells women to lie if they've taken the pills and they have to go to the emergency room and seek emergency care. That's not health care, and that doesn't comply with any of the medical ethics in any state in the country. And so I think there's a lot of misinformation that is spread about these pills. They aren't distributed and overseen by a doctor. They come through the mail by a political organization that is a brokerage, basically, between somebody who has access to the pills and will mail them. I have one that I've seen, a bag that comes in a little plastic baggie with no identifying features on the pills at all.
0: Yeah, it's a shocking thing where you have people out telling women, you know, these are totally safe and you don't need to see a doctor before taking this pill. I mean, this pill is designed to bring about the death of a human being inside of a woman. It's really a shocking sort of turn of events here, but obviously this is an ongoing issue the Supreme Court is involved in. One final thing I have for you, Attorney General Merle, and that's yesterday Vice President Vance said that he is going to be working with a bipartisan group of attorneys general to crack down on fraud, Medicaid fraud, all over the country. Are you going to be taking part in this task force with the Vice President, and what can you tell us about efforts to control fraud in Louisiana?
7: Absolutely. I, you know, wish that I could have been there for the meeting this week in Washington, but I just couldn't get away during the last week of our legislative session. But I'm really glad that they are making this a priority. It has been a priority for us for a long time. We have a very aggressive Medicaid fraud unit. We also go after recipient fraud, and we've been very successful in doing that. And so I am, you know, really happy that the federal government is also kind of making this a big priority and working with AGs where we are implementing those Medicaid fraud programs here. So it's great news, and I am delighted to be part of it.
0: Louisiana Attorney General Liz Merle, our special conversation here at the top of this hour on the Scott Jennings Show. Thanks for your time today.
7: Thank you for having me, Scott.
0: All right, Liz, talk to you soon. I understand, by the way, from our staff that we may have had some audio issues as I was telling you about this movie that's coming out. I'm going to do it again because I'm that excited about the movie. The movie is called Pressure. It's the untold true story of D-Day. If you like the movie The Darkest Hour about Winston Churchill, which I loved, I think you're going to like the movie Pressure, the untold true story of D-Day, 72 hours leading up to the largest seaborne invasion in history. Eisenhower had to make a decision based on the weather, and it was high drama, high tension, high anxiety, and this is the first time we're really getting a movie about this most consequential period of World War II. Stars Andrew Scott, Brendan Fraser, Kerry Condon, Damian Lewis. It's called Pressure, the untold true story of D-Day. Comes out on Friday. I'll be there. I hope you will be, too. We'll take a break and have more after this on The Scott Jennings Show.
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0: author of the best-selling book, A Revolution of Common Sense. Here's Scott Jennings.
1: It's Thursday, May the 28th. You know, people are crazy. People are going crazy. So I was prepping for the show today, and I always go through the news of the day, and we get stories and issues that I think need a little more explanation, a little narrative busting. Anyway, I'm going through my normal show prep today, and all of a sudden this breaking news comes across from Axios. Scoop: U.S. and Iran reach deal, but need Trump's final approval, officials say. U.S. and Iranian negotiators have reached an agreement on a 60-day memorandum of understanding to extend the ceasefire and launch negotiations on Iran's nuclear program. President Trump has yet to give his final approval. So this is the story. It's a huge story. Negotiators for both sides have reached a deal. And now you need the president of Iran, the supreme leader, not the president, supreme leader of Iran, and the president of the United States to give their sign off, and you have a deal. It's a huge breakthrough, which is exactly the term that was used by a senior administration official with me this morning. As this was breaking, I'm getting messages from high-level, very high-level government officials saying, this is a huge deal. This is a breakthrough. This is the breakthrough we've been waiting for. We're going to get essentially everything we've been asking for. Now, this weekend, I heard from a senior administration official that a deal was 95% of the way done, but it might take a few days. You know, sending messages with the Iranians back and forth takes a few days. But it would have two phases. A, get the Strait of Hormuz open, breathing room for the world economy, and B, then we sort of finalize the operational details of how to get rid of Iran's nuclear program. That was what was said to me this weekend. I got this briefing from a senior administration official. I put out the details on my X account. People went crazy. This can't be true. They're lying. Et cetera, et cetera, et cetera. Then we get to Thursday, which is today, and what happens? The negotiators have reached a deal. We're waiting for the ultimate decision makers to sign off on it. But sort of what I was told this weekend came to pass. Now this is the next sort of movement towards the finalizing of a memorandum of understanding. So I put that news out this morning. Put it on my social media account. I retweeted Barak Ravid, who's the author of the story for Axios, and I said, senior administration official tells me, huge breakthrough, great win for the president. We're getting everything we want. Just I'm reporting to you what I'm told. Immediately, you have people going crazy. This can't be true. This is lying. They have nothing. The amount of cheerleading for American failure, the amount of wishing for Donald Trump to fail, the amount of people cheering for this to fall apart, for there to be no deal, for there to be no future where we take nuclear weapons away from Iran. It's crazy. It's insane. The broken-brained, partisan nature of the American left, the people who just can't bring themselves to hope and pray for a resolution that makes the world a safer place. I'm watching all of these comments. These Democrats, they want our country to fail. Now, in my case, I'm bringing you information. In Barak Ravid's case, in Axios' case, they're bringing you information. I want the information to be true, and I want this to all come to pass. Because I want the United States to win the objective here. The objective is to keep the Iranians from having a nuclear weapon. That is the objective. And Scott Bessent, the Treasury Secretary, is at the podium at the White House right now, and he's got some comments about all of this. Cut 26.
2: He has several red lines, and Iran has to turn over their highly enriched uranium. They cannot pursue a nuclear weapon, and the Strait of Hormuz, back to your question on energy, has to free transit. Navigation of the seas has to be free and open as it was before. So he's not going to take a bad deal. He's going to make a great deal for the American people.
1: Okay. This should be universally accepted as a great aspiration. We're not going to make a bad deal. We want to get the strait open. We want to have the free flow of energy and commerce. We want to take nuclear weapons away from the terrorists in Iran. These are all good ideas. But you have one political party and a lot of people in the media who are cheerleading against that aspiration, who are cheerleading for American failure because they just don't want Donald Trump to have correctly called this thing and done something and get credit for it. That's the bottom line. Broken, brained partisanship over American success. It's despicable. More after this on the Scott Jennings Show. Stay with us.
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15: Saving Western civilization, one busted leftist narrative at a time. 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
1: Thursday, May the 28th. A lot of interesting news out there. We're going to discuss it now with Congresswoman Julia Letlow, serving in the U.S. House, also running for the United States Senate. She faces Louisiana State Treasurer John Fleming in the June 27th runoff in the Pelican State. They had a primary to get to this runoff. Letlow carried 52 of Louisiana's 64 parishes. She carried all six congressional districts. She won 22 parishes with an outright majority. She won 16 of the 20 highest turnout parishes. And she carried six of Louisiana's seven media markets. Julia, welcome back to the Scott Jennings Show. As I look at the primary results, and I also look at the fact that you're carrying President Trump

0: come in and fill in for the White House press secretary. They've had Vance, they've had Rubio, and now Scott Bessent, the Treasury Secretary. One of the things he wanted to talk about today is that they're having an app, a mobile app for these Trump accounts. These are the accounts you can set up for your baby. You get a match in there of some money, and it grows over time. This is actually a really cool development. Anyway, Bessent talking about the mobile app and the Trump accounts in general. Cut 25.
1: Warm up for my Senate and House hearings next week, so I don't want anyone yelling, reclaim my time. So let's start out with Trump accounts. Trump accounts, I believe, are the most important benefit for young people since the GI Bill. Today, the app is now available on all major platforms, bringing the president's vision directly to American homes. Nearly 6 million American children have been signed up for Trump accounts, which will launch on July 4th. And I would encourage all of you to go to trumpaccount.gov to sign up.
0: Scott Bessent at the White House podium. I'm told we now have Julia Letlow on audio as well as video. Julia, thanks for hopping into the Scott Jennings Show. I was just telling the audience here about your crushing stats from the initial primary in Louisiana. This is the primary, by the way, that ended the career of Bill Cassidy in Louisiana. And it looks like you're in the driver's seat as we go into late June. How are you feeling about your race for the U.S. Senate there in Louisiana?
2: Well, thank you so much for having me on, Scott. It's always such a pleasure to be with you. And we feel amazing. To have President Trump's endorsement is everything in Louisiana. And we were so excited about the numbers we saw during the primary. And we're going to run so hard in the runoff. I have 29 days to go make my pitch to the Louisiana voters. And we are going to crisscross every part of the state so that I can listen and hear from them about their concerns and hopes for Louisiana moving forward so I can go be a champion for them, hopefully in the United States Senate.
0: I know you've been running around campaigning now for a few months. What's the number one thing you hear on the campaign trail? What's on the minds? You know, I think in our political conversation sometimes, we have all the, you know, the smart people in Washington who want to tell us, and this is what's important, this is what matters, but you're out there talking to the people. What are they telling you?
2: Hands down, the number one issue wherever I go is that we have to pass the SAVE Act. And I know I talk about it every time I'm on your show, but I hear from my constituents in every part of the state that it is the most consequential piece of legislation of our lifetimes. And we've passed it four times out of the House, and it has died every time over in the Senate. I'm the only candidate in this race who has called for nuking the filibuster, getting the SAVE Act all the way through to the president's desk. He's called for it, and I'm going to continue to push that.
0: And so you're hearing that a lot from your Republican voters out there. What are you hearing on the economy? How are people feeling about? I guess the question is, obviously, they lived through a period of high inflation during the Biden years. You know, we have had some persistent cost of living challenges, even as President Trump has taken over. But, you know, he's controlled the rate of inflation, certainly not what it was during the Biden years. How are people sort of absorbing and reacting to economic issues right now? Do they have confidence in what the president is doing? Are they worried? Give us an idea of how you're hearing these conversations from Republican voters.
2: In Louisiana, they trust the president wholeheartedly. I think his numbers are still climbing in Louisiana. It's hard. He's at 90% and climbing. And they understand that there is a bigger picture at stake here. They understand the need for what he's doing in Iran to make sure that we are protecting American lives. And so they're feeling it a little bit more at the pump. But they know that those gas prices will go down, and we are exuding peace through strength overseas and showing our dominance in America. So, you know, I feel comfortable wherever I go talking to constituents. They know that the president, my goodness, he wrote the book, The Art of the Deal. They have full faith that he will see this through and that prices will start to come down.
0: Well, you brought up the situation in Iran. There has been some breaking news on that today. Apparently, negotiators for the United States and for Iran have agreed on a framework to get a 60-day ceasefire, open the Strait of Hormuz, and then work out the details on operationalizing Iran, getting rid of their enriched uranium. As you see this news today, how does this hit you? Give us your reaction. This is just coming in the last couple of hours, so I know it's hitting you at the same time that it's hitting us, but what's your reaction to it?
2: That's welcome news. That's what we've been asking for, what we've been praying for, and I'm ecstatic to hear it. We know that Iran cannot have nuclear capability.

0: abilities. And again, wherever I go in Louisiana, Louisiana understands that as well. And so for that news to come in today has been welcome relief.
1: Yeah, it strikes me that, and I'm hearing from senior administration officials today, I mean, just to describe it in one word, it's optimism. You know, they are optimistic that these negotiators have something that can move this conversation forward. The president has not signed off on it, and Iran says the supreme leader has not signed off on it, but the top negotiators for both governments have basically agreed on this framework. And if they do get the straight open, I agree with you. I think you're going to see gas prices come down almost immediately, and I think you're going to see markets also react to that. We're talking to Congresswoman Julia Letlow. She's running for the United States Senate in Louisiana. She has made the runoff. And in fact, I would say, Julia, you are the favorite here in the runoff after how you performed in the primary and the fact that you're carrying the president's endorsement in a campaign that's going on in Louisiana, where Republicans absolutely support the president. I do want to introduce you to the nation here. We have radio affiliates and an audience all over this nation. And for those of you out there who don't know Letlow, you came to the U.S. House in an unusual and a very sad way. Your husband, Luke Letlow, died of COVID just days before he was to be sworn into the House in 2021. You then won a special election to replace him, and you've been serving there ever since. I'm wondering if you could just talk to our audience about that period of time. I know that was an extraordinarily shocking and grief-stricken time for you, but you've carried forward with your husband's passion for public service. Maybe take us back to that point and how your service in Congress has gone since then.
0: Well, thank you for that. It's been the honor of a lifetime to pick up the torch and carry it forward. As you know, you often are a lock and step with your husband or wife in life, and it was such an incredible experience to see Luke serve the people of Louisiana. And one thing that he taught me, that if you never forget that this is not your seat, it's the people's seat, and you are here to serve them, and that should be at the forefront of every decision you make and every vote that you take, then you really can do a good job for the people that you serve. And what a blessing that was for me to witness him live that out in his life. And I never expected for the Lord to open this door for this path that I'm on. Definitely not a career politician, never in a million years thought I would be here. But I think that that is what makes it a little bit different. You know, don't hold on to it so tightly. I know that I'm here for such a time as this. I'll fulfill the mission and hopefully do a great job that the Louisiana people can be proud of.
1: You weren't obviously at the time expecting to have a career in politics yourself, but you picked up your husband's mantle, and now you've been in the House for a few years. What's been the most surprising thing to you about serving in the U.S. House? What's been your best day, and what's been your worst day serving in elected office?
0: Oh, by far, the best day was passing the Parents' Bill of Rights, one of the top five pieces of legislation when the Republicans took back the House. Parents should always have a seat when it comes to their child's education. We saw what was happening during COVID. Parents were shut out, even being labeled domestic terrorists. That should never happen in our country. And so I was so proud to author that bill to get DEI out of our K-12 program so parents don't have to worry about what kind of library books their children are checking out. So it was an honor, an incredible experience to see that pass through the House. Unfortunately, it went to the Senate and died like so much of our legislation does. That's part of the impetus of why I want to go to the Senate to get things all the way across. So that was hands down the best day. Some of the worst days are those big losses that we had when we were in the minority. I'll never forget losing on a bill that would allow abortion up to the moment of birth. And that was a very sobering day. I remember I was emotional calling my mom in tears over that one. So, you know, you have to continue to rely on your faith, come in every day, be ready for battle, and go fight for the people of Louisiana.
1: Yeah, I think about these pro-life issues. We were discussing, actually, we had the Louisiana Attorney General Murrell on just a little while ago. We were talking about the abortion battles that are being fought right now with these pills being sent through the mail into states like Louisiana that have tried to be pro-life states, but these pills coming in by the mail are, you know, they're circumventing the will of the people in Louisiana. And, of course, these are values that a lot of pro-life conservatives out there hold very dear. We'll wrap up with you, Congresswoman Letlow. You've got the president's endorsement. You've also got a strong amount of support from other senators, Bernie Moreno, Tim Sheehy, Katie Britt, Rick Scott, Jim Banks. All of these members of the Senate Republican Conference are backing your campaign. If people around the country want to find out more about you or get involved with you, where do they find you online?
0: I'd be so honored if they would look up julialetlow.com. We have the momentum behind us. We have the prayers. I would just encourage people to reach out. We'd love to have them join the team.
1: Julia Letlow, member of Congress right now from Louisiana, but I think a strong chance to be the next U.S. Senator from the great state of Louisiana. She was the top vote getter in the initial primary a few weeks ago, and coming up here at the end of June, she's in the runoff, and she's got all the right endorsements, and given everything going on down there, I would suspect you are the hands-down favorite, but we'll check back in with you at the end of the month, and we wish you all the best, Julia. Thanks for your time today.
0: Thank you. Appreciate you.
1: All right, we're going to go to a commercial break. When we come back, we'll check in on the latest on Iran and this breaking news on this possible memorandum of understanding. It's Scott Jennings on Salem. Stay with us.
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19: Definition of never back down. Here's Scott Jennings.
1: Thursday, May 28th, the breaking news on Iran today is that apparently, according to Axios and now other news outlets, there is among the negotiators a 60-day memorandum of understanding agreement that, if it holds, would have two phases. One would get the Strait of Hormuz open, and phase two would operationalize the details of how Iran would get rid of or dispense with its enriched uranium stockpile. We'll see if this holds up. President Trump has not signed off on it yet. The Iranian supreme leader has not signed off on it yet. But the news is there's been a major breakthrough, at least among the negotiators. The question, though, is why is subduing Iran such a big deal? And the answer is Iran's influence operations and proxy networks are no longer just a Middle East problem. Our next guest here on the show argues that Iran is increasingly reaching directly into the Western Hemisphere and even towards the United States itself. Joining us is Aman Blair, senior fellow at the Texas Public Policy Foundation, 2 decades of experience as a U.S. Border Patrol agent and a U.S. Army officer. Aman, welcome into the show here. You've got a piece up on FoxNews.com arguing that Americans are underestimating the Iranian threat. What are we missing here?
20: Yeah, to be honest, and it's actually really not that recent. You know, Iran, through the IRGC and proxies like Hezbollah, have been operating in the Western Hemisphere since the 1980s. And their goal was to export the Islamic Revolution. So how they did it and how I laid it out in the article is that they used key operatives, individuals deployed to under like commercial means, diplomatic or cultural covers. And then they'll use like dual use institutions like embassies for protection immunity, mosques, cultural centers for recruitment and ideology, and then front companies for logistics and funding. So they really first started in the tri-border region of South America, so that of Argentina, Brazil, and Paraguay. And then they expanded out. And then we know that later on they established a relationship with Venezuela, and they were working hand in hand with Venezuela to bring in individuals into the United States using false passports, especially under the Biden administration. And so in order for all of this to happen, in order for everything to go around, they need financing. Look, with all of our sanctions and all of our tariffs that Iran has had on its country for many years, they still need funding for the country. And so how they do that is they do it through illicit black market economies, whether that's contraband, piracy, money laundering, and charities. And so they generate hundreds of millions to billions of dollars a year utilizing that. And so in order to get that money, they must work with transnational criminal organizations. And a large portion of that are the Mexican cartels. And so those are their enablers here in the Western Hemisphere. To have that reach into every one of our communities. They have now partnered or have partnered with the Mexican cartels through their proxies like Hezbollah and Hamas.
1: Aman, let me ask you a simple question. Is it your belief that Iran has agents in the United States right now who are plotting terrorist attacks against any kind of targets here in the American homeland?
20: Yes, yeah, so we just apprehended one. In fact, it was 2 days after my testimony. I just testified about this threat in Congress that there was a federal indictment of such an individual. He was actually an Iraqi national, but working under the auspices of the Iran regime here in the United States. And so that is another reason why I wrote this article, to kind of show the blueprint of how Iran is actually operating within the United States and Western Hemisphere. That individual had ties to about 20 terrorist attacks, to include the synagogue there in Manhattan. And so there's a simple blueprint that was actually laid out based off of the 1994 case, the bombing case in Argentina. Through that case came a 500-page report showing exactly how Iran has been operating throughout the Western Hemisphere this entire time, right underneath our noses, and we really haven't done anything about it.
1: Imam Blair is with the Texas Public Policy Foundation. Check out his piece at foxnews.com. If you're thinking of the U.S.-Iran conflict as something happening a long way away, just in the Middle East, think again. It really is a security threat. The need to subdue Iran. If you read Iman's article, you'll see the reason we have to subdue Iran is because they have these terrorist networks flowing all over the world. Iman, thanks for joining us. We are almost done here on the Scott Jennings Show on this Thursday here in Michigan. We'll be back in Kentucky tomorrow. The breaking news of the day, behind the scenes, U.S. officials say terms of a deal on a 60-day memorandum of understanding ceasefire are done. The Trump negotiators are happy with it. The president still needs to sign off on it. The Iranian leader needs to sign off on it. But this time tomorrow, we'll know a lot more. We hope you join us then. Thanks for listening. See you then. 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From Focus Features and the producers of Darkest Hour comes the new movie Pressure, the untold true story of D-Day in the 72 hours leading up to the largest seaborne invasion in history. General Dwight D. Eisenhower faced an impossible decision that would determine the fate of the war as Allied forces prepare to land. Two massive storms converge over Normandy behind closed doors. The clock was ticking, and General Eisenhower had to decide: send 300,000 men into nature's unforgiving fury, or delay and risk losing the war itself. There is no safe option, only consequences, and one decision that would change the world forever. This Friday, experience a powerful and inspiring story of courage, sacrifice, and the mission that gave the free world hope. And without a doubt, it must be seen on the big screen. It's called Pressure, the untold story of D-Day, rated PG-13, maybe inappropriate for children under 13, only in theaters this Friday, with special engagements in Dolby Cinema.
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2: NBC News Radio, I'm Jim Roop. Multiple reports that the U.S. and Iran have reached a deal to extend the ceasefire have not been confirmed by the White House. Today in the press room, Secretary of Treasury Scott Bessent told reporters any deal would have to be subject to President Trump's approval.
3: He's not going to take a bad deal. He's going to make a great deal for the American people.
2: According to the reports, the two countries have a 60-day memorandum of understanding that would reopen the Strait of Hormuz and start more intense negotiations on Iran's nuclear program. A massive natural gas explosion destroyed a Dallas apartment building as officials search for 11 people unaccounted for. Dallas Fire Rescue also confirming 4 injuries as teams can be seen sifting through the rubble, putting out remaining hotspots. The explosion created a fire that had 100 firefighters battling that blaze. The apartment complex had 2 stories. The recovery of victims from the Nippon Dynawave packaging plant chemical explosion in Longview, Washington continues.
5: 6 of the 9 individuals have been recovered, and we continue working with the coroner to notify families.
2: Brad Hainig, Longview fire chief, says the victims were found in an area where workers were preparing for the next shift. The search continues for 3 missing people, 8 people confirmed dead, 7 more injured. The cause of the explosion remains under investigation. The EPA is monitoring chemicals released into a nearby dike system. Longview's drinking water remains safe to drink. The home of Supreme Court Justice Amy Coney Barrett was targeted by a swatting call last night. Police in Northern Virginia say they received a call on a non-emergency line reporting suspicious noise of gunshots at Barrett's address. Fairfax County police officers coordinated with the Supreme Court police and confirmed the report was fake. Swatting calls, where individuals falsely call authorities to report criminal threats, have been used to target several public officials in recent years. Jim Roop, NBC News Radio.
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24: A traffic stop leads to felony DWI charges. I'm Carson Evans. A Bevere man faces a felony DWI charge after prosecutors filed a complaint tied to a traffic stop that took place on Friday, August 22nd of 2025. 66-year-old Stephen Hare is charged as a persistent offender, along with careless and imprudent driving and unlawful use of an electronic device. A deputy reported Hare was driving in the wrong lane on Highway K before turning onto Highway M. A breath test at the time showed a blood alcohol content of 0.148. Hare is set to appear in court on June 25th. The Montgomery County Sheriff's Office is warning residents about spoofed phone calls from scammers posing as law enforcement officials. They say callers are making it appear as though they are using the sheriff's phone number while claiming people have warrants, demanding money, and instructing victims to stay on the line and keep the call secret. Deputies remind residents that law enforcement will never request payment by phone. Anyone receiving such a call is urged to hang up and contact local authorities directly. The Missouri Office of Broadband Development has opened a new round of grant applications aimed at expanding high-speed internet in rural counties. The program targets underserved and unserved areas and allows local governments, cooperatives, and nonprofits to apply for infrastructure funding. Officials say the state is prioritizing regions with limited access to telehealth, education, and business services. Awards are expected later this summer as part of a multi-year expansion plan. You're listening to news from CentralMoInfo.com. The husband of a Boone County jail inmate who died last year has filed a wrongful death lawsuit in federal court. Grant Davis alleges staff ignored the medical needs of his husband, Robert Mueller Russo, who died in April of 2025. The suit names nurse Melissa Hooks, Turnkey Health Clinics, and an unidentified jail medical worker. Court filings say Mueller Russo reported heart issues, possible seizures, and later lost mobility before being found dead. The lawsuit seeks $20 million. Volunteers turned out for a weekend cleanup along the Katy Trail near Roachport, clearing brush and debris ahead of peak cycling season. The Katy Trail is approximately 239 miles long, making it the longest continuous rail trail in the United States. Organizers say the turnout exceeded expectations.
4: Dad's gonna be far side. Good.
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0: Westwood One presents America at Night. 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
1: Thanks for joining us on a Thursday night. We got lots to get to a little bit later on in this hour. We woke up this morning, excuse me, to the news that the U.S. and Iran have reached a tentative deal, but they still need Donald Trump's approval. I don't quite understand that. If they don't have Donald Trump's approval, how did they reach a tentative deal? Anyway, that is on the heels of the U.S. and Iran exchanging attacks as we wait for this potential deal. We'll talk about that on the back half of this hour. But this first half hour, I wanted to talk about the extremism you see from both sides and the rise of anti-Semitism in both parties and online. To talk about it is Oren Siegel. He is the Anti-Defamation League's Senior Vice President of Counter-Extremism and Intelligence. Oren, welcome to America at Night. Thanks for joining us.
2: Thanks for having me.
1: One of the interesting things about this is, and you have the numbers better than I do, but just in terms of numbers, what are the uptick of attacks and a discrimination that you have charted both online and in actual attacks in reality? How bad is it getting and how bad has it gotten?
2: Yeah, so 2025 marked one of the most violent periods for American Jews since we began tracking data looking at anti-Semitic incidents around the country in 1979, right? So over 40 years of this data, we found and documented over 6,000 incidents of anti-Semitic harassment, vandalism, and assault in 2025 alone. Now, the good news is that's a 33% decrease from the previous year, where there was over 9,000, but it still remains considerably higher than the norm. It was the third highest year on record, and perhaps most concerning is that assaults against the Jewish community actually went up even as incidents went down.
1: Is it happening to are the attacks being carried out by younger Americans? It seems like the younger voters, the younger generation seems to be prone to this.
2: Yeah, you know what? It's really, there's no one profile, right? Three people were murdered in anti-Semitic attacks in 2025, right? Two in the May shooting outside the Capitol Jewish Museum in Washington, D.C. That was from somebody, I believe, in their 20s. And then there was a firebombing in Boulder, Colorado that killed a woman simply, you know, at an event where people were walking for hostages. And, you know, that person was a bit older. You know, the assaults that we see, they range not only in age, but in terms of kind of the motivating factors. You know, anti-Semitism is not the sole domain of the young or the old, the left or the right. And, you know, the fact is that it's coming at the Jewish community from all angles.
1: Yeah, I want to talk about the left versus the right and the difference in the anti-Semitic similarities and the differences, but we see it from both the left and the right. But let's talk about online first, because anti-Semitic rhetoric was often on the dark web in the far corners of the internet. It seems to have migrated to more mainstream social media. Would you agree?
2: 100%, right? Anti-Semitism and the narratives and the way that they appear is not a relic from the past, right? It's fueled by conspiracy theories. It has been for millennia, and it's fueled now by conspiracy theories online. And not only do people have spaces to promote, you know, their unique or ancient types of, you know, hatred against the Jews, but there truly are an influencer class, right? Prominent online personalities that are invoking classic anti-Semitic stereotypes. And in many cases, they actually have more followers than there are Jews on the planet Earth. And that is what is helping normalize not only anti-Semitism online, but leads to, you know, and animates the activity that we see on the ground.
1: Any idea between these posts on social media and these influencers being real people versus being our enemies that are just trying to divide us? And using bots and or fake accounts to sort of promote this stuff.
2: Right, right. I mean, listen, real people are also our enemies at times. But listen, when you have the likes of, you know, people like Hassan Piker who normalize, you know, terrorist organizations that are hell-bent on killing Jews, that's a real person with a large following. When you have Candace Owens or Nick Fuentes, right, Nick Fuentes being a white supremacist who has a large following, these are real people who know the role that they play and are very proud of the anti-Semitism and support for terror that they promote. But to your point, there are also many different platforms, and not just, you know, Facebook and X and Instagram, where probably most people go, but where younger people go, Twitch and Steam and gaming platforms, Discord, so on and so forth. And that is filled both with trolls, but also we have seen, you know, state-sponsored bots, right? These things that don't seem real, but that are almost designed to create anxiety and polarization in our country. And I think that has also had an effect.
1: It's also, you can monetize anti-Semitism now. If you have a lot of followers online and you get a lot of clicks, you're making money off of that.
2: I'm really glad you said that, because I think one of the things that people don't understand about kind of modern manifestations of anti-Semitism, especially online, is that it has become memeified, right? People use humor and irony to promote it. It's a form of entertainment. And as bad as anti-Semitism, of course, is, sometimes what concerns me more is the failure to even recognize it, because people at the end of the day are able to get a following. They're able to create engagement through being hateful and anti-Semitic. And to your point, they're actually, you know, bringing in some money in order to support that. That reinforces them to do more as opposed to being shamed, because there's no more shame in the anti-Semitism game.
1: It's also convoluted in that somebody might be just making an honest comment criticizing Benjamin Netanyahu or something the Israeli government's doing. That's not anti-Semitism, but yet that will be deemed anti-Semitism. But also somebody will say something that is clearly anti-Semitic and just say, what? I'm just being critical of Israel, right? So they're using it as a shield oftentimes with their anti-Semitism. Would you agree?
2: Well, I mean, I think we need to be clear, right? Being critical of Israeli government policy, military policy, the leadership of Israel, I mean, that's not anti-Semitic. We don't include that in our audit, right? I mean, people can have legitimate disagreements and even criticisms of Israel or any other country. But when somebody wants to express their opposition to Israeli state policy by protesting in front of a synagogue, that's totally different. That's ascribing blame to a religious community for the actions of a state, right? So if somebody wants to yell even, you know, free Palestine, okay, go for it. If somebody wants to vandalize a synagogue with graffiti that says that, again, that's taking it beyond mere criticism of another country and into sort of blaming the entire Jewish community. That's what we're most concerned about.
1: Oren Siegel, our guest, he is with the Anti-Defamation League. He's a senior vice president and the center of the Center for Extremism, and he spent his career studying this stuff. Talk about how we're seeing the rise of anti-Semitism on the left and the rise of anti-Semitism on the right, and how it's similar and how it's different.
2: Well, I mean, you know, anti-Semitism has never been, you know, just, you know, a characteristic of the extremes on the ideological or political spectrum, never. But, you know, what many categorize as anti-Semitism on the left now tends to, revolve around not just kind of regular criticism of Israel, but kind of, you know, attacking the entire Jewish community or a community whose identity is very much wrapped in for many Jews who identify as Zionists, and then, you know, targeting people simply because they are Jews or Zionists. The assumption is that they support the state of Israel, even though, like, anybody who knows, you know, three Jewish people knows that nobody thinks the exact same thing about anything, let alone, you know, any policy of any government. So, you know, the protests that we've seen, the ones that are promoting Hamas and Hezbollah, you know, we see that for many years, and that tends to be the type of anti-Semitism coming from the left, often kind of cloaked in anti-Israel rhetoric, but really going well beyond mere criticism of Israel. The truth is, in the last, you know, couple of years, but certainly since February when the war in Iran began, we have seen some of those same themes coming from what is, I guess, the traditional sort of right. We've also seen historically, like, folks like Nick Fuentes, who have been embraced by, you know, some people on the right. Like, I, by the way, I want to be clear, many people on the right actually reject him completely, which makes sense. But sort of the white supremacist, Holocaust-denying element, those folks are increasingly also using Israel as a tool to attack the Jewish community. So in many ways, the more that you go left, the more that you are right, eventually you kind of meet in the middle.
1: What really shocked me in all of this was, I guess, after October 7th, was I talked to a number of Jewish students on college campuses, and they talked about with quite shocking comments how they were fearful of other students and the derogatory comments and the rude and the threatening nature of just walking to class as a Jewish person from other students. I found that remarkable, scary, and it seemed to be happening in some of the most influential colleges in America.
2: Yeah, I mean, I remember the days after, obviously, October 7th, immediately you saw, you know, campus organizations like Students for Justice in Palestine and others use some symbols from the attack, the massacre on October 7th, whether it was like paraglider imagery or other imagery started becoming kind of part of what they were using, essentially glorifying the terrorist acts that occurred. So you combine that with people who had a litmus test, like if you were a supporter of Israel in any way, that somehow disqualified you from being part of sort of the campus environment. We heard from many Jewish students who had that feeling. And then when the encampments came, and there were literally people asking, you know, students questions about what they believed in order to get from one side of the campus to the other, it really created on some campuses a menacing environment, right? And this is one of the reasons ADL, like, we did a report card that looked at, you know, universities across the country and scored them, basically graded them from A to F, so these are schools, about how they were dealing with the anti-Semitism that was on campus. What policies did they have? How were they, you know, using those policies to protect their students? And frankly, a lot of schools got very bad grades. Again, we always got to look for some good news. And then over the last couple of years, we have seen those grades increases as universities have realized that they have to do more to protect their Jewish students.
1: Okay, Oren Siegel, the ultimate question is, with a couple minutes left, why? Why now? What is going on that is sort of lighting this fire?
2: You know, I think at a time where there's polarization, there's fear and anxiety, it's not uncommon for people to look for who to blame. This has been true, again, for centuries. The Jewish community has been blamed for pretty much anything when terrible things happen. I think what you have now are wars overseas that are concerning to people. You have an online environment that normalizes the type of anti-Semitism. There's no more shame, where anti-Semitism, as we were talking before, actually sells as a form of entertainment. And then the consequences for being publicly hateful in that way just aren't the same as what they used to be. And then the failure to even recognize what anti-Semitism is. All of this is happening at the same time. It creates a vulnerable Jewish community. But listen, the community is also very resilient. And nothing is going to prevent the Jewish community from finding ways to be exactly as proud of themselves as they are.
1: Do you think it will correct itself? Do you think somebody has to step in? What's your hope for the future?
2: It won't correct itself on its own, but that's why organizations like ADL matter. That's why when you hear public officials, whether it is in federal government, whether it's in local politics, when they speak out against anti-Semitism, it matters. And this is why other organizations and frankly other communities need to step up and call that same type of anti-Semitism. Because we've heard it before, it may start with the Jews and it never ends. So we need our leaders to condemn it, speak out, and denormalize what we're seeing right now.
1: Yeah, sad times. Oren Siegel, the Anti-Defamation League, Senior Vice President of Counter-Extremism and Intelligence. Oren, thank you for joining us. Good luck down the road, and we hope to check in with you soon.
2: Take care.
1: You got it. America at Night, back in a moment.
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15: Here's a look at your weather forecast, powered by weatherology.com. Lows level off around 66. Tonight, under overcast skies, easterly winds 5 to 10 miles per hour. Chance for storms. Tomorrow, highs level off around 79. Cloudy skies expected. Cloudy skies. Tomorrow night, slight chance of thunderstorms. Lows level off around 63. Chance of rain showers. Saturday, highs level off around 80. 84, sunshine mixed with clouds at times. Sunday, I'm staff meteorologist Kara Foster. Right now, 75.
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1: Hey, we are just getting started. We have some news this morning. The U.S.-Iran negotiations is everywhere and nowhere. Plus, we've got some exchange of attacks while we're waiting for President Trump to make up his mind. But we don't really know what the deal is. It sounds like they want to open up the strait, but 60 days on everything else. We'll wait and see. And talk to our guest next half hour about all of that. Last night, if you were listening, in the third hour of Open Phones, I made an offer to everybody who's listening. And somebody was talking about my rib recipe. And I told them that it was from a world championship barbecue enthusiast from Blue's Hog. And I told everybody that he gave me this wonderful recipe that I use. And I told everybody that I would give it away. But here's the best way to give it away. So what you do on the show is you sign up for the text message of the day. We send out a lineup of what's on each and every show. And you can do that by 1-844-2-McGraw, 1-844-262-4729. We are going to text out the rib recipe. We're going to give everybody a couple days to sign up. And then we are going to text out the rib recipe for everybody. I'm going to give it away for free in the spirit of barbecue love and the sheer joy of a good rib recipe. We are going to give it away. But if you want the rib recipe, we are going to make you, it's free of charge, of course, we're going to make you sign up for the text line. You can cancel right after you get the rib recipe. But to sign up for our text messaging to get the rib recipe so we can text it to you, text barbecue, BBQ, to 1-844-262-4729. Alex will send you a link. You sign up on that link. You'll get the text messages. And then, I don't know, maybe on Monday or something, we will text out the rib recipe. Give me a chance to sort of write it down and get it short enough so it can fit on a text. And then you'll be able to get the rib recipe. And we'll do that from time to time. We'll give out recipes and, oh, all sorts of deals and whatever else we can come up with. But it's a good way to sort of stay connected with the show, and it's a good way to sort of communicate with everybody who wants the rib recipe from time to time. And we'll have other guests on who give offers and stuff and other suggestions and books and things like that. So people want to know. That's a great way to sort of we can communicate what's going on with the show. So text BBQ to 844-2-McGraw or 844-262-4729. Alex will send you the link, and we'll send you the rib recipe come Monday. How about that? All right, stay right there. We're just getting started. We'll talk the latest from the Middle East. Next hour, Bill Cleveland. It's Thursday night. Bill is on the road somewhere. I think he's in Hershey, Pennsylvania. We'll check in with him from Hershey, Pennsylvania. We're just getting started. America at Night, back in a moment.
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15: 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Lows level off around 66. Tonight, under overcast skies, easterly winds 5 to 10 miles per hour. Chance for storms. Tomorrow, highs level off around 79. Cloudy skies expected. Cloudy skies. Tomorrow night, slight chance of thunderstorms. Lows level off around 63. Chance of rain showers. Saturday, highs level off around 80. 84, sunshine mixed with clouds at times. Sunday, I'm staff meteorologist Kara Foster. Right now, 75.
27: 75.

0: So I don't think there's a lot of trust between the Trump administration and the Iranians right now. Iran has, you know, connected numerous nefarious activities in the region, supporting terrorism, including supplying weapons that have killed U.S. troops, attacked our partners in the Gulf and in Israel. And that kind of lack of trust is why there hasn't been any, you know, long-lasting agreements between Iran and the United States since the 1979 revolution.
1: Yeah. Let's talk about President Trump floated the idea of these Arab countries, Saudi Arabia, some of the other ones, Qatar, Pakistan, joining the Abraham Accords. It seemed like that seemed to fall on deaf ears. What were your thoughts as you heard that?
0: So certainly the reaction from a lot of the states was not positive, and I think it's at least somewhat unlikely that that happens in the near term. However, it is worth noting that the UAE, which did sign on to the Abraham Accords during the conflict, had an Iron Dome battery deployed to its territory by Israel, who then helped the UAE defend against Iranian drone and missile attacks. So there's certainly some upside in the defense cooperation of joining the Abraham Accords, and that the attractiveness of that might actually increase if the Iranian regime retains its ballistic missile and drone arsenal.
1: Ryan Probst with us, Deputy Director of the Center on Military and Political Power at the Foundation for Defense of Democracies. Let's talk about drones for a minute, because it seems like with Ukraine and Russia, Ukraine, the drones have been the equalizer. And it seems Iran has been able to use drones at least to shut down the Strait of Hormuz. We are learning. Are we behind in the drone technology? I mean, it sounds like we could learn quite a bit from Ukraine and how they're using drones to protect themselves.
0: Certainly, I think it's fair to say that Ukraine is at the forefront of drone technology, but it's also worth considering what type of drones we're talking about here. So the United States is probably still the global leader in kind of large drones, like Reapers that are the size of, you know, manned aircraft. What Ukraine is really good at is the first-person view drones. These are the small quadcopters that carry grenades and other explosives, and have relatively short ranges, think in the realm of artillery. What Iran is using is this kind of medium-range drones like the Shahed 136. They can go several hundred miles, carry a warhead of, you know, about 100 pounds or so. And we've had a very difficult time both destroying all of those before launch as well as intercepting them in flight, just because there's so many of them. Ukraine has their own program for that as well. But really what Ukraine is good at is counter UAS, defending against all the Russian drones, which Russia got from Iran. And that's, I think, the area where Ukraine could help us the most.
1: It's also interesting that Ukraine, right, the drone technology that they have employed, they've neutralized the bigger, more powerful Russia, has it not?
0: I think neutralized might be overstating it a little bit. They've certainly managed to nearly freeze Russian advances on the front line. But Ukraine is definitely still taking losses, unfortunately, as they attempt to hold that line. So drones is certainly an equalizer, but they're not the only relevant weapon system on the battlefield. Things like mines, artillery, traditional cruise missiles, aircraft all still play important roles.
1: Yeah, what do you make of the Republicans came out in somewhat critical nature? Ted Cruz, Lindsey Graham, some of the others came out and were cautioning President Trump about this deal. We still don't know what the official deals are. Well, he's still mulling it over. But this 60-day moratorium, offering up some of their seized assets, lifting some of their sanctions for this uranium, having somebody else go in and get it or have them give it to us. What do you make of the criticism from his own party and some of his most loyal supporters on this?
0: Yeah, I think those supporters are trying to push the president into making the best deal that he can and not going back on any of the red lines that he had previously set out. As you said, there's no kind of concrete terms of this deal that we know so far. Secretary Bessent kind of disavowed the details of it earlier today. And it's just kind of this jockeying at the negotiating table to see where things eventually find out, and that pressure placed on the president might actually be able to strengthen his hand at the negotiating table.
1: Ryan Brobst with us for a couple of more minutes. Ryan, what are you looking for in the next couple of days? What will you be watching for, and what's going to pique your interest?
0: So the thing I'm perhaps not as much interested in is statements kind of made by anonymous Iranian and American officials about the state of negotiations, just because we've been having those for, you know, well over a month and nothing has panned out so far. You can see these as kind of signals rather than kind of objective facts about how the negotiations are proceeding. What I would be interested in is if both the American side and the Iranian side state that an agreement has been reached and they give specifics on what the actual terms of the deal are. That would be a big change from what we've been seeing so far. The other thing that I'm looking for is any changes in the military dynamic, whether we see an increase in Iranian attacks or if we see an increase in U.S. force posture in the region. That might indicate that negotiations didn't pan out and there could be a return to hostilities.
1: So what you're saying, Ryan, is don't get excited until both sides are saying the same thing when it comes to an agreement?
0: That's correct. The agreement has to, you know, by definition, both sides have to agree to the terms, something that hasn't happened so far. So once we see that, that would mark a significant break from the past 2 months.
1: How optimistic are you that that something like that could happen in the next couple of days?
0: In the next couple of days, I'm on the pessimistic side here just because both sides seem so far apart. The one thing that we could see, though, is some sort of interim deal which barely resolves anything and, you know, say extends the ceasefire for another X amount of months, partially reopens the Strait of Hormuz, but avoids the thornier issues like economic relief, the nuclear program, the ballistic missile program.
1: Yeah. If nothing else, if the Strait is reopened with the higher cost of oil, won't that be an economic boon for Iran?
0: It would certainly help Iran economically, but it would also help the United States and the rest of the world economically. It's this kind of double-sided kind of pressure point that's been present since the U.S. enacted the blockade on ships going to Iranian ports.
1: Yeah. Ryan Probst, the Deputy Director of the Center on Military and Political Power at the Foundation for Defense of Democracies. Ryan, good stuff. Great insight. Thanks for checking in.
0: Thanks for having me.
1: You got it. It's America at Night, and we're back in a moment.
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1: In the 9 o'clock hour, or excuse me, in the last hour, in the third hour, we've got to talk about this legislation that popped up in Washington D.C. today, the Protect College Sports Act. The bill has a number of sponsors, bipartisan legislation. Eric Schmidt, Republican from Missouri, Chris Coons of Delaware, Democrat, would give the NCAA and college sports commissions legal cover to enforce a spending cap on how much each school can pay its athletes. Remind me, is there a spending cap on how much they can pay the coaches? Is there a spending cap on how much they can pay the chancellors? Is there a spending cap on how much they can pay anybody else on campus? Only the athletes. They're only forcing the athletes. They also are setting up a transfer rule. Athletes are only allowed to transfer once. What about coaches? Are they allowed to transfer after they sign a contract? What about the math student who wants to go to a different school and then goes to three or four schools? What about are those students also going to be capped? Why is it that you're only infringing on the freedoms of the athletes? Do I like that the Catholics are going to a different school every year? No, I don't like it. But it ain't my decision. The athlete's upset when I go from one job to another. The athlete's upset when I move from one side of town to the other. Whose right is it to tell these athletes how much money they can make? These are supposed to be the people who are championing democracy and government getting out of our lives and making government smaller and believing in free enterprise and let the market decide. What kind of garbage is this? Why Ted Cruz is supposed to be a champion of free enterprise and smaller government? Now he wants to pass a law that says college students can only make X amount of money. Really? How is this? Why is there rioting in the streets over this? Coaches, I'm in favor of, why don't they pass a bill that says to put a cap on how much the coaches can make? Let's start there. No, can't have that. Let's put a cap on how many times a coach can transfer, sign a contract, tell a kid he's going to be there, and then leave 6 months later for more money somewhere else. No, let's not do that. Let's stick it to the 20-year-old kid who's finally has a little bit of leverage. Because, man, they're making too much money off the Bulls. We don't want to have to share it with all the players, do we? Holy mackerel. Come back and talk about that, hour number three. 1-844-2-McGraw, 1-844-262-4729. Our executive director is Alex Tinton. Our engineer tonight is Richard Good.
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21: Here's a look at your weather forecast, powered by weatherology.com. Lows level off around 66. Tonight, under overcast skies, easterly winds 5 to 10 miles per hour. Chance for storms. Tomorrow, highs level off around 79. Cloudy skies expected. Cloudy skies. Tomorrow night, slight chance of thunderstorms. Lows level off around 63. Chance of rain showers. Saturday, highs level off around 80. 84, sunshine mixed with clouds at times. Sunday, I'm staff meteorologist Kara Foster. Currently, 73.
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23: NBC News Radio, I'm Jim Roop. Multiple reports that the U.S. and Iran have reached a deal to extend the ceasefire have not been confirmed by the White House. Today, Treasury Secretary Scott Bessent would only tell White House reporters any deal would have to be subject to President Trump's approval.
0: President Trump has made it very clear, he talked about it at the cabinet meeting, that he has several red lines. And Iran has to turn over their highly enriched uranium. They cannot pursue a nuclear weapon.
23: According to reports, the two countries have a 60-day memorandum of understanding that would reopen the Strait of Hormuz and start more intense negotiations on Iran's nuclear program. A massive natural gas explosion destroyed a Dallas apartment building as officials search for 11 unaccounted for people. Dallas Fire Rescue also confirming 4 injuries, and teams can be seen sifting through the rubble as they put out the remaining hotspots. The explosion created a 4-alarm fire that had 100 firefighters battling that blaze. The apartment complex had 2 stories. The No Kings movement is planning nationwide protests coinciding with President Trump's 80th birthday. Organizers say they're speaking out against strongman politics and corruption as people gather in protest on June 14th. 3 sets of No Kings protests have occurred since President Trump returned to office, and the first set of demonstrations took place last year on Trump's 79th birthday. The acting administrator of FEMA says the agency is prepared for hurricane season. Bob Fenton reassuring the public of the agency's readiness in a recent interview with CBS News. He says, "This is something we do every year. It's in our DNA." According to Fenton, 30% of FEMA workers are deployed. Another 30% are in training, credentialing, on leave, or assigned elsewhere. His remarks come as the Trump administration moves to reshape the agency through workforce cuts and push for states to take a more active role in recovery efforts. Jim Roop, NBC News Radio.
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4: One person injured in a weekend house fire. I'm Carson Evans. A weekend house fire in Mexico sent one person to the hospital for smoke inhalation and minor burns. Public safety crews were called Friday night to a home on Mansfield Street where flames were coming from the living room. Investigators say careless discarded smoking materials caused the fire. The victim was treated for injuries and crews contained the blaze before it spread further. The case remains under review by the Mexico Public Safety Office. The Missouri Department of Transportation has announced multiple road closures across Macon County this week as part of a seal coat operations and long-term construction project. Officials say most closures will be short, but a bridge project and a major intersection rebuild will continue into early June. Drivers are urged to plan ahead and expect delays. The department says updates will be posted as work progresses. Missouri lawmakers are calling for stronger oversight of the state's foster care system after a new audit found repeated failures in case documentation and child safety checks. The audit reported missing home visit records, delayed background screenings, and inconsistent follow-up on abuse allegations. Legislators say the findings highlight long-standing staffing shortages inside the Department of Social Services. The agency says it is implementing new digital tracking tools and hiring additional caseworkers. You're listening to news from CentralMoInfo.com. The Missouri Office of Broadband Development has opened a new round of grant applications aimed at expanding high-speed internet in rural counties. The program targets underserved areas and allows local governments, cooperatives, and nonprofits to apply for infrastructure funding. Officials say the state is prioritizing regions with limited access to telehealth, education, and business services. Awards are expected later this summer as part of a multi-year expansion plan. A Missouri road crew in Camden County paused work Tuesday morning to help a snapping turtle safely cross a busy stretch of Highway 54. Workers used shovels and cones to guide the turtle into nearby brush, drawing cheers from passing drivers. For news at CentralMoInfo.com, I'm Carson Evans.
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11: NBC News Radio, I'm Tammy Trujillo. There's been no confirmation yet from the White House about multiple reports that the U.S. and Iran have reached a deal to extend the ceasefire. On Thursday, Treasury Secretary Scott Bessent spoke to reporters from the White House press room and was peppered with questions about a possible deal. Bessent would only say that any deal would have to be subject to President Trump's approval. According to the reports, the two countries have a 60-day memorandum of understanding that would reopen the Strait of Hormuz and start more intense negotiations on Iran's nuclear program. Former Attorney General Pam Bondi is set to appear before a congressional committee on Friday to answer questions about the Justice Department's release of the Epstein files. The closed-door hearings expected to focus on her handling of the investigation into Epstein and his accomplice, Ghislaine Maxwell. Bondi was diagnosed with thyroid cancer after leaving the Justice Department in April. Waymo is rolling out a new ride to its fleet. Matt Mattinson has the details.
12: The autonomous vehicle company announced that its Ojai vehicles are on the road and will be available to select passengers in Phoenix, Los Angeles, and San Francisco. The robo-taxis are produced by Chinese-based carmaker Geely and are larger than the Jaguar models Waymo currently uses. They also feature automatic doors and a removable steering wheel. Waymo says Ojai rides will be offered to riders in Las Vegas, San Diego, and Denver later this summer. In Phoenix, I'm at Mattinson.
11: The No Kings movement's planning nationwide protests to coincide with President Trump's 80th birthday. Organizers are speaking out against what they call strongman politics and corruption as people gather in protest on June 14th. A 90-minute concert sponsored by Jane Fonda's advocacy group is set to take place in New York City as the headline for the protests, and there'll be 18 watch parties in 11 different states. Three sets of No Kings protests have occurred since President Trump returned to office. 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
14: A Philadelphia, Missouri man is being held in a Randolph County jail cell. According to the Randolph County Sheriff's Office, 56-year-old Christopher Shabinski was booked in a Randolph County jail cell at 4:11 p.m. on Wednesday, May 27th, for alleged first-degree endangering the welfare of a child sexual conduct. According to the online court documents, Shabinski had a petition filed on April 1st, 2026, by a representative of the state of Missouri to set up a virtual Sheraton County hearing room to determine if he meets the definition of a sexually violent predator. The document also details how he was previously found guilty in a Sheraton County Circuit Court of sexually violent crimes, including rape and sodomy, as well as the fact that he suffers from a, quote, mental abnormality that makes him more likely than not to engage in predatory acts of sexual violence if not confined in a secure facility. Before his booking in Randolph County, Shabinski has been serving time in a Farmington jail. The virtual hearing was set for 9 a.m. on Thursday, May 28th. A Huntsville man was taken into custody by the Moberly Police Department. According to the Randolph County Sheriff's Office, 39-year-old Kyle Hume was arrested at 2:09 p.m. on Wednesday, May 27th, for alleged first-degree drug trafficking. 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The Missouri Office of Broadband Development has opened a new round of grant applications aimed at expanding high-speed internet to rural communities. The program targets unserved areas and allows local governments, cooperatives, and nonprofits to apply for infrastructure funding. Officials say the state is prioritizing regions with limited access to telehealth, education, and business services. Awards are expected late this summer as part of a multi-year expansion plan. A roach man drowned near the 3.7-mile marker of the Little Niangua on Wednesday, May 27th. According to a Missouri State Highway Patrol report, the 82-year-old man fell from a dock for an unknown reason. He was recovered in approximately 8 feet of water by the Mid-County Fire Protection Dive Team and pronounced deceased by a Camden County medical examiner. Volunteers turned out for a weekend cleanup along the Katy Trail near Roachport, clearing brush and debris ahead of peak cycling season. The Katy Trail is approximately 239 miles long, making it the longest continuous rail trail in the United States. Organizers say the turnout exceeded expectations. A fresh start for a popular stretch of trail. For news at CentralMoInfo.com, I'm Elena Doctorian.
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6: NBC News Radio, I'm Tammy Trujillo. There has been no confirmation yet from the White House about multiple reports that the U.S. and Iran have reached a deal to extend the ceasefire. On Thursday, Treasury Secretary Scott Bessent spoke to reporters in the White House press room and was peppered with questions about a possible deal. Bessent would only say that any deal would be subject to President Trump's approval. Bessent was filling in for Press Secretary Caroline Levitt, who's on maternity leave. According to the reports, the two countries have a 60-day memorandum of understanding that would reopen the Strait of Hormuz and start more intense negotiations on Iran's nuclear program. The rain's been falling across the southeast as millions in the region hunker down for what could be days of thunderstorms. The surge of precipitation comes just days before the start of the Atlantic hurricane season. It also comes after storms in Texas earlier in the week prompted numerous water rescues due to flash flooding. President Trump's refiling his multi-billion-dollar lawsuit against the Wall Street Journal. The president suing its publisher and two journalists over a July 2025 report about a lewd birthday letter to Jeffrey Epstein featuring Trump's name. According to the defamation suit, President Trump claims the story had, quote, glaring failures in journalistic ethics and standards of accurate reporting. He's seeking $10 billion. The president's first lawsuit was dismissed last month after a federal judge ruled he failed to plausibly allege the newspaper acted with actual malice when it reported the story. Former NHL star Claude Lemieux has died at the age of 60, his passing announced by the NHL Alumni Association on Thursday. TMZ reports Lemieux died by suicide. He appeared publicly on Monday in Montreal before Game 3 of the Eastern Conference Final. Lemieux played 21 seasons in the NHL and won the Stanley Cup four times with the Montreal Canadiens, New Jersey Devils, and Colorado Avalanche. He later worked as an NHL player agent after retiring in 2009. 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
8: An elderly man gets violent with a teenager. I'm Carson Evans. A 66-year-old Fulton man was arrested Friday after an altercation with a 13-year-old that took place near the Mark Twain National Forest. Deputies say Michael Freeman faces charges that include first-degree harassment, unlawful use of a weapon, armed criminal action, fourth-degree assault, and second-degree kidnapping. A probable cause statement says Freeman confronted the teen about shooting in the area, then allegedly pointed a revolver at him. He's being held without bond and has a June 2nd hearing set in Callaway County. A Kansas City man faces charges after deputies say she drove 100 miles per hour during a Saturday chase that took place on Highway 54. Court documents report that the driver later threatened the life of the president after being stopped. Deputies say the pursuit ended safely and no injuries were reported. The suspect was taken into custody and now faces multiple charges as the investigation continues in Audrain County. The Missouri Veterans Commission has announced planned upgrades at the state veterans cemeteries, including new irrigation systems, improved grounds maintenance, and expanded memorial areas. Officials say the improvements are funded through federal grants and state matching dollars. The commission reports rising demand for burial services and says the upgrades will help maintain long-term capacity. Work is expected to begin later this year. 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A Columbia woman selected the Central Missouri Humane Society to receive a $10,000 prize donation tied to a free pet adoption event. The event is scheduled for May 30th at PetSmart on Stadium Boulevard in Columbia. PetSmart will cover adoption fees and the first 50 visitors will receive goodie bags. The donation will support shelter operations and animal care programs. Organizers expect a strong turnout from area families. And a Missouri road crew in Camden County recently paused work one morning to help a snapping turtle cross the road safely on a busy stretch of Highway 54. Workers used shovels and cones to guide the turtle into nearby brush, drawing cheers from passing drivers. For news at CentralMoInfo.com.
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9: NBC News Radio, I'm Tammy Trujillo. Vice President Vance says the United States is very close to finalizing an agreement with Iran, though several talking points remain. Mark Mayfield has the latest.
10: U.S. officials say the two sides have tentatively agreed to a 60-day extension of the ceasefire, the reopening of the Strait of Hormuz, and new talks on Iran's nuclear program. The proposed agreement of understanding still requires approval from President Trump and Iranian leaders, and Vance noted that negotiators are still going back and forth over issues related to Iran's nuclear capabilities. He pointed to disagreements over highly enriched uranium stockpiles and enrichment levels, but said both sides appear to be negotiating in good faith. Vance added that progress continues, though it remains uncertain when the president will be ready to endorse the agreement. I'm Mark Mayfield.
9: Former Attorney General Pam Bondi set to appear before a congressional committee today to answer questions about the Justice Department's release of the Epstein files. The closed-door hearings expected to focus on her handling of the investigation into Epstein and his accomplice, Ghislaine Maxwell. A Blue Origin rocket exploded on the launch pad at Cape Canaveral Thursday night. An engine test of the Blue Origin New Glenn rocket was taking place when officials say it experienced an anomaly, with residents along Florida Space Coast reporting it shook their homes.
11: Oh yeah, that blew up. That is not normal.
9: Company owner Jeff Bezos confirms the rocket was lost. There were no deaths or injuries reported. A California teenager is this year's winner of the Scripps National Spelling Bee. 14-year-old Shrey Parikh of San Bernardino was crowned the winner in Thursday night's contest in Washington, D.C., after beating the runner-up in a tie-breaking showdown called a spell-off. Each contestant has 90 seconds to spell as many words as possible. The winning word was bromocryptine, which is defined as a polypeptide alkaloid. Parikh won over $52,000 for knowing how to spell that, along with 31 other words. He was also awarded the coveted National Spelling Bee Trophy. You're listening to the latest from NBC News Radio.
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13: A man breaks into a home and does something shocking. I'm Carson Evans. A Shelbyville man faces multiple charges after deputies say he broke into a home and exposed himself during an incident earlier this month. Prosecutors charged Cody Collins with first-degree burglary, first-degree sexual misconduct, and first-degree trespassing tied to an incident that happened on May 12th at 1 a.m. Court documents say Collins entered the home without permission, attempted to kiss the victim, and later exposed himself. Deputies later placed him on a 96-hour mental health detention hold following several contacts with law enforcement. Some mid-Missouri residents will see a temporary electric rate increase starting June 1st after state regulators approved Liberty Utilities' request to raise its fuel adjustment clause charge. The Missouri Public Service Commission reduced the company's proposal from $14.81 per month to $8.74, with the increase running through November. Liberty reported its fuel costs were nearly $35 million higher than expected from September through February. The change affects customers from Sheridan, Howard, Cooper, Saline, Pettis, and Johnson counties. U.S. Marshals arrested a Polish fugitive wanted for fraud and money laundering during a military training exercise earlier this month. Authorities say Marcin Pioro, CEO of a Polish financial firm, was wanted in Poland for offenses tied to losses exceeding $30 million and was the subject of an Interpol red notice. He was taken into custody May 19th at Fort Leonard Wood, where officials say he had joined the U.S. Army seeking naturalization sponsorship. Multiple federal agencies assisted in the arrest. 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A statewide campaign opposing Missouri's November ballot measure to reinstate the abortion ban launched Wednesday. Organizers say lawmakers are trying a bait and switch to undo the 2024 vote that ended the near total ban. The coalition Stop the Ban Missouri has raised nearly $2 million and argues the new Amendment 3 would again ban most abortions and add a constitutional ban on gender-affirming care for minors. Supporters of the measure say it simply restores restrictions voters removed in 2024. In Colombia, Second Chance reports a surge in pet adoptions heading into the summer, with several long-term shelter animals finally finding homes this week. Staff says the community response has been a heartwarming experience and a good week for wagging tails. For news at CentralMoInfo.com, I'm Carson Evans.
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0: Now, it's Red Eye Radio. Gary McNamara and Eric Hurley talk about everything from politics to social issues and news of the day. Whether you're up late or you're just starting your day, welcome to the show.
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3: All across America, we are Red Eye Radio. He is Eric Carley, and I'm Gary McNamara. I don't know about you, but yesterday reminded me, since I'm the old one here, April of 83.
2: Yeah.
3: When the Beach Boys were scheduled to play the Independence Day Festival.
2: Right, right.
3: In D.C.
2: Yeah.
3: And Reagan's Interior Secretary, James Watt, said, no, we don't need that kind of element here.
2: You know, Mike Love being a hoodlum and whatnot, with all that leather and devil worshiping.
3: It's like, we don't need the kind of element that they bring in. And it was like the Beach Boys.
2: The Beach Boys. They're practically gospel. What are you talking about?
3: And Reagan said, no, we welcome the Beach Boys.
2: Yes. Mike Love's a good man.
3: And so the Beach Boys ended up playing. Mm-hmm. And I know one of my own experiences, and this goes back to 1979, and Charlie Daniels,
2: yeah,
3: was supposed to play, and he ended up playing,
2: right?
3: Lancaster Speedway in Lancaster, New York. It's outside of Buffalo.
2: All right, yeah.
3: And there was a brouhaha from a couple of the city council members. I remember that said, no, we don't need that kind of, you know, un-American artist here.
2: We don't need Charlie Daniels. We don't need those shenanigans.
3: We don't need that tomfoolery.
2: Well, one of his hit songs, In America. Anti-American. We don't need that Lee Greenwood with his anti-American whatnot.
3: And I remember thinking at the time,
2: yeah,
3: because he had a bunch of hits. You know, Devin Went Down to Georgia was popular at that point. Mm-hmm, mm-hmm. But all I could think of is this guy must have only heard Uneasy Rider.
2: Yeah, maybe. You know? Yeah,
3: I was taking a trip out to L.A.
2: Mm-hmm.

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8: NBC News Radio, I'm Mark Mayfield. A Blue Origin rocket exploded on the launch pad at Cape Canaveral Thursday night. Here's Tammy Trujillo.
9: An engine test of the Blue Origin New Glenn rocket was taking place when officials say it experienced an anomaly. Residents along Florida's Space Coast reported it shook their homes.
10: Oh yeah, that blew up. That is not normal.
9: Company owner Jeff Bezos confirmed the rocket was lost. There were no deaths or injuries reported. Blue Origin said in a statement that it will provide updates when it knows more about what happened. I'm Tammy Trujillo.
8: The White House says the American economy is in a good spot. Treasury Secretary Scott Bessent ran down a list of Trump administration accomplishments at a White House briefing on Thursday.
11: We had a historic tax filing season. We passed the largest tax cuts in American history. The average refund this filing season is nearly $3,300, an 11% increase from last year.
8: Other accomplishments that Bessent highlighted included growth in 401k accounts, record U.S. energy exports, and the popularity of Trump accounts. His comments came on the same day that a new inflation report said that consumer prices in April were at their highest level in nearly 3 years. Bessent spoke to reporters from the White House press room, filling in for Press Secretary Caroline Leavitt, who's on maternity leave. Vice President Vance says the United States is very close to finalizing an agreement with Iran, though several talking points remain. U.S. officials say the two sides have tentatively agreed to a 60-day extension of the ceasefire, the reopening of the Strait of Hormuz, and new talks on Iran's nuclear program. The proposed agreement of understanding still requires approval from President Trump and Iranian leaders, and Vance noted that negotiators are still going back and forth over issues related to Iran's nuclear capabilities. And at least three people are dead after a massive natural gas explosion destroyed a Dallas apartment building. The explosion created a fire that had 100 firefighters battling the blaze. 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
13: A Philadelphia, Missouri man is being held in a Randolph County jail cell. According to the Randolph County Sheriff's Office, 56-year-old Christopher Shabinsky was booked in a Randolph County jail cell at 4:11 p.m. on Wednesday, May 27th, for alleged first-degree endangering the welfare of a child sexual conduct. According to the online court documents, Shabinsky had a petition filed on April 1st, 2026, by a representative of the state of Missouri to set up a virtual Sheraton County hearing room to determine if he meets the definition of a sexually violent predator. The document also details how he was previously found guilty in a Sheraton County Circuit Court of sexually violent crimes, including rape and sodomy, as well as the fact that he suffers from a, quote, mental abnormality that makes him more likely than not to engage in predatory acts of sexual violence if not confined in a secure facility. Before his booking in Randolph County, Shabinsky has been serving time in a Farmington jail. The virtual hearing was set for 9 a.m. on Thursday, May 28th. A Huntsville man was taken into custody by the Moberly Police Department. According to the Randolph County Sheriff's Office, 39-year-old Kyle Hume was arrested at 2:09 p.m. on Wednesday, May 27th, for alleged first-degree drug trafficking. You're listening to news from CentralMoInfo.com. The Missouri Office of Broadband Development has opened a new round of grant applications aimed at expanding high-speed internet to rural communities. The program targets unserved areas and allows local governments, cooperatives, and nonprofits to apply for infrastructure funding. Officials say the state is prioritizing regions with limited access to telehealth, education, and business services. Awards are expected late this summer as part of a multi-year expansion plan. A roach man drowned near the 3.7-mile marker of the Little Niangua on Wednesday, May 27th. According to a Missouri State Highway Patrol report, the 82-year-old man fell from a dock for an unknown reason. He was recovered in approximately 8 feet of water by the Mid-County Fire Protection Dive Team and pronounced deceased by a Camden County medical examiner. Volunteers turned out for a weekend cleanup along the Katy Trail near Roachport, clearing brush and debris ahead of peak cycling season. The Katy Trail is approximately 239 miles long, making it the longest continuous rail trail in the United States. Organizers say the turnout exceeded expectations. A fresh start for a popular stretch of trail. For news at CentralMoInfo.com, I'm Elena Doctorian.
14: I lost my 19-year-old son Johnny to suicide after he became psychotic from using marijuana, vapes, and dabs. He experienced cannabis-induced psychosis and thought the mob and the FBI were after him. Dabs are products with concentrated, high-potency THC, the chemical in marijuana that gives users the high feeling. 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
5: NBC News Radio, I'm Michael Kastner. Vice President J.D. Vance says the United States is very close to finalizing an agreement with Iran, though several talking points remain. More from Mark Mayfield.
6: U.S. officials say the two sides have tentatively agreed to a 60-day extension of the ceasefire, the reopening of the Strait of Hormuz, and new talks on Iran's nuclear program. The proposed agreement of understanding still requires approval from President Trump and Iranian leaders, and Vance noted that negotiators are still going back and forth over issues related to Iran's nuclear capabilities. He pointed to disagreements over highly enriched uranium stockpiles and enrichment levels, but said both sides appear to be negotiating in good faith. Vance added that progress continues, though it remains uncertain when the president will be ready to endorse the agreement.
5: The recovery of victims from the Nippon Dynawave packaging plant chemical implosion in Longview, Washington, just north of Portland, Oregon, continues.
7: Six of the nine individuals have been recovered, and we continue working with the coroner to notify families.
5: Brad Hanning, Longview fire chief, says the victims were found in an area where workers were preparing for their next shift. The search continues for three missing people. Eight people are confirmed dead. Seven people were injured. The cause of the implosion remains under investigation. The implosion of Blue Origin's New Glenn rocket could delay NASA's plans to explore the moon. More from Rory O'Neill.
8: Just days ago, NASA chose New Glenn rockets over SpaceX to deliver rovers and other cargo to the moon starting this fall.
9: NASA has selected Blue Origin.
8: Soon after Thursday night's explosion, NASA Administrator Jared Isaacman posted that they were still analyzing potential impacts to mission timelines for the lunar base and for next year's Artemis 3. In 2016, a SpaceX rocket exploded on their pad during a similar test.
5: Michael Kastner, NBC News Radio.
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11: A Boonville woman who admitted to stealing nearly $50,000 from her employer has been sentenced to 5 years supervised probation. Jennifer Weibel, age 52, pleaded guilty in April and was also ordered to serve 30 days of shock detention starting June 8, 2026. Investigators say Weibel made excessive cash withdrawals and unaccounted purchases while leading Unlimited Opportunities Incorporated. She also faces separate Boone County charges tied to more than $13,000 in gift card purchases, with a hearing on June 1, 2026. A Bevier man faces a felony DWI charge after prosecutors filed a complaint tied to a traffic stop on Friday, August 22, 2025. 66-year-old Stephen Hare is charged as a persistent offender, along with careless and imprudent driving and unlawful use of an electronic device. A deputy reported Hare was driving in the wrong lane on Highway K before turning onto Highway M. A breath tester later showed a 0.148 blood alcohol content. Hare is set to appear in court June 25, 2026. A Jamestown resident was seriously injured in a Manitowoc County accident on Wednesday, May 27th. According to a Missouri State Highway Patrol report, a Jefferson City teen, 18 years old, was driving a Chevrolet Equinox westbound on US 50 at the Highway 50 connector at 5 p.m. He attempted to cross the US 50 and struck the passenger side of a Grand Jeep Cherokee that was being driven by a Jamestown man, 33. The Equinox driver was minorly injured and transported to the St. Mary's Hospital in Jefferson City by ambulance. The Jamestown man was transported by ambulance to the University Hospital in Columbia in serious condition. 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The 175th Military Police Battalion recently joined Missouri Task Force 1 for an interagency training event focused on emergency response. Soldiers brought a light-medium tactical vehicle to the Missouri Task Force 1 training site, where military police, task force members, and Jefferson City firefighters reviewed the vehicle's basic operations, rollover recovery methods, and its ability to transport personnel and equipment. Officials say joint sessions like this strengthen coordination and help agencies better understand each other's capabilities ahead of future missions. In Jefferson City, riverfront improvements are drawing praise after new lighting and walkway repairs were completed along the Missouri River. Visitors say the upgrades make the area more welcoming for evening strolls. A brighter look for Capital City. A Missouri road crew in Camden County paused work Tuesday morning to help a snapping turtle safely cross a busy stretch of Highway 54. Workers used shovels and cones to guide the turtle into nearby brush, drawing cheers from passing drivers. For news at CentralMoInfo.com, I'm Elena Doctorian.
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17: This is America in the Morning from Westwood One. Good morning, I'm John Trout. It's Friday, May 29th, 2026. Here's what's coming up on America in the Morning.
18: The U.S. and Iran reach a tentative deal to extend the ceasefire, pending President Trump's approval. I'm John Stolness in Washington.
19: The Justice Department has opened an investigation into E. Jean Carroll, who accused President Trump of assault.
16: Hyatt-Ventuani, Washington.
19: A deadly apartment explosion in Dallas.
20: It's unknown what, how many possible fatalities we may have.
19: I'm Clayton Neville.
21: The Treasury Department is taking steps towards creating a $250 bill featuring President Trump. Ed Donahue, Washington.
22: On Wall Street, the major averages, all three of them, open at fresh record highs again this morning. I'm Jessica Ettinger.
23: A federal judge is refusing to block President Donald Trump's executive order to create a federal voter list. Donna Warder, Washington.
17: All ahead on America in the Morning.
24: It's 7 after. U.S. negotiators and their Iranian counterparts have reportedly reached an agreement to extend the ceasefire and reopen the Strait of Hormuz. But President Trump has the final say on the deal. Correspondent John Stolness with the latest from Washington.
18: The memorandum of understanding would extend the ceasefire another 60 days. It would also trigger a new round of negotiations on larger issues, such as Iran's nuclear weapons program. Vice President J.D. Vance told reporters Thursday the memorandum is waiting for Trump's signature.
25: Well, I think it's hard to say exactly when or if the president is going to sign the MOU. We're going back and forth on a couple of language points. I do think that we've made a lot of progress here. It's very clear that I think the Iranians, they want a deal.
18: As part of the agreement, Iran would not be able to charge tolls on ships passing through the strait, and they would have to remove all mines from it within the next month. Treasury Secretary Scott Bessent predicts gas prices will start to come down once that happens, but reiterated the U.S. is in no hurry to rush to an agreement.
26: We are being patient. We do not have unlimited patience. President Trump always prefers a peace deal. So everything we have done thus far has been defensive. And at present, that is what we will continue doing. But if President Trump doesn't think he can get a peace deal, then Kinetic is back.
18: In an interview on Fox News, Trump said there is a red line Iran could cross that would negate the deal and see the U.S. military resume regular missile strikes.
27: Well, a deal that wasn't going to be good for us is the line, ultimately, because, you know, I'm playing it out and we're going to see. And that's what I do. I negotiate. They negotiate. They're very good negotiators. They're crafty. But in the end, we have all the cards.
18: Democratic Senator Seth Moulton sits on the Armed Services Committee and tells CNN President Trump has bungled the Iran war badly.
28: He's having a hope and a prayer that he might get some semblance of the nuclear deal that Obama handed to him. Because right now, he's just trying to get a deal to reopen the strait, and Iran's going to take a $25 billion bribe to agree to it.
18: Under the deal, the U.S. naval blockade of Iranian ports would be lifted, and sanctions would be relaxed, which would allow Iran to sell more of its oil. John Stolness, Washington.
24: The top federal prosecutor in Chicago denied Thursday evening that his office had opened an investigation into E. Jean Carroll, the woman who said that Donald Trump sexually assaulted her 30 years ago, despite numerous media reports to the contrary. Correspondent Haya Panjwani reports the Department of Justice appears to be probing a nonprofit group they claim helped pay for some of Carroll's legal bills. While Carroll's representation is calling this a weaponized legal assault against someone who won a court case against President Trump.
16: The Justice Department has opened an investigation into advice columnist E. Jean Carroll, who accused President Trump of assault.
29: We are here today outraged. And here to condemn the Department of Justice for launching an investigation into E. Jean Carroll. We all know what this is about. This is retribution from Donald Trump. And now at 82 years old, she has to worry about the full weight of the largest law enforcement division in the world coming after her.
16: The DOJ is looking into whether Carroll lied during the course of civil litigation against Trump, who she says sexually assaulted her in a Manhattan department store 30 years ago. In September 2024, speaking at Trump Tower after his court hearing on his appeal, Trump repeatedly denied ever knowing Carroll.
30: I have no idea who this woman is. They have a picture from, they say, about 40 years ago, a picture. And the picture depicts her and her husband on a celebrity line where I was the celebrity.
16: The Justice Department has opened a series of investigations into perceived adversaries of the Republican president. The source says the perjury investigation is being led by the federal prosecutor's office in Chicago. Hyatt-Ventuani, Washington.
24: 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It's 12 past. The image on your money could become the latest political flashpoint when America in the Morning continues after these messages.
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24: 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Here's the national forecast from AccuWeather.com meteorologist Matt Rindy.
7: We are looking at additional showers and thunderstorms over a good part of the southeast today, some of which will produce heavy rainfall through parts of southern South Carolina, Georgia, and northern Florida, westward through Mississippi into Louisiana and Arkansas, and then continuing northward through Missouri into western Iowa and eastern Nebraska. Some of the rain could lead to some localized flooding. Another area of thunderstorms will form in eastern New Mexico and southeast Colorado and then move eastward into western Oklahoma and western Texas. Some of these storms will be strong to severe, and they can produce damaging winds, hail, and heavy rain. Farther east through the rest of Texas, it will be very warm with sunshine and highs in the 90s. Will continue to be scattered afternoon thunderstorms northward through parts of Kansas into Nebraska and the Dakotas. And a storm moving through the northwest will produce rain and a few thunderstorms from Washington and Oregon into Northern California and then eastward to Utah, Idaho, and western Montana. Some of these storms could also produce strong winds and hail. This system will also provide a cooler day with highs in the 50s, 60s, and 70s from Washington to central California. And this is about 5 to 15 degrees below the historical average for late May. And ahead of that, it will be decent sunshine through eastern Montana and Wyoming. And it's going to be a hot afternoon with highs in the 80s and 90s, which is as much as 25 degrees above average. Yet another storm will be diving into the northeast from Canada today with several showers forming this afternoon through northern New York into northern New England and then shifting south and east by late in the day. That's the weather across America. There'll be plenty of clouds in Athens, Georgia today with a shower and a heavy thunderstorm and a high of 81. Salt Lake City, Utah will have sun and a few clouds and an afternoon thundershower and a high of 79. That's the nation's weather. I'm AccuWeather.com meteorologist Matt Rindy.
24: 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A recovery operation is underway in Dallas after an apartment building exploded following reports of a gas leak. From Texas, correspondent Clayton Neville reports that at this time it's unclear how many people may have died in the blast.
8: The explosion and fire in Dallas's Oak Cliff area happened after noon on Thursday.
9: Our dispatch center received a gas leak call at the 400 block of East 9th Street. Crews quickly arrived, a two-minute response.
8: Assistant Fire Chief for Dallas Fire Rescue James Russ told reporters that four people were injured and others died. Crews searched for bodies.
9: The fire is contained, but our members are still working on the scene to do primary searches. There's unknown how many possible fatalities we may have.
8: More than 100 firefighters responded to the complex to fight the blaze as smoke bellowed and rubble burned. Dallas City Manager Kimberly Tolbert.
10: A family reunification center has been set up at W.H. Adamson High School.
8: The cause of the explosion is under investigation. Atmos Energy says that a construction crew unrelated to the company damaged a natural gas pipeline in the area near East 9th Street. Red Cross providing help to the victims and Dallas Mayor Eric Johnson pledging assistance from the city.
11: We are going to do every single thing we have to do and that we need to do to make sure that every affected family by this tragedy gets what they need. So you have my commitment that we will do whatever we have to do to make sure that these folks are okay.
8: In Dallas, I'm Clayton Neville.
12: Some controversy in Washington over the potential for new U.S. currency with President Trump's face on it. Details from correspondent Ed Donahue.
13: The Treasury Department is taking steps towards creating a $250 bill featuring President Trump. The bill would also mark the nation's 250th birthday. Treasury Secretary Scott Bessent says the new proposed currency can't go forward right now.
14: As Treasury Secretary, I have two mandates for U.S. currency. At present, no living person can be on U.S. currency, and the currency must say, "In God we trust."
13: But Bessent says there is a bill in Congress that would allow for a living president's face to appear on currency.
14: At Treasury, we prepare things in advance, so we have prepared in advance that if the legislation is passed, but we will stick to the law.
13: A prototype bill has been developed. In 1926, the nation's 150th anniversary, then-President Calvin Coolidge appeared on a commemorative half-dollar coin. Living presidents are not exempt from appearing on coins. Ed Donahue, Washington.
12: It's 18 after. Oil prices are lower. Well, we see that reflected at the pump. And the average price of the American auto loan. Those stories and more in business headlines coming up. America in the Morning continues after these messages.
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24: This is America in the Morning. A shortened week on Wall Street, but by most accounts, pretty successful for investors. Here's CNBC's Jessica Ettinger with Friday Business.
17: Wall Street opens this morning with the Dow, the S&P 500 index, and the NASDAQ, all three major averages at new all-time highs. Some investors, though, are worried that stocks are overheated.
18: When you look up at these charts, you're starting to get a nosebleed. They're going a little too parabolic. And at some point, we're going to see a pullback.
17: Freedom Capital's Jay Woods on CNBC. Oil prices ticked lower. That helped. But investors aren't sure whether to believe a possible ceasefire extension is really happening or will hold.
21: I'm skeptical, right? We've been through this over the last few months here where we're hearing these headlines that we're making progress and then it's a head fake. And so at this point, I'm extremely skeptical that something is coming out of this. We need, you know, concrete decisions being made here that the strait is going to be opened up.
17: Kepler's Matt Smith on CNBC. Inflation came in as expected for April, the hottest year-over-year read in 3 years in the PCE, personal consumption expenditures report.
22: Up 3.8, exactly as expected. However, it's a bit hotter than our last look, which was 3.5. 3.8, well, to find a higher number, you're looking at all the way back to 4%, and that was in May of 23.
17: CNBC's Rick Santelli. Here's CNBC senior economics reporter Steve Leisman.
23: Look, we have an inflation problem. That's exactly what Fed officials have been saying. That's exactly what markets have been pricing in. That's why there's concern about consumer spending come the summertime.
17: Americans are making record high monthly car and truck loan payments. The average car payment is $770 a month now.
25: What really stands out in the latest data from Q1 of about 5 million open auto loans is the percentage of those loans that include people paying at least $1,000 or more per month for their auto loan. How much has it increased? It was 18.9% of all auto loans in the first quarter where people had to pay at least $1,000. It's been a huge surge there. Who's spending $1,000 a month for an auto loan payment? 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
17: 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Fewer sold, and the ones that did sell were more expensive. On today's watch list, it's the final trading day of May. Today marks three full months of war with Iran. 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
24: CNBC's Jessica Ettinger with a look at Friday business. It's 24 after. The battle over prison labor and inmate treatment takes a major turn when America in the Morning continues after these messages.
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6: Welcome back. America in the Morning continues. It's 26 after. Louisiana has won a federal lawsuit that accused the state prison system of having harsh working conditions for inmates. Details from correspondent Lisa Dwyer.
7: A federal judge has ruled that he cannot force Louisiana to fix harsh conditions for prisoners working the farm line at Angola. The decision follows a recent appeals court ruling that weakened standards for proving cruel and unusual punishment. The judge said the appeals court ruling means the state's minimal remedial actions since the suit was filed meet legal requirements. Since that lawsuit in 2023 was filed, the Department of Corrections has revised its heat policy, erected shade pavilions, and expanded access to water and breaks. I'm Lisa Dwyer.
6: A federal judge is refusing to block an executive order from President Trump that would create a federal voter list and limit some mail-in voting. Correspondent Donna Warder reports.
8: A federal judge is refusing to block President Donald Trump's executive order to create a federal voter list that would be used to decide who receives a mail-in ballot. U.S. District Judge Carl Nichols, a Trump appointee in Washington, has rejected the request by Democrats and civil rights groups that argued Trump's order would likely be found unconstitutional because only the states and Congress have the power to set election rules. Nichols agreed with the Republicans that it's too early to block the order because it hasn't been implemented. In Boston, voting rights groups have a separate lawsuit in federal court to block the executive order, which was issued in March after a bill Trump supported to overhaul voting stalled in Congress. Donna Warder, Washington.
6: America in the Morning for Friday, May 29th, 2026, is produced by Jeff McKay. I'm John Trout. This is Westwood One.
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12: U.S. and Iranian negotiators have reached a tentative agreement to extend the ceasefire at Donahue, Washington.
13: New polling shows separation in the race for governor in California and an L.A. mayor's race too close to call. I'm Clayton Neville.
14: Six arrests and no easing of the tensions outside an ICE facility in New Jersey. I'm Joan Jones.
15: Vladimir Zelensky has said he has pushed the U.S. to send Ukraine more Patriots air defense missiles. I'm Karen Chemas.
19: The Pope and the battle over AI. I'm the new old tech guy, Chuck Palm.
20: Nate Bargatze and Mandy Moore swap parental gender roles in a new movie. I'm Kevin Carr.
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24: Back on America in the Morning, AccuWeather.com meteorologist Matt Rindy watching the map for some potential severe weather.
36: We are watching a storm move through the northwest that is going to produce rain and a few thunderstorms from Washington and Oregon into California and then eastward to Utah, Idaho, and western Montana. Some of the storms could be stronger, producing gusty winds and hail. And this system will also provide a cooler day for some with highs in the 50s, 60s, and 70s, all the way south from Washington to central California, which is about 5 to 15 degrees below the historical average for late May. But ahead of that, there's going to be decent sunshine through eastern Montana into Wyoming, and it's going to be a hot afternoon with highs in the 80s and the 90s, which is as much as 25 degrees above average. Yet another storm will be diving into the northeast from Canada today, with several showers forming this afternoon through northern New York into northern New England, then shifting to the south and east through southern New York and southern New England by late in the day. And the rest of the northeast into the Great Lakes and Middle Atlantic will have a dry day. There'll be plenty of sunshine with highs in the 70s and 80s. And we're looking at additional showers and thunderstorms over a good part of the southeast today, some of which will produce heavy rainfall through parts of southern South Carolina, Georgia, and northern Florida, and then westward through Mississippi into Louisiana and Arkansas, and also northward through Missouri into western Iowa and eastern Nebraska. And some of that rain could still be heavy enough to produce localized flooding. Another area of thunderstorms will form in eastern New Mexico and southeast Colorado this afternoon, and then move eastward into western Oklahoma and western Texas. And some of those storms could be strong to severe, producing damaging winds, hail, and heavy rain. Farther east through the rest of Texas, it's going to be very warm with sunshine and highs in the 90s. That's the nation's weather. I'm AccuWeather.com meteorologist Matt Rindy.
24: 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The United States and Iran have reached a tentative agreement to end their months-long war in the Middle East. But there are questions as to what will happen next in what appears to be a multi-step process. Correspondent Ed Donahue reports that even if officials on both sides agree, it will still be up to President Trump to give the go-ahead.
12: U.S. and Iranian negotiators have reached a tentative agreement to extend the ceasefire.
4: It's hard to say exactly when or if the president is going to sign the MOU. We're going back and forth on a couple of language points. I do think that we've made a lot of progress here. It's very clear that I think the Iranians, they want a deal, and they want to open the Straits of Hormuz. We want them to open the Straits of Hormuz. There are a couple of issues on the nuclear stuff, the highly enriched stockpile, and also the question of enrichment. So, you know, we're going back and forth with them.
12: It would mean a 60-day extension of the ceasefire. Talks would start on Iran's nuclear program. The war and the closing of the Strait of Hormuz sent oil prices soaring.
4: We do think they're negotiating, at least so far, in good faith, and we're making some progress. Hopefully, we'll continue to make progress. The president will be in a position where he can endorse the agreement.
12: Treasury Secretary Scott Bessent says President Trump has not signed off on this, and he has several red lines.
6: Iran has to turn over their highly enriched uranium. They cannot pursue a nuclear weapon. And the Strait of Hormuz, back to your question on energy, has to free transit. Navigation of the seas has to be free and open as it was before.
12: The memorandum makes clear Iran would not be able to impose tolls on the Strait of Hormuz if it goes through.
6: What we've seen is actually oil prices are down about 10% in May. There are almost 2,000 ships waiting to come out of the Gulf. And I think the oil market is going to be very well supplied on the other side of this, and that we could see prices come down very quickly.
12: One official says there are still questions about whether President Trump will accept the proposal.
6: Again, it's always a mistake to get out ahead of the president, so it is all going to be the president's decision. I think that we can see that the president very clearly stated his three, open the strait, highly enriched uranium, no nuclear program.
12: Ed Donahue, Washington.
24: Texas held its major primary this week, and next week, California will be front and center with important races from the governor to the mayor of Los Angeles. Correspondent Clayton Neville reports, while one candidate is seemingly pulling away in the polls in the California governor's race, the battle for mayor in L.A. appears too close to call.
13: Campaign documents filed with the L.A.

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5: It's 15 till. You're listening to America in the Morning. A Blue Origin rocket exploded Thursday night on a launch pad at Cape Canaveral in Florida. It happened during an engine test. Authorities at Cape Canaveral said all workers were present and accounted for, and there were no injuries. Blue Origin officials posted a brief statement on X saying, quote, "We experienced an anomaly during today's hot fire test. All personnel have been accounted for. We will provide updates as we learn more," end quote. The rocket company, owned by Amazon founder Jeff Bezos, was expected to soon launch 48 Amazon Leo broadband satellites into low Earth orbit. Shifting gears, apparently it's a great job, if you can get it. Donna Warder reports that pay increases for CEOs rise in 2025, but some company leaders received eye-popping bonuses.
6: Company boards are rewarding their top executives for bigger profits and higher stock prices. The typical CEO compensation package rose 6% in 2025 to $17.7 million. The median pay for employees at those companies in the S&P earned $89,744, a 4.7% increase year over year. The CEO with the biggest compensation package, Tesla's Elon Musk, with a package valued at $132.3 billion, all in the form of stock awards. I'm Donna Water.
5: It was a frantic couple of days in Hawaii after word spread of 3 murders of elderly men in 2 days. Police have identified 36-year-old Jacob Daniel Baker as the suspect in the killings on Hawaii's Big Island after a 79-year-old and 2 69-year-old men were found dead. One of the victims was found partially submerged in a cement pond. All 3 men were found in 3 different locations. Baker, who was known to the community and to police prior to the killings, was arrested without incident. Hawaii police and the FBI, who were also involved in the search for Baker, are expected to hold a news conference later today and announce criminal charges in the case. America in the Morning continues. While the war in the Middle East is getting the focus, Russia continues to hammer Ukraine with daily missile and drone attacks. Correspondent Karen Shamas reports that Ukrainian President Volodymyr Zelensky has made a request to the U.S. for more Patriot missiles to defend itself.
7: Ukrainian President Volodymyr Zelensky has said he has pushed the U.S. to send Ukraine more Patriot air defense missiles to counter Russian attacks. In a video address, he said he sent a letter to President Donald Trump and Congress earlier this week, but hasn't received a reply. Zelensky also said Thursday during a visit to Sweden that Ukraine has plans to buy 20 Gripen fighter jets and receive 16 older models as a donation. Ukrainian drones are also playing a crucial role in limiting Russian advances by targeting supply routes and frontline positions. I'm Karen Chemas.
5: Pope Leo XIV has called out the AI industry over its lack of humanity while standing next to one of its founders. The new old tech guy, Chuck Palm, has that report.
8: The Pope and the co-founder of Anthropic walk into a press conference. No, that's not the punchline. That's the story. Last Sunday, Pope Leo XIV, the first American pope, published his first major encyclical. The subject? Artificial intelligence. The title? Magnifica Humanitas, or Magnificent Humanity. Standing at his side was Christopher Ola, the 33-year-old co-founder of Anthropic, the company currently in a legal battle with the Trump administration over access to its own AI. The document is 42,000 words of the Vatican telling the tech industry, you are moving too fast, you're grabbing too much power, and the people who get left behind are real. Pope Leo wrote, quote, a moral AI is not enough if that morality is determined by a few. He called mass unemployment from AI a grave evil and said that personal data should not be sold off or entrusted to a select few. He called for regulation with teeth, not just industry self-policing. Here's a historical fact. Pope Leo XIV chose his name because of Pope Leo XIII, who in 1891, during the First Industrial Revolution, wrote the foundational Catholic document on workers' rights versus capital. He signed this one 135 years ago to the day. Same fight, new machines. Find the new old tech guy on X at Chuck Palm.
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9: The NBA Western Conference Final is going to a decisive Game 7. Game 6 last night, all Spurs, 118-91 over the Thunder to tie the series at 3-3. Victor Wembanyama had 28 points. Nobody had more than 15 for OKC, and San Antonio led wire to wire. Game 7, Saturday night, Oklahoma City. The winner meets the Knicks in the NBA Finals. A massive upset at the French Open. Men's top seed Yannick Sinner bows out in the second round. He blew a two-set lead against Venezuela's Juan Manuel Sarandolo. Sinner was on a 30-match winning streak this year and seeking the career Grand Slam clincher. Also out, American 5 seed Ben Shelton falling in straight sets. Women's number 1, Aryna Sabalenka, advanced along with defending champ Coco Gauff. And fellow American 6 seed Amanda Anisimova. Baseball, the Braves batter the Red Sox 10-2. Ronald Acuna Jr. with a grand slam. Astros got first inning taters from Jeremy Pena and Isak Paredes as they cruise past the Rangers 5-1. Angels tame the Tigers 7-1 for their fifth win in 6 games. White Sox whip the Twins 6-2. Davis Martin winning his 6th consecutive decision.
10: I think it's a byproduct of, you know, the team doing a lot of good stuff together, and it's a good team to be a part of. It's a fun team, and it's exciting every start.
9: Blue Jays wing the Orioles 2-1 on a bases loaded walk in the 8th, and the Cubs got to Paul Skeens, sinking the Pirates 7-2. That's Friday Sports.
5: Thank you, sir. It's 7-2. Shake up at 60 Minutes and The Breadwinner. Those stories when America in the Morning continues after these messages.
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5: 5 till as America rolls on this Friday. There's a significant shakeup coming to 60 Minutes. Correspondent Jennifer King reports that CBS is making big changes to the long-running news program, both on the air and behind the scenes.
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23: CBS News Editor-in-Chief Barry Weiss has appointed Nick Bolton to replace Tanya Simon as the executive producer of 60 Minutes, saying it was time for a new approach. Nick Bolton, a tech columnist, author, and documentary maker with no traditional TV news experience, says he wants to bring the venerable news program to the mobile screen for a new generation of consumers. Also leaving 60 Minutes are correspondents Cecilia Vega and Sharon Alfonsi. Alfonsi's segment about deportees in a Salvadoran prison was pulled by Weiss, although it did run a month later. In a post on social media, Alfonsi says her departure was a deliberate choice to penalize a journalist for refusing to sanitize accurate reporting. The changes cap a bumpy period for the show and CBS, including Paramount's settlement with President Trump and the end of The Late Show with Stephen Colbert. I'm Jennifer King.
5: Heading to the theaters this weekend, it's literally a Mr. Mom remake as a car salesman switches roles with his stay-at-home wife who enters the working world. Entertainment reporter Kevin Carr has a sneak peek at The Breadwinner.
24: Nate Bargatze tries to control his family in the new film, The Breadwinner.
25: I think I might really have something.
26: If doing this makes you happy, you have to go for it.
24: Bargatze plays a car salesman whose wife invents a product that puts her into the business world.
27: Dad, are you mom now?
26: Yes, I am your mother.
24: He suddenly needs to parent his three daughters and handle all the stay-at-home chores to keep the household running.
26: Yeah, I could do that.
27: Really? We're all gonna die.
24: Women in the workforce and stay-at-home dads are nothing new, including yours truly, who raised three kids of my own.
26: This isn't the 1950s. Dads stay home all the time.
24: Unfortunately, there are still a lot of archaic gender roles that people cling to.
26: She makes it look so easy, but it's so hard.
24: That makes the story relatable, and it plays well as a family comedy.
26: The dad era is about teamwork, so let's talk about it. What do we need to get through this?
27: I want a horse.
26: That can't be one of the things.
24: I did roll my eyes at some of the characters' behavior, but it's necessary for the setup. Ultimately, the movie is strongest when it goes broad with the gags and doesn't try to get two reasons.
26: You act like I'm gonna blow the house up.
27: Bye!
28: Dad, the front door is locked.
26: There's a window in the back, we'll crawl through that.
24: I just couldn't get past the fact that it's been more than 40 years since Mr. Mom and the same jokes still land. Guys, we've got to do better. And quote, perfect moms, y'all got to stop being such control freaks.
28: Are you sure you can handle this?
26: I think I can handle a month alone with the girls.
24: The Breadwinner gets 3 family organizational charts out of 5. I'm Kevin Carr, and that's the way I see it.
5: America in the Morning for this Friday, the last Friday of May 2026, is produced by Jeff McKay. I'm John Trout. This is Westwood One.
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34: Radio. I'm Michael Kastner. The White House says the U.S. and Iran have agreed in principle on a deal to extend the ceasefire for 60 days, but President Trump hasn't yet signed off on it. On Thursday, Treasury Secretary Scott Bessent spoke to reporters from the White House press room and was peppered with questions about a possible deal.
0: President Trump has made it very clear, he talked about it at the cabinet meeting, that he has several red lines. And Iran has to turn over their highly enriched uranium. They cannot pursue a nuclear weapon.
34: Iran says the text of the memorandum hasn't yet been finalized. Former Attorney General Pam Bondi is set to appear before a congressional committee today for questions about the Justice Department's release of the Epstein files. More from Mark Mayfield.
1: The closed-door hearing is expected to focus on her handling of the investigation into Epstein and his accomplice, Ghislaine Maxwell. Bondi was diagnosed with thyroid cancer after leaving the Justice Department in April. I'm Mark Mayfield.
34: A Russian drone has reportedly injured two people in a NATO country in what was apparently supposed to be an assault on Ukraine. William Denslow reports the drone struck a southeastern Romanian apartment building.
2: Fragments from Russian drones have reportedly fallen on Romanian territory nearly 50 times over the past 4 years. This is the first time there have been casualties. F-16 jets were scrambled, and Romania has pledged to take proportionate measures following the incident. NATO Secretary General Mark Rutte has called Russia's actions reckless, that are a danger to us all. The President of the European Commission, Ursula von der Leyen, says the bloc will continue to bolster security and deterrence, and says preparations are underway for a 21st sanctions package on Moscow.
34: Before the opening bell, stock futures are little changed. Michael Kastner, NBC News Radio.
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4: The Montgomery County Sheriff's Office is warning residents about spoofed phone calls from scammers posing as law enforcement. Officials say callers are making it appear as though they are using the Sheriff's Office phone number while claiming people have warrants, demanding money, and instructing victims to stay on the line and keep the call a secret. Deputies remind residents that law enforcement will never request payment by phone. Anyone receiving such a call is urged to hang up and contact local authorities directly. An Osage County accident claimed one life and seriously injured another. According to the Missouri State Highway Patrol report, a 73-year-old Lynn woman was driving a Chevrolet Impala on Missouri 100 just west of Brandt Road at 2:45 p.m. when she suffered a medical emergency, traveled off the right side of the roadway, struck several trees and a fence before striking the ground and overturning. The driver was pronounced at the scene and taken to the Morton Funeral Home in Lynn. Her passenger, a 70-year-old Bonnets Mill man, was seriously injured and life-flighted to the University Hospital in Columbia. A Huntsville man was taken into custody by the Moberly Police Department. According to the Randolph County Sheriff's Office, 39-year-old Kyle Hume was arrested at 2:09 p.m. on Wednesday, May 27th, for alleged first-degree drug trafficking. Arraignment is pending. Some mid-Missouri residents will see a temporary electric rate increase starting June 1, 2026, after state regulators approved Liberty Utilities' request to raise its fuel adjustment clause charge. The Missouri Public Service Commission reduced the company's proposal from $14.81 per month to $8.74 per month, with the increase running through November. Liberty reports its fuel costs were nearly $35 million higher than expected from September 25th through February. The change affects customers in Sheraton, Howard, Cooper, Saline, Pettis, and Johnson counties. 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A man from Pleasanton, Kansas, is entering a plea agreement Thursday, the 28th. His charge? Felony corpse abandonment. 47-year-old Darren Leonard drove the body of Aaron Andula, his 13-year-old neighbor, across state lines to an isolated creek in Bates County. Andula was reported missing days before the body was discovered. Leonard will receive his sentence Friday. Work is moving forward with Columbia's plan to expand its trail system, with new connector routes entering the design phase. City officials say the additions will improve access and boost outdoor recreation heading into summer. A good step for local hikers and bikers. For news at CentralMoInfo.com, I'm Elena Doctorian.
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9: Extending the ceasefire. Good morning, I'm Gordon Deal, along with Nicole Murray. On this Friday, May 29th, glad you could join us. Here's what's up this hour.
10: The U.S. and Iran have reportedly agreed to pause their hostilities for another 2 months, while also opening the Strait of Hormuz.
9: At least three people are dead and five others injured after an explosion leveled an apartment building in Dallas.
10: A Blue Origin rocket has exploded while undergoing testing on the launch pad at Cape Canaveral. There were no injuries.
9: And more working dads spending more time at home.
11: More and more men, especially those with college educations, are spending less time at the office and more time on tasks at home. So things like childcare and housework. And it's very interesting because this shift is very clear, like before and after the pandemic.
9: Harriet Torrey at the Wall Street Journal on the trend of college-educated men sacrificing hours at work for time at home. Negotiators for the U.S. and Iran have reached a tentative agreement to extend a ceasefire by 60 days, reopen the Strait of Hormuz, and start a new round of talks on Iran's nuclear program. Iran did not immediately confirm any deal. Vice President J.D. Vance last evening confirmed there was a tentative agreement, but said it was unclear if President Trump would approve it.
12: There are a couple of issues on the nuclear stuff, the highly enriched stockpile, and also the question of enrichment.
9: Reuters says the memorandum makes clear that Iran will not be able to impose tolls on the Strait of Hormuz and that Iran will have to remove all mines from the vital waterway within 30 days. Trump has said several times that a deal to end the three-month-old war was close, only to have Iran dispute or downplay the claims. Oil prices have fallen on the news to around $93 a barrel this morning. Meanwhile, the latest flare-up in fighting happened less than a day earlier when Kuwait intercepted missiles fired from Iran. Staying overseas, the defense ministry in Romania says an apartment building was struck by a Russian drone overnight, injuring two people. We get more from this morning's Mike Gavin.
13: Romania said earlier today that as Russia resumed drone attacks on civilian and infrastructure targets in Ukraine near the river border with Romania, one of its drones entered Romanian airspace. Officials say it then crashed onto the roof of an apartment building in the city of Galati, with the impact triggering a fire. Two people suffered abrasions and the flames were extinguished. Drone incursions have been detected dozens of times since the start of the Russian offensive against Ukraine 4 years ago, but the latest incident was the first time one had hit a residential building. Gordon.
9: Thank you, Mike. Last September, Romania reported that its airspace was breached by a drone during a Russian attack on neighboring Ukraine. As it did last night, Romania scrambled two F-16 fighter jets at the time. At least three people have been killed and five others injured after an explosion destroyed an apartment building in Dallas. It happened yesterday at around lunchtime at the El Ricardo apartment building located south of downtown. The number of victims could change as crews search through the debris. Officials say two adult women and a child were killed. Dallas Fire Rescue spokesperson Jason Evans.
14: We will have personnel using hand tools and their hands to actively dig through the debris to make sure that there are no additional victims.
9: Dallas Fire Rescue officials say crews responded to a gas leak call and shortly after the explosion happened. It's believed that a construction crew damaged a natural gas pipeline nearby. Emergency officials also evacuated residents from a neighboring apartment complex and a nearby house. A family reunification center was set up at W.H. Adamson High School. Residents displaced or impacted by the explosion have been provided with hotel rooms by the city. If you've missed anything from today's show, by the way, you can always stream or download the podcast. 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
22: 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Chance of rain showers today. Otherwise, cloudy skies expected. Daytime highs approaching 80. Winds out of the east, 8 to 15 miles per hour. Cloudy skies expected again tonight. Chance of thunderstorms. Lows dip down to about 64. Cloudy skies with a few peaks of sun tomorrow. Chance of thunderstorms. Daytime highs approaching 81. I'm staff meteorologist Laura Lockwood. Right now, 66.
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5: 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Chance of rain showers today, otherwise cloudy skies expected. Daytime highs approaching 80, winds out of the east, 8 to 15 miles per hour. Cloudy skies expected again tonight. Chance of thunderstorms, lows dip down to about 64. Cloudy skies with a few peaks of sun tomorrow. Chance of thunderstorms. Daytime highs approaching 81. I'm staff meteorologist Laura Lockwood. Right now, 66.
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0: than applying it first to the toothbrush. Commenters didn't hold back, with some calling his toothpaste application diabolical. Harper's oral hygiene was even trolled on the video board by the San Diego Padres as a fun fact for the Phillies outfielder. Harper later told reporters that he's been brushing that way forever, but the American Dental Association has a message for anyone looking to copy him. Don't, if for no other reason than it's a colossal waste of toothpaste where only a pea-sized amount is required.
1: Wow.
0: That's what it says on the tube, a pea-sized amount of toothpaste on your toothbrush. That's all you need.
1: It says that on the tube?
0: I believe it says it right on the tube. I've seen that before, which is amazing considering that the toothpaste company puts it on there, and they're obviously looking to sell more toothpaste, but even they recommend only a pea-sized amount.
1: That wasn't the way the old Aquafresh commercials worked.
0: Oh, yeah. Oh, that's true.
1: Where you dragged it all the way across the toothbrush. You made a little curl on it. It was probably six times what was needed in the commercials back in the day.
0: Yeah, well, I guess once they've gotten you to buy it, you know, then they're going to adhere to what the American Dental Association says.
1: Yeah.
0: Once you've already made your purchase.
1: By the way, I think we need to hear from Bryce Harper's wife on this. Like, do they share toothpaste? Because him sticking it in his mouth, essentially, and sort of pinching off a pea-sized amount with his teeth before brushing his teeth, I think needs to be addressed.
0: Yeah. I mean, this was a road trip for him, so perhaps he has his separate toothpaste for on the road than he does at home. That's what I'm guessing.
1: That is crazy. Thank you, Mike. 13 minutes in front of the hour.
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0: 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Chance of rain showers today. Otherwise, cloudy skies expected. Daytime highs approaching 80. Winds out of the east, 8 to 15 miles per hour. Cloudy skies expected again tonight. Chance of thunderstorms. Lows dip down to about 64. Cloudy skies with a few peaks of sun tomorrow. Chance of thunderstorms. Daytime highs approaching 81. I'm staff meteorologist Laura Lockwood. Currently 66.
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5: NBC News Radio, I'm Michael Kastner. The U.S. and Iran have agreed on a memorandum of understanding that would extend a fragile ceasefire for 60 days, but President Trump hasn't yet signed off on it. More from Nick Harper.
6: Both sides would spend the 60 days discussing Iran's nuclear program, what happens to its enriched uranium, and how the U.S. can provide sanctions relief and unfreeze Iranian funds.
5: The framework ceasefire would reportedly see the Strait of Hormuz open to commercial traffic. A Russian drone has reportedly injured 2 people in a NATO country. More from Mark Mayfield.
7: Officials in Romania say the injuries happened overnight during a Russian drone attack near the Ukrainian border. Romania's foreign ministry says the drone was part of an assault on Ukraine, but crashed into a southeastern Romanian apartment building, injuring 2 people. Romania says Russian drones have breached its airspace dozens of times since it started attacking Ukraine, but this marks the first time that a drone has caused injuries. They have notified NATO of what's being called a serious violation of international law. I'm Mark Mayfield.
5: 3 people are dead, including a child, and several others are unaccounted for after an apartment building exploded in Dallas, Texas.
8: 2-story apartment complex, natural gas explosion, multiple victims.
5: Texas officials say an apartment building in the Oak Cliff neighborhood was leveled Thursday by a natural gas explosion. The Dallas County Democratic Party says one of their precinct chairs, Sylvia Collins, is among the missing. Former Attorney General Pam Bondi is scheduled to testify before a closed-door congressional committee today about the Justice Department's release of the Epstein files. The hearing is expected to focus on her handling of the investigation into Jeffrey Epstein and his accomplice, Ghislaine Maxwell. Stock futures are slightly on the rise this morning. Michael Kastner, NBC News Radio.
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10: A domestic assault leads to legal trouble. I'm Carson Evans. A Rocheport man is facing 2 counts of third-degree domestic assault after deputies responded to a disturbance Tuesday evening. A Randolph County probable cause statement says 44-year-old Nathan Schilling confronted the victim outside of a home, opened their vehicle door, and wrestled with them while twisting their head and neck. Deputies say Schilling's truck rolled into the victim's vehicle during the struggle. He returned multiple times, striking the window and breaking the driver's side mirror. Bond is set at $5,000 cash or surety. A Pleasanton, Kansas man has pled guilty in the death investigation of 13-year-old Aaron Andela. Court records show 47-year-old Damon Leonard admitted to 1 felony count of abandoning a corpse after leading deputies to Andela's body in a remote Bates County creek bed. Andela was reported missing from Linn County, Kansas, the day before the discovery. An autopsy found he died from multiple dog bite injuries. Leonard is scheduled for sentencing today. The Missouri State Fair is accepting nominations to honor 11 veterans or active duty service members during this year's military flag retreat ceremonies. The daily events take place outside the historic administration building. Nominees must be Missouri residents and available to attend one day of the fair, which runs August 13th through the 23rd. Nomination forms are available on the fair's website, and the deadline to submit is May 25th. 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The Main Street Macon Downtown Association is asking residents to take part in an anonymous community survey focused on the future of the city's downtown district. Officials say the survey takes less than 5 minutes to complete and will remain open through Friday, June 26th. Responses will help guide planning and revitalization efforts for the area. The link to the survey is available on their Facebook page for the Main Street Macon Downtown Association. The Columbia Farmers Market is adding extended Saturday hours as summer produce hits its peak. Vendors say berries, greens, and early tomatoes are already moving fast. And the aquarium at the Boardwalk in Branson has launched its summer dive shows, where guests can watch divers feed tropical fish and answer questions from inside the tank. Staff officials say the interactive program is one of their most popular seasonal attractions. For news at CentralMoInfo.com, I'm Carson Evans.
11: July corn down 2.5 at 453.25. September down 2.25 at 462. December down 2 at 480.25. July soybeans up 3.75 at 1198.25. August up 4 at 1200. November up 3.5 at 1197.5. July Chicago wheat down 0.5 at 623.5. September down 0.5 at 636.5. December down 1.25 at 655. June live cattle down 167 at 249.75. August down 150 at 241. October down 140 at 232.57. August feeder cattle down 160 at 353.02. September down 155 at 350.25. October down 147 at 347. June lean hogs down 62 cents at 96.97. July unchanged at 102.12. August up 7 cents at 192 cents. The Dow's up 24 points at 50,668. With this look at your markets, I'm Kaylin Lair on TFN, the Farm Net.
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14: Developing in the Middle East. Good morning, I'm Gordon Deal, along with Nicole Murray. On this Friday, May 29th, glad you're with us. Here's what's up this hour.
15: The U.S. and Iran are reportedly prepared to extend their ceasefire by 60 days, while also reopening the Strait of Hormuz.
14: An explosion from a gas leak leveled an apartment building in Dallas, killing at least three people and injuring five others.
15: Train service suspended at Penn Station in New York after an Amtrak work vehicle caught fire inside a Hudson River tunnel.
14: And the red-hot housing markets that suddenly look somewhat more affordable.
16: There are some pockets where people's income is a better match for the homes that are for sale. And so that gap between what people actually make and what they can afford in terms of what homes are on the market is narrowing a bit, and that's good news for buyers.
14: Veronica Dagger at the Wall Street Journal on what's happened in places like Denver, Houston, New Orleans, and Honolulu. Negotiators for the U.S. and Iran have reached a tentative agreement to extend a ceasefire by 60 days and start a new round of talks on Iran's nuclear program. Iran did not immediately confirm any deal. Vice President J.D. Vance said it was unclear if President Trump would approve it. Treasury Secretary Scott Bessent told reporters Iran must agree to dispose of its highly enriched uranium, commit to never seek a nuclear weapon, and fully reopen the Strait of Hormuz. Delaware Senator Chris Coons on Fox News.
17: There's still about 900 pounds of highly enriched uranium buried somewhere in Iran. We don't know exactly where it is, and we don't have a path forward towards an inspection regime.
14: Among Tehran's demands have been the unfreezing of assets held abroad under U.S. sanctions and continued Iranian control of how the Strait of Hormuz is managed. Iran also wants the end of the conflict to include a durable ceasefire in Lebanon. Oil prices have fallen on the news to around $93 a barrel this morning. The defense ministry in Romania says an apartment building was struck by a Russian drone overnight, injuring two people. We get more from this morning's Mike Gavin.
18: Romania said earlier today that as Russia resumed drone attacks on civilian and infrastructure targets in Ukraine near the river border with Romania, one of its drones entered Romanian airspace. Officials say it then crashed onto the roof of an apartment building in the city of Galati, with the impact triggering a fire. Two people suffered abrasions and the flames were extinguished. Drone incursions have been detected dozens of times since the start of the Russian offensive against Ukraine 4 years ago, but the latest incident was the first time one had hit a residential building. Gordon.
14: Thank you, Mike. NATO member states bordering Ukraine or Russia, including Romania, plus Latvia, Estonia, and Poland, are increasingly exposed to incursions into their territory by drones from both warring sides. At least three people have been killed and five others injured after an explosion destroyed an apartment building in Dallas. It happened yesterday at around lunchtime at the El Ricardo apartment building located south of downtown. The number of victims could change as crews search through the debris. Officials say two adult women and a child were killed. Dallas Fire Rescue spokesman Jason Evans says crews are digging with their hands through the debris looking for additional victims.
19: We have joined that with an excavation phase of the operation, and the hope with doing those simultaneously is to not have us out here as long as we would be otherwise.
14: It's believed that a construction crew damaged a natural gas pipeline nearby. Emergency officials also evacuated residents from a neighboring apartment complex and a nearby home. A family reunification center has been set up at W.H. Adamson High School. Residents displaced or impacted by the explosion have been provided with hotel rooms by the city. It's 10 minutes now after the hour on This Morning, America's First News.

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10: 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Chance of rain showers today. Otherwise, cloudy skies expected. Daytime highs approaching 80. Winds out of the east, 8 to 15 miles per hour. Cloudy skies expected again tonight. Chance of thunderstorms. Lows dip down to about 64. Cloudy skies with a few peaks of sun tomorrow. Chance of thunderstorms. Daytime highs approaching 81. I'm staff meteorologist Laura Lockwood. Currently 66.
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1: Thanks for joining us. The Trump administration says it's reached a deal with Kenya to establish a quarantine facility for Americans exposed to Ebola in the Democratic Republic of Congo. Officials say more than 30 U.S. public health officers are en route to staff the 50-bed unit, which will be located at an airbase and start operating today. Meanwhile, the Ebola outbreak in the Congo is fast outpacing containment efforts in the region as questions and concerns mount in the U.S. over the Trump administration's preparedness and response. Analysis from Nate Wexel, healthcare reporter at The Hill. Nate, give us a status update.
2: Yeah, so right now, Ebola is spreading throughout the Democratic Republic of Congo for the most part. There's more than 1,000 suspected cases, over 200 suspected deaths in Congo alone, and that is likely an undercount as people are struggling to keep up. This virus is fast outpacing containment efforts right now. It's driven by a rare strain. There are no vaccines or treatments available. And this is just kind of keeps exploding. And right now it's on track to surpass records in terms of past outbreaks.
1: Jeez. All right. So it's concentrated in the Congo. There's been at least a couple of deaths or a handful of cases in Uganda. But explain the Trump administration response here going to kind of this side of the world.
2: Yeah. Over in the U.S., the CDC has maintained that the risk to the American general public is low, but the administration is still taking efforts to really make sure that there are no cases of Ebola coming into the U.S. They've cracked down on international travelers. They've banned green card holders who have traveled to the affected region from coming back into the U.S. If you are a U.S. citizen, past U.S. passport holder, who has traveled into the region in the last 21 days, you're being directed into return to Dulles Airport, Atlanta, or Houston, where they can go do enhanced screening on you. And the administration is also now setting up this facility in Kenya. It's essentially a quarantine facility that is being rapidly developed and rapidly built up, really so that if you're an American in the area who has been exposed or a high-risk contact who is likely to develop Ebola or is likely to have been exposed, the administration is going to send you to Kenya rather than bring you home.
1: Wow. We're speaking with Nate Wexel, healthcare reporter at The Hill. The story is called Ebola Spreads as Concerns Grow Over U.S. Response. Explain, I guess, how this is different from the 2014 Ebola we saw in the U.S., this response.
2: Yeah, I mean, in previous Ebola epidemics, if you were an American exposed to the virus overseas, you were brought back home either for quarantine or treatment, and there are specialized facilities set up in the U.S. that are equipped to handle that. You can Nebraska is one of them right now. That is actually being used for hantavirus. There are facilities in Atlanta around the CDC. There's a NIH clinical in Maryland. There are, you know, specialized facilities and trained staff in the U.S. that are able to handle this. So Americans were brought back, but the Trump administration does not want Americans coming back. If you have been infected or are a contact, it really seems like they want to keep you at arm's length. They want to keep you overseas and not risk any cases coming to the U.S. And if you sort of recall back in 2014, before Trump was president, he was criticizing the Obama administration for their handling of the Ebola epidemic and for letting doctors into the country who had been infected overseas.
1: Mm. So I guess all that said, are we prepared in the U.S. if there's an outbreak?
2: Infectious disease experts I've talked to have said no. The decimation of public health in the U.S. combined with the decimation of global health and gutting of USAID is just there's not enough monitoring, there's not enough facilities, there's not enough money to really get a handle on this. And this particular virus is so fast moving and so rare, in that there are no treatments and vaccines available. It's just moving so quickly. It seems like the U.S. is just still playing catch up and not really going to be prepared unless there is a vast international effort of cooperation.
1: Thanks, Nate. Nate Wexel, healthcare reporter at The Hill. By the way, make sure to check out a podcast of today's show full of stories you won't hear this hour. On the podcast, the new trend at work for college-educated dads and the bizarre teeth brushing technique of a baseball star. 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Just do a search for This Morning with Gordon Deal. 20 minutes after the hour on This Morning, here's Nicole Murray.
3: And now, the three big things you need to know. Number one.
4: U.S. and Iranian negotiators have agreed to a tentative deal that, if approved by President Trump, would extend the ceasefire in the three-month-old war by 60 days, lift restrictions on shipping in the Strait of Hormuz, and start a new round of talks on Iran's nuclear program. Vice President J.D. Vance.
5: We're going back and forth on a couple of language points. I do think that we've made a lot of progress here. It's very clear that I think the Iranians, they want a deal, and they want to open the Straits of Hormuz. We want them to open the Straits of Hormuz.
3: Number two.
4: Romanian officials say a Russian drone has struck a residential apartment building located within the NATO allies' borders, wounding two people. The attack has resulted in sharp criticism from the NATO alliance and the European Union.
3: Number three.
4: An armed and extremely dangerous Hawaii man suspected in the killings of three men whose bodies have been discovered across the Big Island within 2 days has been arrested. Police Chief Reed Mahuna on the charges against 36-year-old Jacob Baker.
6: The suspect, Jacob Baker, at this time has been arrested for the following offenses: murder in the second degree, burglary in the first degree, unauthorized control of a propelled vehicle in the first degree.
4: In other news, at least five people have been injured after an Amtrak work vehicle caught fire inside a Hudson River tunnel. Officials say train service is suspended at Penn Station in New York. Gas prices are falling, but will they keep going down? Gas Buddy's Patrick DeHaan says summertime demand and developments in the Iran war could drive costs even higher.
7: A lot of this is really contingent on developments. Continues to be very difficult to predict exactly how the U.S. and Iran situation will unfold for now.
4: AAA reports the national average sits at $4.39 per gallon. A new dating term is going viral, introducing wildflowering, which is when you let a relationship unfold completely organically. This means no timelines, labels, definitions, or expectations.
1: Oh, there's the dumbest story of the week.
4: No, it's not.
1: Wildflowering. So it's a dating term.
4: Correct.
1: Which involves no labels.
4: Correct.
1: That is a label.
4: Oh, come on. Don't be like what? That. It takes the pressure off.
1: Dating.
4: Like, no, but it takes the pressure off. Like, you don't have to, like, what are we right away?
1: No, no timelines, labels, definitions, or expectations. That's not dating. That's just being friends.
4: Not necessarily. Sure. Not if there's a physical aspect involved.
1: Sorry, dumbest story of the week. 22 minutes after the hour.
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1: 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Chance of rain showers today, otherwise cloudy skies expected. Daytime highs approaching 80, winds out of the east, 8 to 15 miles per hour. Cloudy skies expected again tonight. Chance of thunderstorms, lows dip down to about 64. Cloudy skies with a few peaks of sun tomorrow. Chance of thunderstorms, daytime highs approaching 81. I'm staff meteorologist Laura Lockwood, currently 66.
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8: Corn down 2.5 at 453.25. September down 2.25 at 462. December down 2 at 480.25. July soybeans up 3.75 at 1198.25. August up 4 at 1200. November up 3.5 at 1197.5. July Chicago wheat down 0.5 at 623.5. September down 0.5 at 636.5. December down 1.25 at 655. June live cattle down 167 at 249.75. August down 150 at 241. October down 140 at 232.57. August feeder cattle down 160 at 353.02. September down 155 at 350.25. October down 147 at 347. June lean hogs down 62 cents at 96.97. July unchanged at 102.12. August up 7 cents at 192 cents. The Dow's up 24 points at 50,668. 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
4: Thanks for joining us. A new app for the upcoming Trump account is now available. The Department of Treasury said yesterday the next phase of rolling out the Trump accounts, which are these new federal investment options for kids launching July 4, includes encouraging parents to activate the accounts if they've already signed up. Trump accounts are free, tax-deferred investment accounts for kids created by the One Big Beautiful Bill Act. They're similar to custodial brokerage accounts in that they allow parents to invest on behalf of their child. Parents can open an account for any child with a Social Security number, but for kids born between January 1st of 2025 and December 31st of 2028, the Treasury Department will fund the accounts with a one-time deposit of $1,000. For now, the app is mainly for parents to ensure their child's account will be activated ahead of the launch. You can find it in the Apple App Store and Google Play. 8 minutes in front of the hour on This Morning. Once again, here's Nicole Murray.
3: And now, the three big things you need to know. Number one.
5: The United States and Iran have reportedly reached a tentative agreement that would extend their ceasefire by 60 days, lift restrictions on shipping through the Strait of Hormuz, and resume talks on Tehran's nuclear program. Vice President J.D. Vance.
6: There are a couple of issues on the nuclear stuff, the highly enriched stockpile, and also the question of enrichment.
5: President Trump has not yet approved the new deal.
3: Number two.
5: At least 3 people are dead and 5 others are injured after a massive fire tore through an apartment complex in Dallas following an explosion. Fire rescue spokesperson Jason Evans discussing who's died.
7: 3 people located inside the debris. There are two females and one child of unknown gender.
5: Fire officials said that search and rescue efforts will continue and there could be more fatalities.
3: Number three.
5: A man accused of battery and assault is back in custody nearly a week after he was mistakenly released from a New Orleans jail due to a paperwork error. Sheriff Michelle Woodfork on what went wrong.
8: At the time of the defendant's release, it was not clear to anyone that there were any issues. The court issued the release as normal. Our staff saw no red flags in the system because the notes of the bond cancellation were no longer visible.
5: Police say Drayon Williams turned himself in. A man is dead and a woman has been critically injured after a home exploded in Plainfield Township, Michigan. Police say they believe the husband intentionally set the fire and Tuesday's incident is being investigated as a murder-suicide. The Treasury Department is reportedly preparing to print $250 bills with President Trump's face on them, and it's just waiting for Congress approval. Treasury Secretary Scott Bessent said that while no living person can be on U.S. currency, there is legislation being proposed on Capitol Hill to change that requirement.
9: All right, I got it.
4: Can I jump in here?
5: Okay.
4: Real quick, because something has upset me. I know you're going to do this dog story and all this, but I have to ask, you have a date tonight.
5: Yes.
4: Okay. Can we just hear a profile of who this guy is?
5: Well, I'd have to look at his dating profile to like remember. There's like multiple people in my dating apps that I'm talking to right now.
4: You're going out with a guy tonight and you're not sure who he is or what he does?
5: Well, it's on his profile. I looked at the profile when we chit-chatted.
4: What made you agree to go out with him in the first place tonight?
5: Well, he's handsome and he seems very understanding of my crazy work hours, okay. Which is rarer than you would think.
4: Did you do like the prison check? Like, has he done time or anything like that? Do we know these things, Nicole?
5: No, we don't.
4: What is happening? What? Okay, we'll follow up on Monday. 6 minutes now in front of the hour.
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0: elderly DoorDash driver in Washington State recently received the surprise of a lifetime after a delivery mistake led to thousands of dollars in donations and a chance to retire. 87-year-old Joe Simmons of Vancouver spent the last year and a half delivering food to cover expenses, but one delivery took a weird turn when he showed up at the wrong house. KGW Television says the wrong address happened to belong to Alana Dickey, who noticed Simmons seemed disoriented. She was stunned to learn he was still working. Touched, she gave him $100 and encouraged him to take the rest of the day off. Then she launched the GoFundMe, hoping to raise a few $100 so he could get a few more days off. But strangers responded, and the GoFundMe is now beyond $45,000. Simmons says he can now afford new shoes. Also believes the delivery mix-up happened for a reason. He says Miss Dickey is his angel. For Nicole Murray and Mike Gavin, I'm Gordon Deal. 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
1: Here's a look at your weather forecast, powered by weatherology.com. Chance of rain showers today. Otherwise, cloudy skies expected. High temperatures reach up to 80. Winds out of the southeast, 8 to 15 miles per hour. Cloudy skies expected again tonight. Chance of thunderstorms. Lows level off around 64. More clouds than sun tomorrow. Chance for storms. High temperatures reach up to 81. I'm staff meteorologist Paul Trombley. Currently, it's 66 degrees.
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4: NBC News Radio, I'm Michael Kastner. Vice President J.D. Vance says the U.S. is very close to finalizing an agreement to extend the fragile ceasefire with Iran for 60 days. Former State Department senior advisor Nega Anga says the framework deal is not exactly what President Trump had been initially aiming for.
5: It gives President Trump something that he can call a win, but it's not the clean victory image that he was seeking, right? President Trump wanted to show that pressure forced Iran to back down.
4: The White House says that the U.S. and Iran have agreed on a memorandum of understanding, but President Trump hasn't yet signed off on it. Iran says the text of the memorandum hasn't yet been finalized. The agreement would reportedly see the Strait of Hormuz open to commercial traffic. Former Attorney General Pam Bondi will appear before Congress today for questions about the Justice Department's release of the Epstein files. The closed-door hearing is expected to focus on her handling of the investigation into Jeffrey Epstein and his accomplice, Ghislaine Maxwell. The explosion of Blue Origin's New Glenn rocket could delay NASA's plans to explore the moon. More from Rory O'Neill.
6: Just days ago, NASA chose New Glenn rockets over SpaceX to deliver rovers and other cargo to the moon starting this fall.
7: NASA has selected Blue Origin.
6: Soon after Thursday night's explosion, NASA Administrator Jared Isaacman posted that they were still analyzing potential impacts to mission timelines for the lunar base and for next year's Artemis 3. In 2016, a SpaceX rocket exploded on their pad during a similar test, and it took 15 months to repair the damage.
4: Anthropic is currently the world's most valuable artificial intelligence startup. The company reached a $965 billion valuation Thursday. Michael Kastner, NBC News Radio.
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9: A man breaks into a home and does something shocking in Shelby County. I'm Carson Evans. A Shelbyville man faces felony, burglary, and sexual misconduct charges after deputies say he entered a home in the middle of the night and exposed himself to the victim. According to the probable cause statement, 47-year-old Cody Collins went into the residence around 1 a.m. on May 12th after being told he was not allowed there. Deputies say Collins then attempted to kiss the victim and exposed himself. He was arrested by authorities and later placed on a 96-hour mental health evaluation hold. In Colombia, MoDOT crews are set to demolish and remove the I-70 Providence Road overpass this weekend. The pedestrian bridge will also be taken down. Drivers on I-70 near Providence will be reduced to one lane and routed up and over the ramps before rejoining the interstate. MoDOT expects the demolition to be finished by Sunday evening. The work is part of the ongoing I-70 improvement project through Mid-Missouri. And Missourians will get a rare treat Sunday night with the second full moon of the month lighting up the sky. A sight weather experts say should be easy to spot across much of the state. Bree Tennis has more.
10: NASA says a blue moon is when two or three full moons occur in a month. And it's rare. It happens roughly once every 2.5 years. But Sunday is our day as we will close out May with our second full moon. It will reach full illumination at 1:45 a.m. Pacific time, and it's considered lucky in folklore and astrology. No special equipment needed. Just look up and know it won't be blue. I'm Bree Tennis.
9: 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More than $1.4 million has been awarded to 108 volunteer fire departments across Missouri through the state's Volunteer Fire Department Grant Program. The funding supports small rural departments with budgets under $50,000 and provides up to $15,000 for equipment purchases with a 5% local match. Departments receiving awards include Avos, Martinsburg, and Bellflower. The grant period ended May 15th, and individual award amounts have not been released. Governor Mike Kehoe said the program strengthens safety in rural communities. And in Columbia, the Daniel Boone Regional Library has opened registration for their summer reading program. They're offering prizes for all age groups. More information on their Facebook page. For news at CentralMoInfo.com, I'm Carson Evans.
11: July corn down 2¾ at 453, September down 2½ at 461¾, December down 2 at 480¼. July soybeans up 3¾ at 1198¼, August up 4½ at 1200½, November up 3½ at 1197½. July Chicago wheat down 1¼ at 622¾, September down 2 at 635, December down 2 at 654¼. June live cattle down 167 at 249.75, August down 150 at 241, October down 140 at 232.57. August feeder cattle down 160 at 353.02, September down 155 at 350.25, October down 147 at 347. June lean hogs down 62 cents at 96.97, July unchanged at 102.12, August up 7 cents at 192 cents. The Dow is up 24 points at 50,668. With this look at your markets, I'm Kayla O'Neill on TFN The Farm Net.
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18: You know, it's like sitting around the breakfast table with my best friends.
19: You have no friends.
18: I did say like, right?
15: But let's get into it, everybody.
20: Let's begin the show by starting it.
9: Well, I guess we can do that. I'm in a mood to just have some fun today. How about you? This week? Look, I know that we all like to go into those three-day weekends thinking, man, it's going to be so nice to have 3 days off. But then you come back and you have the busiest week. I know all of you out there, you go, especially those of you who have like maybe spouses that stay at home. Yeah, you know exactly what we're talking about. They think that, it's going to be a nice, easy week for you. They have no idea that that day off at home meant that you had to do 5 days worth of work and now 4 days. And, that's what I had to do this week. So I'm really looking forward to today. I've earned every bit of today to just relax and have a little bit of fun. So I say relax, okay, during this hour. Once this show's over, boom, back to the grind. But I am glad to be here. We've got Dr. Bondi who's going to join us a little later on this morning, and we'll talk about a few things. kind of looking back on history and not talking about anything really specific, but we're just going to kind of talk about just the generations in the last 100, 125, 150 years that have seen all the different changes across time, not just throughout the country or the world, but even here in our area, some of the things that have changed right here. So it'll be a fun, fluid conversation, I'm sure. So that's coming up in just a little bit. Glad to be with you. I'm Carson Evans, and we'll probably take a break here in just a little bit. But rest assured, we'll also, of course, have all your things that you come to rely on. We'll have your ag news. We'll have markets, since we're doing those now a couple times an hour, which is kind of fun. And we'll have sports, birthdays, and everything. So just because we're going to have some fun doesn't mean we don't take care of the things that we normally do as well. So let's take a break, and we'll be right back here on Central Mo Mornings. I'm Carson, glad to be here, and we'll be right back.
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9: Central Mo Mornings, it's a Friday on a short holiday week, and of course, we like to check in with the Randolph County Historical Society's president, Dr. John Bondi, who is joining us, and we figured today we'll do something a little bit different and just kind of have a conversation looking back on, I guess, history on a broader scale than what we normally do.
23: Yeah, a personal history about our forefathers.
9: Okay.
23: What they went through.
9: Certainly.
23: How they lived. Yeah.
9: Certainly. And we're not talking forefathers such as, you know, like George Washington, but yeah, our close forefathers, the generations that came, and of course, you and I are of different generations, but sort of we kind of have those parents and grandparents that we look back on. And the history that they saw, and it's quite remarkable.
23: Sort of looking at the people that today are 90 to 100 years old, and mm-hmm. some of the changes they've gone through, what they've seen, how culture has changed, maybe in that era of history.
9: Those, certainly.
23: That'd be our grandparents, great-grandparents, those type of folks, yeah. And even in my generation, being a baby boomer, I'm thankful I grew up free to walk to school. I was free to climb trees. I got dirty. You get stung by bees. We got stickers in our bare feet, and I was able to ride in the back of pickup trucks and lean over the top of the cabs on hay trucks and ride in the back seat of the car. And I had to do chores every day, and I wasn't allowed to eat between meals, and I think they call that grazing today. But and I had to clean up my plate. Remember, somebody's starving to death around this world someplace. So, and I eat whatever was served. When you was around a large family, if you didn't like your pickled beets, somebody else would get them for you there. And so, and we another thing we did, Carson, we called adults by their proper names. I had Uncle Jake and Aunt Frida, and our teachers was Mr. and Mrs., and our clergymen were pastor or brother or Reverend so-and-so mm-hmm. in those days. So that's just the way I kind of grew up. And that's recent. In other words, in the baby boomer history of what you'd say the 1950s and 60s. So that's there. But looking back to 90 to 100 years ago from today, our grandparents have a lot more history to tell, and they're gone, but there was a lot more history going on in their lives, too, the things they saw. I think, for example, and then we can talk about this, the houses had front porches.
9: Mm-hmm.
23: And you could buy houses from Sears and Roebuck, in fact, and they always had a front porch, and you could screen the front porch. And as far as I know, most people had a porch swing. And when Cousin Fred would come by, he'd stop, and those men would light their stogies up or their pipes up and sit there. And they had a term for it. They'd visit for a spell.
9: Yeah, yeah.
23: And then Grandma would bring out, if it's the right season, strawberries and shortcake or whatever the season was. And there everybody was just sitting on the porch, just visiting for a spell.
9: And I think that's, for me, I like the older homes because of that front porch and because of that kind of bungalow style that's common in a lot of the Midwest. I like those homes a lot more than the newer homes, because the newer homes feel more like fortresses.
23: Yeah.
9: And the outdoor living is maybe behind a fence in the backyard. But I like the front porch living and just being able to sit and have that that welcoming memory, because you're exactly right. Some of my childhood memories, it was sitting on the front porch at my Uncle Arnold's house in Mansfield, Missouri.
23: So you called him Uncle Arnold. There
9: yeah,
23: you are.
9: Yeah, of course. Just playing with my cousins, and if we wanted to do something fun, if we wanted to quote unquote go swimming, it was with one of those little plastic pools you'd put in the front yard.
23: Yeah.
9: And that was swimming to us, which our kids today would be like, that's not swimming, that's taking a bath in your front yard. What are you thinking about?
23: Splashing.
9: Exactly. Yeah. But that's what we called it. Let's go swimming in the pool. And it was maybe 10 inches high. And my cousins did their best to drown me in it.
23: Okay.
9: But I mean, I love those memories, and I love that. I love that the homes are still around, and that you can see all the history. And that's one thing that I do a lot, is I look at the homes and I think a lot of the homes in these small towns across Missouri and Kansas, a lot of them were built after World War II.
23: Yes.
9: And the history that they saw, the people coming home from fighting and starting their families, and how many people have lived in some of these homes, and how many lives and memories have been made, and just think of the history from when they were built to where we are today, and the fact that people are still living in them just fascinates me.
23: Well, that's an old saying. That'd be another topic as we discuss some personal history today, but if the walls could talk,
9: mm-hmm.
23: So if the porches could speak.
9: Absolutely. And I agree that our grandparents certainly saw a lot as far as changes in the world. Your generation, I think your generation really lived some of the biggest changes, because I know for my mom, she grew up, I mean, you had segregation, and
23: yes.
9: My mom's story about wanting to play with the little black kid down the street, and her grandmother saying, no, you don't want to do that, and she couldn't understand why, and she did it anyway, and how the world has changed to now. When I grew up, hearing that story the first time, I was like, I didn't understand why. I'm like, what do you mean you couldn't play with her? It just didn't make any sense to me.
23: Right.
9: But for your generation, the baby boomers, I mean, you took the world from one place, and you kind of rode it to another. It's astonishing.
23: We had the privilege, I think, of crossing that bridge. And myself, I grew up in a rural community very close to the area here. And all colors were farmers. It didn't matter. So we all worked together. And that made a difference in my life as I grew up, that we didn't have that so much. And we were already, I can vaguely remember the year of the desegregation into the schools. My dad drove a bus, and he had to haul the kids to another school for a while. But we knew each other. We were a small community. We worked together in the harvest, and some large farmers there were black farmers. So we just always respected each other, and it was a smaller community is more friendly. I think the old culture was a more laid-back, friendly culture than this high-paced, highly technological society we live in today. So I think we've respected each other more. And when you know each other, then you have a different respect for each other. And then when we grew up, I'm so thankful that I could grow up, and I'll never forget, it wasn't me for once, but a couple boys got in a fight on the bus. The driver brought the bus to a stop. We're out in the country, pointed for them to get out. They went out and had their fight. The bus drove on. So those two boys had to walk home and settle it up. Didn't have to do these principal's office and social work and all that stuff. They decked it out and still work together, grew up together.
9: Even my school bus driver, I remember when we wouldn't listen to him, and he just parked the bus and said, all right, well, you guys aren't going to get home anytime soon. And I can't imagine someone doing that today, because you'd have parents just up in arms saying, where are my kids? Mm-hmm. But back then, the driver was, they were in charge. It was their bus and their rules, and we knew that we had to be quiet. And by gosh, when he parked that bus, we all decided, no, we want to go home. And we sat there quiet as can be to make sure we got home.
23: For me, as a baby boomer, a history bus story. A couple boys had water guns back there on the bus. And the driver spotted it in his mirror, looked up there, and he stopped that bus, walked back that aisle, and knew you could hear a pin drop, that whole bus. And those boys started sobbing. Did you ever see boys crying? And they handed him his water guns, and he walked back off the bus, the driver did, walked back behind the dual tires, dropped those guns, water guns. These are water guns now, in front of the duals, backed up, ran over them, and those boys sat on there crying. Now, to finish the story, on the last day of school, the driver handed them the water guns. He had not run over them.
9: That's terrific.
23: They sure thought so for the rest of the school year.
9: Yeah, and that's funny, because I don't even think teachers necessarily do this, but I remember being in school, and if we brought something that wasn't allowed, the teacher did take it, and we didn't get it back until the last day of school.
23: Right.
9: And I don't know that they do that today either. I've not experienced that as a parent.
23: Well, speaking, we packed a pocket knife to school. Every boy did, or most did. As far as I remember, every boy packed a pocket knife from the first grade through being a senior.
9: Yeah. I remember even my dad telling me stories of going to school, and it was a farming community for him, and most of the boys had the sort of gun racks in their pickup trucks, and during hunting season, they had firearms there.
23: So, right at school, yeah.
9: Yeah, and look, I get school safety, so I'm not saying that everything was perfect, but it was just a different world. It was a different society, and things just worked differently back then. And it's funny, because that I think that we have lost something in society, because we do live so much in fear of what will go wrong. And again, I know being
23: I call
9: safety,
23: it reaction. We live in a reaction
9: and
23: world.
9: And again, look, I'm all for kids being safe. I got kids in school. So again, I'm not going to make this a political thing or go a certain direction. But I will say that it's just the world has changed. Even with my kids, I remember telling them what my mom used to tell me. This was when we lived in Nevada. I told my kids, hey, go out and just play. They wanted us to drive them to their friends who lived just maybe half a mile down the road. I mean, it's nothing. It was maybe
23: about like a block.
9: Yeah, maybe two blocks.
23: Two blocks.
9: And, I mean, I walked almost 2 miles to school when I was in fifth grade, in third grade. It was just,
23: and you were healthy.
9: Yeah, absolutely. But when my kids, they finally got up the nerve to do it, they're like, okay, well, we want to play with our friend. When the kid walked over, when our kids walked over and knocked on the door and asked if their friend could play, the mom was kind of shocked and asked, well, where are your parents? Because they just thought that, I guess, that we were older than most of the parents, because, again, we adopted our kids when we were in our mid-30s. So we were just shocked at how many parents really just are afraid to let their kids do what we did naturally and just go with rule the neighborhood, go out, ride bikes, go and knock on doors. They wanted us to arrange play dates.
23: Build tree houses in the trees.
9: Yeah. Oh, man, we used to jump. I mean, if I think about the ramps that we on our bikes in the 80s would build and just ride and jump, and the things that we would do, I never see kids do anything like that nowadays.
23: I think we've lost a child growing up and getting from that, what would you call it, self-sufficiency. Mm-hmm. How to get dirty, how to get hurt, how to deal with life, how to deal with somebody that you did agree with and you had a little fight or scuffle, and how to socialize and live with a community and grow up being a person of some self-worth, of knowing who you are in the identity of the community, of doing things.
9: It's interesting because with our youngest, she wanted to always go places, and she had this never-ending desire to go here and go there. And when we lived in Kansas for a while, she always wanted to go to Hobby Lobby or Michael's, all these stores, and they were only just down the road. And finally, we were at first a little apprehensive because, hey, it's a new town, busy traffic, but we finally just kind of eased up and said, you know what, we'd go everywhere when we were kids, let's just let her. And by gosh, she became the most independent girl, and now she loves walking, she'll go out and do things all mm-hmm. by herself, and mm-hmm. she has that self-sufficiency because right. I trusted, although it's hard for parents nowadays, our generation, the Gen Xers and the generations after, I think sometimes it's hard for us to trust the system, the world. Because,
23: to relax and trust the system.
9: Exactly, mm-hmm. and to just trust that, hey, we survived, our kids will too. But I did. I just finally, the way I did it is I actually told my kids, I started saying, ask your mother. If she says it's okay, that's fine. I'm going to be nervous. I can't say yes, but I'm not going to say no. So just whatever your mom says is fine. And by gosh, it helped her turn into the most independent, sort of self-sufficient girl I've ever known.
23: We grew up in an age when parents didn't know where their kids were all day in the summertime. Mm-hmm. They were out, like I say, building tree houses, playing down in in South Missouri, you'd call it the hollers.
9: Yeah.
23: Or in the ditches, and going to the candy store or whatever. Just all of the available things that could be done in Midwest of America when there was trust to be had. And unfortunately, the media or something, when it comes piped in that somebody's shot someplace or this has happened, we get this reaction we think is going to happen to us. And it's a very low percentage. It doesn't happen to us. We're still the normal folks out here running up and down our country roads and our streets and getting to know each other. And that's what our kids need, to be real kids.
9: Yeah, it's funny because more danger now is in the palm of their hand than...
23: That's exactly right.
9: They're actually going to get on the street. Mm-hmm. So I think teach kids stranger dangers and then teach them to set that phone down and go out and do things. I think they missed something doing that. But boy, we sure had fun. I mean, we really did.
23: We in the baby boomer world packed the pocket knives, but we also packed marbles. Some boys did still. Mm-hmm. I don't know when that kind of ended. Marbles probably aren't out there today.
9: Jacks were still a thing in the 80s. Mm-hmm. Yeah, yeah. I remember every Christmas we'd get some jacks, and I wasn't coordinated enough to do it, but my sister loved that, and she'd play that. Mm-hmm. Yeah, I was much more into being from the 80s. I was into action figures.
23: Yes, spinning tops.
9: Mm-hmm.
23: And of course, all boys, maybe even today, still pack rubber bands and get their thumbtacks to do certain things in school. I'm sure some of those things, the honorary things, don't change probably.
9: Oh, no. Those are probably still the same. But I miss chalkboards. I think kids are missing out not having those in school. Now mm-hmm. they've got the smart boards, which are neat technologically. But I liked chalkboards. I thought those were great. And projectors. We were watching a TV show that had a projector. Our kids were like, what's that thing?
23: Carson's starting to age himself here, see?
9: And we talked once about the little blue paper thing that they would do to, I forget what they call it.
23: We call it the
9: runoff machine is what mm-hmm. they'd call it in our school.
23: Mimeograph.
9: Yeah, there you
23: Mimeograph
9: go.
23: Mimeograph machines,
9: and
23: yes.
9: That
23: smell.
9: Yeah.
23: Mm-hmm. Mm-hmm. There's some history there.
9: Yeah, and they'd come out warm when you if they just ran them, they'd have a little bit of warmth to them.
23: My teacher would pin mine to my shirt because she knew I'd never get home with it. Maybe she did that to several kids. I don't remember.
9: Boy, and what happened to, I miss the days when they would give the kid the report card and then the kid would have to bring it to the parents. And nowadays they mail them, which means half the time I don't even realize that we've gotten it. It's just sitting in a stack of mail. But I loved the idea of becoming a parent and having my kid bring me their report card, because boy, the dread that I felt for years on some of those days, I wanted to do it better than my parents and be like, no, it's okay.
23: The sobering moments of being a kid in those days.
9: Yes. But now my kids don't even think about report cards. I'm like, are you kidding me?
23: Yeah. Back in school, you go on back, if we want to stick back to the 90 to 100 years ago, our forefather or our grandparents, I guess you'd say forefathers too, but not meaning way back, but they'd pledge the flag, they'd have prayer before school started, and when the country was first started, about the first 100 years or so, they used what was called the New England Primer. Do you say primer or primer? Primer, I guess.
9: Yeah, primer, I guess it depends on where you're from.
23: Maybe, and so they'd use that, and that means they used the Bible to learn their alphabet and the Bible to learn to read in school in that era of history. And to keep it local, how many schools were in Randolph County? So I'll throw that that listeners. You have to get on our Facebook to answer that one on our entry. What do you remember of your parents? It's titled, What Do You Remember of Your Parents, this week on our Facebook page. But do you guess that there were, A, 25 schools in Randolph County? Or do you guess there were 50 schools in Randolph County? Or do you guess there were 81 schools in Randolph County? So in Randolph County alone, you had all these country schools where these kids walked together to school. And, of course, they walked uphill both ways to school and through deep snow. You know, you've got to get that saying in there in our history. They packed their lunch boxes, probably had bologna sandwiches, maybe cheese if they had the money to have cheese. Or I heard one boy say one time he had onion sandwiches. Okay, whatever. But back to that question, 25 country schools, 50 or 81? So if you're meditating on that, there were 81 country schools here in Randolph County.
9: Unreal.
23: And we have a brand new book at the Historical Center published here of the schools in Randolph County. And it was so popular, I didn't think we'd sell 100 copies, but we had to republish it.
9: So, oh, wow. That's terrific.
23: Country schools of Randolph County. But so those days, the kids respected the teachers. And there was a joy of going to school. You love going to school, even if you're a poor student. It was fun to go to school. They played those games you're talking about in schools, mm-hmm. and they knew each other. And so the boys, would probably eat together in the lunchroom in their section and the girls in theirs. And I think that we had dress codes. Did you have dress
9: yes,
23: clothes?
9: Yes, and I get into my kids all the time where they're wanting to wear things that, I mean, when I was in school, you didn't wear shorts to school.
23: I know shorts.
9: Yeah.
23: And your shirt had to be tucked in.
9: Yeah, well, that was relaxed during my time.
23: Oh, okay, we
9: but
23: had to have our shirts tucked in.
9: You had to have
23: in.
9: Sleeves, and I mean...
23: Yes. No tank tops.
9: Yeah, I mm-hmm. think dress codes need to be brought back. I'm even a fan of school uniforms, personally, mm-hmm. Because I grew up the kid who had the cheap shoes and stuff like that. Although, you know what? I love the fact that I was bullied over my shoes because it made me a stronger person. Even back then, getting bullied had and my mother-in-law homeschooled my wife, so she was shocked to hear me say this because she was bullied to the point where she didn't want her kids to go to school. But I actually, again, I found value, and I would go through school exactly the way I did because it made me a better person. And it also, there were people that actually befriended me that changed a lot for me, mm-hmm. and it taught me that one person can make a difference. And one of them, his name is Warren Spiewak, and in eighth sure. grade, he became a good friend of mine. He actually went on to be an Abercrombie model in the late 90s, early 2000s. Now he's a big oil executive. But he really, just being one of the most popular kids in school, learned that I played keyboard, and he wanted to start a band with me, and he became my friend. And all of a sudden, once people saw him being my friend, it changed everything.
23: And in your generation, talking about shoes, mm-hmm. you go back to Kentucky, Missouri, this Midwest, I'd read a story of a teacher and students where some students were too poor to even have shoes. They mm-hmm. come barefoot to school. And the next day, that teacher came barefoot to school.
9: Oh, really?
23: Just to relate.
9: Oh, mm-hmm. that's terrific.
23: So So at least you had shoes. And I don't think anybody goes barefoot to school nowadays.
9: Not thanks to Shoes from the Heart. They certainly do some good work here.
23: Yes, they do.
9: Mm-hmm. But shoes are important to kids in a way that I think that's one thing that probably doesn't change. Shoes probably still play a big part in school experience, especially for, I think boys and girls.
23: I grew up in an era where all girls wore either dresses or skirts and knee socks. There were no piercings and no body carvings or that type of thing on the girls. So the girls were just girls. They were cute, maybe you might say. Just common, generic, real girls in those days.
9: Also, no facial hair in school. That was one of the things.
23: You had to shave.
9: Yeah, if you were someone who started to get a little facial hair, first off, you were everyone was envious because I didn't start getting... I couldn't grow a beard until I was about, until I was almost 30. Okay. It had a few light spots in it near the chin. But it took me a while, and those kids who could start growing it, you didn't feel so bad because, again, they had to shave. But kids now, I go in schools, and I see some of these even ninth graders have, mustaches and 5 o'clock shadows, and I just don't get it. How can you tell an intruder apart from your kid if the kids have beards?
23: So I don't know if there's still dress codes in schools today or not, since I'm not involved with kids.
9: They're certainly relaxed, and I liked them. I liked a dress code. It taught me a lot about how to go into the workforce.
23: Yeah, there again, if you want to move from the school to the workforce, Carson, you may not be old enough to remember. We're moving from the school to the workforce. There was an era in the 80s, maybe, when it was called leisure suits.
9: Mm-hmm.
23: Does that ring a bell to you?
9: Yeah, it's kind of 70s and 80s, yeah.
23: Mm-hmm. So there was and then in the workforce, and you always wore suit and tie, teachers, professors. When I was a professor, I had to wear a suit and tie every day. And then there was a relaxed Friday would happen.
9: Mm-hmm. Casual Friday.
23: A casual Friday, and then the leisure suits are gone. I enjoyed leisure suits, but so that's the way the history. And that we're talking about history there, how changes have come about, and people just back again 1900 years ago. It was a slower culture, more of a God fearing culture. It was the day and time when the town closed down on Sundays. You could ride your bikes. You could go walking up any of the roads or streets in any town. People all went to church. And if, say, Fred and Margaret were going to church, somebody knew something was wrong. The neighbors knew, and they'd check on them to see, how sick were they, or did they need help with their chores or whatever in rural America. So everybody supported one another, watched out for one another, and was there to care for one another through sickness and through health and harvesting and tasks that needed a lot of people to help with those tasks to get done. And back to the front porch, they'd share those things and just share together. They'd eat together, too. They'd get together and have their, probably in the Midwest, roast beef and noodles and ham hock and beans. They'd mm-hmm. eat those. Oh, and the smells. We're jumping around here today, but the smells in the kitchen. Homemade bread, oh my goodness. And cookies in the kitchen. But
9: yeah, so. I remember one of the things I was real apprehensive about trying was my Aunt Barbara's zucchini bread. I'm like, you can't make bread out of zucchini, but boy, that was one of the best things I ever had in my life.
23: Zucchini cake.
9: Yeah, yeah.
23: Yeah. Carrot cake. Carrot cake's healthy for you. It's made out of carrots, after all. So
9: it must be good for you.
23: Yeah. And growing up in that world, when we look back to our grandparents, great-grandparents, just to cook something, the wood had to be packed in. The fire had to be started each morning. There was a warming tank in those cook stoves to warm their water. They didn't have water heaters like we've got. They didn't have running faucets and water in the house, so they had to pack their buckets of water in and cook. So it all took time. And to cut that wood, I meditate on that. Now we've got modern chainsaws. We even have battery chainsaws now. You just pick up. They didn't have all that to cut their wood, and they had to cut their wood to have a supply for the winter. To keep warm, and they had to be concerned that did they have enough big piles of wood to get through a hard winter and to keep the cook stove going. So poor old mom had to do a lot of work just to put our food on the table. Back there was no microwaves, no air fryers, all those type of things to do the cooking with. It all come off the cook stove there, and that's where I'm relating to the good smells. But then in the summertime, it got kind of hot in the kitchen sometimes.
9: Yeah. Do you remember your first microwave?
23: Yes, I do.
9: Yeah, I remember when we got our first one, had that thing forever, and I was at a resale shop, or not a resale, a thrift kind of event in El Dorado Springs, Missouri, and I kick myself because someone actually had that same model, and I thought maybe I should buy it. No, I shouldn't. But I wish I would have, because someone had the exact same microwave, and it was in pristine shape, and it still worked
23: big
9: too.
23: And heavy.
9: Yeah, it was one of those. What was it? Gold Point, I think, if I'm remembering the name correctly.
23: Gold Point, okay.
9: Yeah.
23: Maybe that sounds right. We bought our first one from Sears, and we are so old, speaking here today on the radio, that my wife at the University of Missouri helped do some research in food chemistry on the new microwaves as they were coming out. She helped do that as a student.
9: So, wow, to see if it she's affected nutrition and things?
23: All those type of things.
9: Mm-hmm. Wow, absolutely amazing. But certainly changed things. I will say I like air fryers better. That's been a nice change.
23: We just got one recently.
9: Yeah. So you will find yourself using the microwave just to kind of speed up the air fryer. That's how I use it.
23: Yeah.
9: But I liked cooking before the microwave. I still like to do things the old-fashioned way and cook things for hours. So,
23: You're a slow cooker.
9: Oh yeah, absolutely. I like that, and I think it yields better results. So,
23: well, if we want to quit today, I don't know where to quit. There's a million topics we can
9: absolutely
23: go with there, but I might talk about this one as we were talking about the wood stove in the domestic part of the house. Wash day. Is it wash day or wash day? But anyway, called a day. Wash day was a day. They had to pack the buckets of water to the wash machine. Then that water had to be heated, so the wood stove, if they had a lot of people in rural America had a wash house, so they had to fire up the stove in that wash house. That probably takes an hour to get the kindling going, to get that going and put the pots on top of the stove, warm the water. So it involved the whole day, as usually the husband maybe helped, or the kids, if there was a lot of kids in those families, pack the water in, heat the water, pour the water then into the old wringer wash machine, and then you had to run the clothes through the wringer, I believe, through two cycles into the tubs of rinse water. Then they had to be wrung out and put back in the wooden baskets, damp, wet clothes, packed out to the laundry line, the clothesline, we would call it. Those were heavy. I remember those days. I remember the old-fashioned non-automatic washers. And then that water had to be drained. Washing might be done by noon or 1 o'clock or right just before lunch hour, or we'd call it dinner at noon in those days. And then that water had to be redumped and taken back out again. So it was a day job. Then after the clothes dried on the line in the sunshine, those good-smelling clothes, Mama or the kids, somebody had to pack those clothes in and hang them up and fold them and iron them. And then they used stuff called starch, had to starch those clothes, stiff clothes. So it was a different day and time that our grandparents and parents went through, and the changes that they've seen coming just from domestic living in the home, from the microwave to the cook stove to the back to 90 to 100 years. I mean, if we jump back to the fireplaces and the hearth and that's all that, but just for our parents here in the last 100 years, they've watched a lot of changes just inside the house.
9: So, absolutely. And think about how many people started making money with that old washing system. I remember my mom telling me how she would start ironing people's clothes for them and making some money doing that and folding things for people. And that's how they'd get their nickel to go buy things. Man, I wish a nickel would still buy something.
23: Yeah.
9: A penny. And they're, to the point they're getting rid of those.
23: I just read that gas was 10 cents a gallon in 1931.

0: over the last 100, 125, 150 years for some of us. And really, going back to the World War II generation, the greatest generation, they like to call them, both my grandfathers were served in the war. My mom's dad was on the shores of Normandy, and I'm so grateful for the legacy and the history that kind of started with them, that really has kind of painted my whole life, and certainly also my mom's generation, your generation, the things that the baby boomers saw. It's really, I'm envious for all the things that you got to see unfold.
1: It's easy to take history for granted.
0: Certainly. So, it is. Well, yeah. Thanks for coming in. And if you related to this and you have some memory you'd like to share, again, check out the Randolph County Historical. How do you get there? I always say it wrong.
1: The Facebook page, Randolph County Historical Center of Missouri.
0: Center of Missouri.
1: So stop by and make comments on that. That's how we get some of these programs. We got comments last time from the Ramada Inn, and still those are still coming in of people who remember that in recent history. So we're getting ready to do some more history as we come into, as our nation celebrates its history. We're going to do some history in Moberly continuing as we celebrate history here. So,
0: yep, the big sesquicentennial.
1: Right.
0: Mm-hmm. Yeah, so looking forward to
1: that. I won't ask you to spell that word on air.
0: Hey, at least I can say it. Thank goodness I grew up in Texas and they had their sesquicentennial when I was in like second or third grade, because I can say that word very confidently.
1: Well, come in and see us. We're there on Mondays 10 to 2, or 10 to noon, I think, and on Saturdays 10 to 2. And always, you can call us if you want a research question. We'll check our voicemail every now and then at 660-263-9396. 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Research takes time. And remember, history belongs to all of us. Enjoy it.
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3: July corn down 2 3/4 at 453, September down 2.5 at 461 3/4, December down 2 at 480 1/4. July soybeans up 3 3/4 at 1198 1/4, August up 4.5 at 1200 1/2, November up 3.5 at 1197 1/2. July Chicago wheat down 1 1/4 at 622 3/4, September down 2 at 635, December down 2 at 654 1/4. June live cattle down 167 at 249.75, August down 150 at 241, October down 140 at 232.57. August feeder cattle down 160 at 353.02, September down 155 at 350.25, October down 147 at 347. June lean hogs down 62 cents at 96.97, July unchanged at 102.12, and August up 7 cents at 100.92 cents. The Dow is up 24 points at 50,668. With this look at your markets, I'm Kaylin Lair on TFN The Farm Net.
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0: recreation sites. They can include destination visitor centers, highly developed picnic areas and trailhead sites, or some other places like that where we try to accommodate the activities of a lot of different people in one spot.
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0: If you went to Superior National Forest, you paid a recreation fee there. That recreation fee stays on that national forest. It doesn't come to D.C., it doesn't get reallocated or redispersed. So as part of that authority to keep the money that we charge for recreation uses and sites, part of that, Congress mandated, okay, you must have at least one fee-free day.
1: In the case of the U.S. Forest Service, 10 fee-free days are scheduled by the Forest Service for this year. Some tie into first-time fee-free day events, such as National Trails Day, as well as existing connections, such as National Get Outdoors Day.
0: For us this year, we're honoring Teddy Roosevelt's birthday. He's the president who signed the law that created the National Forest Service. Well, National Trails Day, interestingly, is just a week before National Get Outdoors Day. It's the first Saturday in June.
1: National Trails Day is among a list of fee-free events connected to our nation's semi-quincentennial.
0: America's 250th anniversary, so we've added several fee-free days to that. This includes Independence Day and Constitution Day, as well as Veterans Day. So all these days we're trying to celebrate America's 250th by encouraging everybody to come out and enjoy their public lands free of charge, to just come out and explore, hopefully create a great experience for folks that they'll want to keep coming back and enjoy their lands.
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0: We just want to encourage all the public to get out and enjoy the outdoors, have these great recreational experiences, and to help people appreciate and enjoy what's out there for them to experience.
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7: Well, it's right now 8:50. Thanks to Dr. Bondi again for hanging out with us this morning. Always nice to spend some time with him. And it is, of course, a Friday, and hope you got a nice relaxing weekend lined up for you. As far as the weather goes, I wish I had a better forecast. It looked so promising at the beginning of the week when we looked at the kind of a 5 to 7 day range. It looked like we were going to maybe have no rain or anything for the weekend, but that has certainly changed, even more so since we looked it over yesterday. Now they're saying for today we do have a chance of showers, maybe even some afternoon thunderstorms possible. Mostly cloudy skies, look for a high today near 80. Chance of precipitation officially 50%. Then for tonight, chance of showers and thunderstorms as well. Looks like the chance of precipitation is at 40%, mostly cloudy skies and a low of 64. Chance of rain on tap for your Saturday as well. Looks like that's going to be kind of the greatest chance of rain in the late morning to kind of early to mid-afternoon. It'll stick around. Mostly cloudy skies otherwise, with a high near 81. It is a 60% chance of precipitation. That chance of rain is going to go up to 70% for Saturday night. We'll have mostly cloudy skies and a low of 63. Then Sunday, yep, another chance of rain, 30% chance of showers. We'll have a mix of clouds, a little bit of sunshine at times, and a high near 84. Chance of showers at 60% for Sunday night. Maybe even some thunderstorm activity, and we'll have a low around 64. Monday, Chance of rain, too. Looks like mostly in the afternoon. So we'll start with some morning sunshine. Have a high near 86. And then, again, a 30% chance of afternoon showers. Chance of rain will stick around through Monday night with a low around 63 and a 40% chance of rain. Then, finally, Tuesday, we get some sunshine. No mention of rain right now. And a high near 83. Currently, we've got some overcast skies and 67 here at the studios of Central Mo Mornings. Let's go over to Sports Central. Drew Tully has this morning's sports report.
5: Let's take a look at sports on your Friday. In high school baseball, the Final Four is set for classes 1 through 3. The North Shelby Raiders are on their way to the Final Four. They will take on St. Elizabeth on Monday at 4 o'clock. The other side of the bracket has Dadeville against Northland Christian at 7 o'clock on Monday. In Class 2, Portageville and Eugene will square off on Monday at 10 o'clock, and Miller will play Faith Christian Academy at 1 o'clock on Monday. In Class 3, Scott City will play Duchesne at 4 o'clock on Wednesday. Licking will take on Blair Oaks Wednesday at 7 o'clock. And finally, in Class 4, Westminster Christian will take on Orchard Farm. And Excelsior Springs will play the winner of Springfield Catholic and Logan Rogersville. Those games will be played on Wednesday. All Final Four games will be played at the Ozark Mountain Sports Complex in Ozark, Missouri. In Major League Baseball, the St. Louis Cardinals are back in action at 6:15 this evening. The Redbirds will get a new series underway with the Chicago Cubs. Andre Pallante will get the baseball for the series opener. He is 5-4 with a 3.76 ERA. St. Louis enters the series with a 29-25 record. Game 2 will be on Saturday at 6:15, and the series finale will be Sunday at 6:20. The Royals are in Texas to take on the Rangers in Game 1 at 7:05 this evening. Steven Kolek will start on the hill for the boys in blue. He is 3-0 with a 2.77 ERA. Game 2 between the Royals and Rangers will be at 3:05 tomorrow. The series finale will get underway at 1:35 on Sunday. In the NBA, the San Antonio Spurs forced a Game 7 in the conference finals after a 118-91 win over the Oklahoma City Thunder last night. Victor Wembanyama led the way for the Spurs. He shot 10 of 21 from the field to score 28 points, also 4 of 9 from beyond the three-point line. Game 7 will move to Oklahoma City tomorrow at 7 o'clock. The winner will go to the finals to play the New York Knicks next week. That's it for sports on your Friday. I'm Drew Tully.
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7: Central Mo Mornings, I'm Carson Evans, and again, we've got your forecast just a minute ago, so we'll have your birthdays and anniversaries coming up here in just a moment, but I wanted to talk about a couple things in the news that, what is it, hell hath no fury like a woman scorned? Well, I think this man may have topped that. A Pennsylvania man, he didn't like, I guess, the fact that his marriage was over, so he decided that he would become a literal homewrecker. That's right. He started tearing down the once shared home with his ex-wife with an excavator after she told him that the marriage was over. His name is Eric Pierce, I don't know. It's some weird name I can't even pronounce, so I'm just going to call him Eric. Eric of Pennsylvania ended up turning himself into police afterwards. And here is the Buffalo Township. That's where it took place in Pennsylvania. The police chief for Buffalo Townsmith, Timothy Derringer, talking about the incident.
11: You never know what people are thinking today. It's an unfortunate incident, I will say, for all involved. And, you know, hopefully it's an isolated incident. There's no other ones in the future. His wife and two children were in the home when he started to demolish the home. Prior to the officers getting on scene, they were notified that he had fled in a vehicle. Officers had reached out via phone, and later in the day, around 1 o'clock, he did turn himself into our department.
7: Now, terrible that they were inside, but they're okay. That's why we can kind of chuckle about it a little bit. Otherwise, it would have been totally different. So no one was hurt other than the emotional scars. I mean, can you imagine? Certainly an overreaction. And I don't get people that do things this big over a marriage falling apart. I know it's a big deal. I know it hurts. But my goodness, you're going to move on. And especially if you have kids, you know, that's the person that you chose to have kids with. And for them, just get along, man. Just move on and be a dad. Focus on that. But certainly an interesting new spin on the homewrecker name that we use a lot of times. Here's another story. A teenager in Utah suffered life-threatening injuries while attempting to film a social media video involving couch surfing. Now, this is not couch surfing like what you and I do it. This is where a person sits on a couch while it's dragged by a vehicle. This is apparently a new trend. And here's the individual's mom talking about the incident and how the teenager got injured.
12: Apparently there's a TikTok trend going around that's popular in Utah. First time he makes that choice, he sits on the couch leg breaks and he goes flying. And it's a horrible, horrible accident. Doctors and nurses told us that this is the third case they've seen of couch surfing here at Primary Children's. This terrible accident happened, and it's one more thing to talk to your kids about.
7: Yeah, definitely want to be aware of that. Now, let's see if we can work on a few birthdays and anniversaries for you. Don't have a whole lot of time here, so we'll just get to the few that I can. How about Daniel Tosh? He's 51. I love Tosh.0. That was a great show. Laverne Cox, 54. She was Sophia on Orange is the New Black. Lisa Welchel, I met her. Blair from The Facts of Life, she's 63. Melissa Etheridge is 65. And let's see, Latoya Jackson is 70. Danny Elfman, 73. There you go. So that's your birthdays that we can work in for today. RadioMikey.com coming up, guys. Hope you have a great weekend, and I'll see you Monday here on Central Mo Mornings.
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14: NBC News Radio, I'm Michael Kastner. Vice President J.D. Vance says the U.S. is very close to finalizing an agreement to extend the fragile ceasefire with Iran for 60 days. Former State Department senior advisor Nega Anga says the framework deal is not exactly what President Trump had been initially aiming for.
15: It gives President Trump something that he can call a win, but it's not the clean victory image that he was seeking, right? President Trump wanted to show that pressure forced Iran to back down.
14: The White House says that the U.S. and Iran have agreed on a memorandum of understanding, but President Trump hasn't yet signed off on it. Iran says the text of the memorandum hasn't yet been finalized. The agreement would reportedly see the Strait of Hormuz open to commercial traffic. Former Attorney General Pam Bondi will appear before Congress today for questions about the Justice Department's release of the Epstein files. The closed-door hearing is expected to focus on her handling of the investigation into Jeffrey Epstein and his accomplice, Ghislaine Maxwell. The explosion of Blue Origin's New Glenn rocket could delay NASA's plans to explore the moon. More from Rory O'Neill.
16: Just days ago, NASA chose New Glenn rockets over SpaceX to deliver rovers and other cargo to the moon starting this fall.
17: NASA has selected Blue Origin.
16: Soon after Thursday night's explosion, NASA Administrator Jared Isaacman posted that they were still analyzing potential impacts to mission timelines for the lunar base and for next year's Artemis III. In 2016, a SpaceX rocket exploded on their pad during a similar test, and it took 15 months to repair the damage.
14: Anthropic is currently the world's most valuable artificial intelligence startup. The company reached a $965 billion valuation Thursday. Michael Kastner, NBC News Radio.
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18: The murder trial for a killed motorcyclist is set to begin. I'm Carson Evans. A Kansas man is headed to trial in Boone County for the death of a motorcyclist struck near McBain last summer. Deputies say 37-year-old Donald Ledgeleader reversed his SUV, then pulled forward and ran over the victim before fleeing the scene. His vehicle was later found hidden in a tree line. Ledgeleader was first charged with assault and then armed criminal action, but a grand jury upgraded the case to second-degree murder after the victim died. A jury trial is set for August 26th. A Mexico man has been sentenced to 7 years in federal prison for being a felon in possession of a firearm tied to a 2024 downtown Columbia shooting. Prosecutors say 27-year-old Frank Gray fired shots during a confrontation on November 10th, leading to a gunfight that injured bystanders and damaged vehicles. A Columbia man involved, DeAndre Denny, was previously sentenced to 12 years on state charges. Gray was on federal supervised release at the time and has prior felony convictions. He will also serve 3 years of supervised release. Shoppers will have a healthier selection of products to choose from at their local Aldi starting next year. Greg Michaels has more.
19: Aldi says it was the first major grocer to remove a dozen artificial preservatives, colors, flavors, and sweeteners from store brands a decade ago. That ingredient list will expand to 57 by the end of December of next year. Illinois-based Aldi has around 370 stores in Iowa, Wisconsin, Missouri, Nebraska, and Illinois. I'm Craig Michaels.
18: 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The Missouri Attorney General's office has launched a new anti-human trafficking tool in partnership with the Safe House Project. Officials say the initiative is designed to help law enforcement identify trafficking activity ahead of the 2026 World Cup, which is expected to increase regional travel. Kansas City streetcar system has surpassed 15 million total riders since launching with weekend ridership, leading the increase and summer events, boosting usage as the system prepares for its upcoming expansion. And the Missouri Department of Conservation says tick activity is spiking statewide due to the warm, wet weather and urges precautions when on trails. For news at CentralMoInfo.com, I'm Carson Evans.
2: July corn down 5.5 at 450.25, September down 5.25 at 459, December down 4.75 at 477.5. July soybeans down 0.5 at 1194, August up 0.5 at 1196.5, November up 0.25 at 1194.25. July Chicago wheat down 3.25 at 620.75, September down 3.75 at 633.25, December down 4 at 652.25. June live cattle down 147 at 248.27, August down 165 at 239.35, October down 187. At 230.70. August feeder cattle down 360 at 349.42. September down 372 at 346.52. October down 372 at 343.27. June lean hogs down 82 cents at 96.15. July down 132 at 180 cents. August down 130 at 99.62. The Dow's up 171 points at 50,840. With this look at your markets, I'm Kaylin Lair on TFN The Farm Net.
7: 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That's the way.

November 11th, 1940s, when this was recorded. It's Eddie Durham's band, based in Kansas City, a song written by Buster and Benny Moten, known as Moten Swing, coming up for you here. By the way, Eddie Durham played electric guitar, and he's going to lead off with this selection. Buster Smith on alto sax, Willard Brown, alto sax as well, and Lem C. Johnson played the tenor sax. Joe Keys on trumpet, Conrad Frederick on piano, Avril Pollard played bass, and Arthur Herbert, the drums, on this Eddie Durham selection here, his rendition of Moten Swing.

First a hit for the American Quartet in 1914. It's a long way to Tipperary. This is a great Dixieland version of the song for you here at Curly.

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2: NBC News Radio, I'm Michael Kastner. Vice President J.D. Vance says the U.S. is close to signing a memorandum of understanding with Iran extending the ceasefire.
3: It's hard to say exactly when or if the president's going to sign the MOU. We're going back and forth on a couple of language points. I do think that we've made a lot of progress here. It's very clear that I think the Iranians, they want a deal.
2: If approved, the extended ceasefire would allow time for formal negotiations over the war that started 3 months ago when the U.S. and Israel attacked Iran. Former Attorney General Pam Bondi is appearing before a congressional committee for questions about the Justice Department's release of the Epstein files. The closed-door hearing is expected to focus on her handling of the investigation into Jeffrey Epstein and his accomplice, Ghislaine Maxwell. Bondi was diagnosed with thyroid cancer after leaving the Justice Department in April. President Trump's so-called anti-weaponization fund is being temporarily blocked by a federal judge. The $1.8 billion fund was announced by the Justice Department as part of the president's settlement with the IRS. It's meant to pay those who were allegedly victims of being targeted by the DOJ under former President Joe Biden. The explosion of the Blue Origin's New Glenn rocket could delay NASA's plans to explore the moon. More from Rory O'Neill.
4: Just days ago, NASA chose New Glenn rockets over SpaceX to deliver rovers and other cargo to the moon starting this fall.
5: NASA has selected Blue Origin.
4: Soon after Thursday night's explosion, NASA Administrator Jared Isaacman posted that they were still analyzing potential impacts to mission timelines for the lunar base and for next year's Artemis 3.
2: Michael Kastner, NBC News Radio.
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0: An investigation into the death of a state trooper. I'm Carson Evans. The Callaway County Sheriff's Office and the Missouri State Highway Patrol are investigating the death of a state trooper. The patrol says no foul play is suspected and there is no danger to the public. More than 20 law enforcement vehicles were seen along U.S. 63 near County Road 395 Thursday afternoon as deputies responded to a 911 call around 2:55 p.m. The investigation is centered on County Road 395 east of the highway. The patrol says no additional details are being released to protect the integrity of the case. A Huntsville man faces felony drug charges after officers arrested him Wednesday on an active Boone County warrant. A Moberly Police probable cause statement says 39-year-old Kyle Hummel was detained after a state license plate reader alerted officers to his vehicle. During a search, officers found a glass pipe with meth residue and a bag containing 0.322 grams of white powder, Hummel said was heroin or fentanyl. He's charged with second-degree drug trafficking and felony possession of a controlled substance. The World Cup is 2 weeks away, and Kansas City is set to host some of the biggest matches of the tournament. Keenan Dixon has the details.
7: CEO of Kansas City 2026, Pam Kramer, says this is the perfect time for soccer fans from across the Midwest to experience the biggest tournament in the world.
8: I think it's part of what makes the middle of America so special, is that we can come together and do big things, and when we have a common goal, and I think people will see that.
7: Kansas City will host a free fan fest with thousands of people joining to watch the games and see free concerts from Sheryl Crow, the All-American Rejects, and more. The city will have 6 World Cup matches, including a quarterfinal game in July. I'm Keenan Dixon.
0: 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Truman Veterans Hospital has received new federal funding for several non-recurring maintenance projects as part of a record $4.8 billion nationwide VA investment. The upgrade includes construction of a woman veterans clinic, EHR infrastructure work, site prep for the new cath lab and pharmacy equipment, air monitoring, renovations to the environmental management area, and replacement of the CLC lighting controllers. VA officials say the funding supports modernization and safety across mid-Missouri. And MoDOT has launched its annual summer bridge inspection cycle covering structures on major interstates and rural highways. Officials say short-term lane closures can occur statewide as crews complete required checks. For news at CentralMoInfo.com, I'm Carson Evans.
9: July corn down 7 1/4 at 448.5, September down 6 3/4 at 457.5, December down 6 at 476.25, July soybeans down 6.5 at 1188, August down 4.5 at 1191.5, November down 3.5 at 1190.5. July Chicago wheat down 9 1/4 at 614 3/4, September down 9.5 at 627.5, December down 9 1/4 at 647. June live cattle down 145 at 248.30, August down 135 at 239.65, October down 175 at 230.82. August feeder cattle down 452 at 348.50, September down 445 at 345.80, October down 440 at 342.60. June lean hogs down 70 cents at 96.27, July down 147 at 165 cents. The Dow is up 335 points at 51,004. With this look at your markets, I'm Killen Lair on TFN The Farm Net.
10: It is Friday morning, May 29th, and this is AgriTalk. Welcome to AgriTalk. I'm your host, Chip Flory. It's the last trading day of the month, so maybe don't trust anything you're seeing in the grain and livestock markets just yet. Give the markets a little time to balance heading into the end of the second quarter of the year. Crude oil futures are modestly lower this morning. We'll get the latest on the ceasefire in the Iran war and what appears to be another proposed peace agreement. There was a gathering of farmers from 18 states on a Texas farm yesterday to hear the details of an investigation into fertilizer markets. Brian Willott from Missouri was one of the farmers in Texas yesterday, and he will join us to report on what he saw and heard at the event to kick off this week's free-for-all. Jim Wiesmeyer is ready to roll, and joining this week is Clinton Griffiths, editor of Farm Journal. And Jennifer Scheich will be here to preview a big week for the hog industry. All of that after we get a news update from Tyne Morgan, who is in for Haley Bicklehop, who has been working on some coverage of conditions out in Nebraska and the Central Plains. Right, Tyne?
11: Yeah, I mentioned it yesterday. If you haven't caught her coverage, do so. She was in Nebraska all of last week, as well as Wyoming, Colorado. And so just looking at the impact of the fires, the drought on everyone from cattle to row crops, you know, and I have Brian Bledsoe on the show this weekend, meteorologist Brian Bledsoe, and he really covers the West. And we've started to see some rain in parts of the plains, Chip. Yep. I saw some photos from Kansas yesterday, more than 5 inches of rain in some of those areas. Their, the rain gauges were full. And I asked him, is El Nino already influencing the forecast? And Chip, he said, no matter what you are hearing, yes, it is. And so we're starting to see some of these rains. And I think, Chip, you know, there is some hope. But from what I'm hearing from some of our contacts in the Western U.S., irrigated acres are in trouble as much as dry land acres right now because they don't have the water. It is frustrating. So definitely check out her coverage, Chip, that's on Ag Day every morning. But there is some big news when it comes to cotton this week, Chip.
10: Yes.
11: USDA rolling out what it calls the Great American Cotton Plan. That was on Thursday. It's a sweeping effort aimed at improving profitability for U.S. cotton growers after 5 straight years of negative returns. Ag Secretary Brooke Rollins made the announcement in Arizona and says the plan focuses really on 3 things, boosting domestic textile manufacturing, expanding cotton exports, and increasing consumer demand for natural fibers through the new Plant Not Plastic campaign that we've talked about here on AgriTalk. But for cotton farmers, the plan includes higher marketing loan rates and expanded crop insurance tools. It also increases support for textile mills and new trade commitments from countries like Indonesia, Bangladesh, aimed at increasing purchases of U.S. cotton. USDA estimates cotton producers could lose more than $2.6 billion this year without stronger market support. And Chip, we have seen cotton prices come to life as of late. It is a much different story today than it was 5 months ago. But here is why this plan is such a big deal, Chip. The administration is now treating cotton like their whole milk campaign effort. So this positions cotton as a healthy choice, making Americans really think twice, not just about what they eat, but about what they wear. And that is a key point of this announcement. It's just trying to change consumer buying habits, but also incentivize, you know, these textile manufacturers to use cotton from right here in the U.S.
10: Yeah, well, we've seen Maha Flex already, and this is another Maha Flex. This is it's part of the bigger message. I don't think there's any question about that. Now, all of these efforts are going to take time, but the detail that is in this plan, there was some solid thinking behind this plan and behind this effort to put it together. No doubt.
11: Well, they've been working on it for months. I was at the Plains Cotton Grower meeting at the end of March, and she announced to the crowd that USDA would be announcing something soon. So this announcement is here. But we also had another big announcement yesterday. The Federal Trade Commission is formally investigating fertilizer pricing and market concentration. That's after years of complaints from farmers over soaring input costs. FTC Chairman Andrew Ferguson announced the move on Thursday in Texas, telling farmers fertilizer has been the single largest increase in production costs since 2020. Farmers from 18 states gave the announcement a standing ovation, saying fertilizer prices have climbed more than 150% in recent years while farm income has fallen. South Dakota farmer Trent Kubik telling me producers are hopeful the investigation will finally determine whether antitrust behavior is occurring within the fertilizer industry. But Chip, this is something Jim's going to talk about today, okay?
10: Oh, yeah.
11: Because the FTC's fertilizer investigation that we just talked about is also raising questions in Washington about regulatory neutrality after this announcement and him and the chairman being critical of fertilizer companies. So that will be a good question to ask him in the free-for-all today.
10: We will do that.
11: Well, when we look at New World screwworm, USDA says New World screwworm is inching closer to the border. That's as drovers reported new cases are now confirmed just 52 miles from Texas, Chip. More than 2,000 active cases are currently reported in Mexico, but USDA stresses there are still no confirmed cases in the U.S. Officials continue releasing 100 million sterile flies each week along the border, but they're also urging producers to focus on early detection, tighter herd management, and rapid reporting if infestations are suspected. But the U.S. Department of Agriculture this week opened a new state-of-the-art livestock insight research lab in Texas aimed at protecting the cattle industry from invasive pests like New World screwworm. The new insect research laboratory will focus on developing advanced pest control technologies, surveillance tools, genetic research to combat flies and ticks that threaten livestock health. So this is something that we are watching closely, Chip. And I have seen also some warnings to avid hunters out there that this is a risk to the wildlife population as well. So it is important that not only we protect our borders, but keep it from even entering the U.S., Chip.
10: Absolutely. I am 100% on board with that. Tyne, thank you so much. Have a great weekend.
11: You too, Chip.
10: All right. Yeah, that is Tyne Morgan. Let's bring in Jennifer Shayek, editor, Farm Journal Report. Good morning, Jennifer.
12: Good morning.
10: Man, we got a big week next week in Des Moines at the World Pork Expo. What do you expect?
12: I expect a lot of great ideas, and a lot of conversations are going to be taking place. And one of my favorite things to do every year is to kind of dig into the perspectives of a lot of different people in our industry to find out, well, what do you think are going to be the big topics? And I've got a series of stories that will start today and go through the early part of next week leading up to it that are going to share everything from advice on how to approach the trade show and what not to wear. A lot of good advice from Lexi Beeler coming up on that. Learn the hard way, but also some fun stories just on, like, what are the conversations going to be? And I think that we're going to hear a lot about health, of course, disease challenges, the same familiar ones. But I do think we've got a lot of lessons learned from what's happened with the pseudorabies incident in Texas and Iowa.
10: Yep.
12: I expect to be quite a bit of conversations going on about that. In addition to, you know, just encouragement to everybody, go check out the hospitality tents. I've got a story coming up on that, too. That's one of the places where a lot of meaningful conversations take place in kind of that more relaxed barbecue and beer atmosphere that everybody enjoys, where you can go chat about some of the problems, but also what are some of the ways we can work together to solve them. And that's something I'm looking forward to, is to get a little bit of time to visit with people under the tents myself.
10: Yeah, absolutely. Now, AgriTalk is going to be broadcasting both the morning show and the afternoon show. I'll be hosting both the morning and the afternoon on Wednesday and Thursday next week. And guys, let me tell you, Jennifer has put together a heck of a good lineup of
13: pork and hog health related content. I'm really looking forward to the conversations that we're going to have next week. Jennifer, thank you.
12: Thank you.
13: All right. That is Jennifer Shagg, Farm Journal Pork. Get more on what's happening at the WPX at www.porkbusiness.com. We've got the free for all next.
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13: Joining us now, John Ebert, product and marketing lead at John Deere. John, tell us about John Deere Precision Upgrades.
15: Yeah, absolutely. Precision Upgrades is a division that we created within John Deere. Its sole intent is to focus on how do farmers get more out of the investment they've already made in their equipment that's in their shed. So we deliberately retrofit precision ag components and technology across planters, sprayers, combines.
13: So as these farms do more with less, what kinds of performance or efficiency gains are farmers seeing after adding these upgrades to their machines?
15: Yeah, it really boils down to three things. First one being input efficiency. So how can we help farmers do the agronomic job that they're trying to do more precisely and efficiently? The second one's really timeliness. So in a narrow window of time that you have to get the crop planted or sprayed, how do we make sure that the customer can get that job done timely? Yeah. And these upgrades are helping tender less, be more efficient with their logistics. It's really around more acres and more productivity. And the last one's really confidence. So in precision upgrades, we've got teams of engineers that design these products for your specific machine so that you're confident when you go to the field the job's going to be done.
13: How does a guy make a decision that it's time for one of these precision upgrades?
15: So I encourage farmers to think about their trade cycle in their fleet, and sometimes you're 3 to 5 years out maybe before you're going to get that next newer piece of equipment. And it depends because we've got broad compatibility, meaning we put displays and receivers on older equipment. 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
13: 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Jim Wiesmeyer, Wiesmeyer's Perspectives Podcast. Good morning, buddy. How you doing?
19: Busy day, busy week, Chip.
13: Yes, it certainly is. 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
13: Corn Growers Association, farmer there in Mexico, Missouri, and he was at the FTC meeting yesterday down in North Texas and joins us now to give us a report on what happened. Brian, welcome to AgriTalk, buddy. Thank you.
3: Thank you, Chip. Glad to be here.
13: All right. Sounds like it was quite an event. Producers from 18 states were at this meeting. Do we got that right?
3: That's right. There were over 100 of us there from all over.
13: Okay. And what was the message from farmers to FTC Commissioner Andrew Ferguson?
3: The message was that we're fed up. That's what they called the event. Something's got to give. Something's got to change. And so we were meeting with the FTC because it's we're at our limit on this fertilizer thing.
13: Yeah. Well, he had good news for you. The investigation has started, right?
3: Yeah, great news for us. That was I was shocked. I mean, when he said they were going to investigate and they're actually going to use subpoenas, I rose to my feet. I didn't know we were going to get that news yesterday. It's only been 30 years we've been waiting for something like this, and it's taken a lot of work to get here. So yeah, he had more than good news for us yesterday. There's going to be an investigation.
13: Yeah. Brian, what do you and other corn growers, cotton growers, rice growers, wheat, go on down the list of those that are using some fertilizer out there, what do you expect from the investigation?
3: Oh, well, that's a harder question. I expect them to investigate. Now, what will result out of it, I don't know. I mean, at the end of the day, we want accountability. We want everyone to have to follow the law. If the laws are broken, we want people punished. At this point, all I can say is they've got to investigate. Now, I'm confident they'll find something. There is some there. But at the end, we want a functioning fertilizer market. All of us out here playing free market capitalism, competing, and a chance to make a profit. That's what we want in the end, a fair fertilizer market. In the short term, they're going to investigate. That might result in lawsuits or something else, I don't know. But for now, I'm just thrilled they're going to investigate.
13: Yeah. Jim, what do you think might be the results of this? What could the results be?
19: Well, the proof is in the subpoenas and what information they find out. And I think that is the needed ingredient. The other issue here is that the organizers of the event just labeled the fertilizer firms cartel-like behavior before any findings, by the way. So now critics, and remember I'm saying critics, say the FTC appearance at least created the optics of siding with farm groups. The key issue, I think, is going to center more on perceived neutrality than proof of legal bias. And courts typically distinguish between political rhetoric from actual procedural misconduct. So that's the bottom line here. Let the investigation unfold and let's look at the evidence.
13: Brian, it seems to me that, I mean, this fertilizer issue, like you said, it's been an issue for 30 years. This was an event that was being held. FTC Chairman Ferguson was probably invited. I don't know. Was probably invited to this event just simply to come and address the concerns that farmers have got. Not supporting one side or the other. Did you pick up a lean one way or the other, or another from Ferguson?
3: No, definitely not. He was noncommittal. In fact, at one point in the meeting, I did stand up to call them out and say, you know, I'm worried you're going to investigate and then it won't result in anything, because the fertilizer industry, they're not stupid. They're smart and they've had a lot of years to practice. So he went so far as to say, if he doesn't find the smoking gun, he can't take it to court. So there's no chance that he's biased in our favor or just going to do this as a political a political thing. But the reality is the fertilizer market is not a functioning market. A working market, it would be obvious. You would see people entering and exiting the market. When prices are high, someone would increase production. I think the FTC is going to look at all of that, and they're going to have no choice but to conclude that this market, it's either a market failure or corruption. Those are the two choices.
13: Interesting. Clinton, what are you watching for in this story?
4: You know, I think that's, you know, Chip, we talk about this investigations through the years, and we do, we get, I go back to like the cattle investigation and some of the other ones that we've seen through the years. And there's a lot of talk. There's a lot of, hey, we're going to look at this. And then when it, you know, it drags on for a year, maybe two, and about the time that people forget about it, they come out with a finding. And so like that to me is how fast are they going to move? You know, how sticky are the subpoenas? Are they actually going to get information? And so those are a couple of things that I'm probably watching. You know, and Brian, I think, you know, you say this has been, we've been doing this 30 years. I mean, we need a fertilizer answer by next fall, if not right now, right?
13: Yeah.
3: Absolutely. We can't wait. This has come to a head. I mean, we're already seeing farmers changing their acreage around here locally. I've witnessed it. I've had to change what I've done on fertilizer. I'm not using any phosphorus this year other than what's in the turkey litter. So this can't go on much longer. We're already operating in the red.
13: Yeah. Okay. Brian, to back that up, on the Farmer Forum this week with Brad Nelson from Minnesota, Tim Gregerson from Nebraska, they both talked about how they are adjusting some of their fertilizer plans because of the costs of phosphorus in particular is what they are looking at. And then when you start talking about 2027, Brian, it takes some kind of a magic pencil to put a positive number at the bottom line, doesn't it?
3: The magic pencil won't even get it. You got to be a sadist. It's are we going to go into next spring with nitrogen at over $1 a pound? I mean, I had another farmer here locally today. He said, "Well, I know you're on the corn board. I'm sorry to say this, but I'm not planting any corn this year." And it wasn't that he doesn't have good corn ground or he's not a good corn farmer. He just couldn't make the budget work out doing it. And I think, you know, consumers are worried eventually these things get to the grocery store, and they will. But first, they're going to go through us farmers. And so it's not – I already wasn't using too much fertilizer. I can only adjust the acreage mix so much.
13: Right.
3: There's no adjustment to the acreage mix I can make that suddenly turns red ink into black ink. It's just not there.
13: Right. Brian, you make such a good point there. The fertilizer market has already forced as much efficiency into use – as we can muster. So there's not a lot of meat left on that bone of getting more efficient with your fertilizer use. A lot of that has already been done. Jim, last point on this before we cut Brian loose. It's not just a U.S. problem, is it?
19: No, this is worldwide. But I would also say, where's the White House on the Morocco countervailing duties? Are the corn growers really pressing the Trump administration, who earlier indicated they may release those duties? And other thing, the Trump administration launched an investigation of cattle packers just months after a study launched by the Biden administration concluded there was no wrongdoing. So right. I've seen these studies right. before.
13: Yeah, that's right. Brian, the pressure is still on to get rid of those Moroccan CVDs.
3: You have no idea the amount of pressure. We are doing everything we can. That would getting rid of those countervailing duties would lower our phosphorus prices instantly. But it's again, it's not easy. And technically, the International Trade Commission doesn't have to listen to me as a farmer on that. That's the kind of thing we've got to get changed. We've got a lot to do on that one yet.
13: Brian, thank you for joining us on the Free for All, buddy. We sure appreciate you. Let's stay in touch, okay?
3: Thank you, Chip.
13: All right, Brian Willett, Missouri Corn Growers Association. We'll be back with Jim and Clinton next.
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10: Joining us now, ProFarmer economist Lane Acree. Lane, when I check the markets, I see two things on the last trading day of the month. Boy, they're leaning on corn. They're leaning on wheat. But that bean oil market is tough to slow down right now.
11: Yeah, no kidding. Crush margins right now are through the roof. It's continuing to encourage some of that domestic demand, which is ultimately positive for beans, especially as the export book has been somewhat abysmal, especially to China. But right now we've got July corn down 7.5 cents at 448.25. July beans down 7 at 1187.5. Meals under just a little bit of pressure, but like you said, bean oil is just on a tear. Up 119 points in that July contract to 70 cents, 0.89. And wheat's under some pressure here today as well. July SRW futures down 10 cents at 614. We've got talk of Trump entering the Situation Room regarding a potential deal with Iran opening up the strait. And that's kind of had markets volatile this morning. There was some talk about going in a Situation Room now, a deal is likely, and then they kind of backed up off of that a little bit. So just back and forth, just kind of like how this week has been in general, but just even a little bit more so today.
10: Yeah. Crude oil is about, I'll call it $1.70 to $1.80 lower in the nearby contract. So a little bit of pressure on the crude oil there as well. Real quick, take us to the livestock trade. What do you see?
11: Yeah, fats and feeders and hogs are all under pressure here this morning. Cash trade has been very slow to develop in cattle so far this week, so it's providing very little direction. But have to think that packers have the upper hand here with the drop that we've seen in futures so far this week. Feeders are leading the way lower. We're down about 325 in that August contract, just below 350. Hogs under a bit of pressure here today as well, down 85 in that June contract.
10: Pro Farmer economist Lane Acree on Markets Now.
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10: Seriously? 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
4: That's going to be here before you know it.
10: That is months away. 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We've got Jim Wiesmeyer, Wiesmeyer's Perspectives podcast, Clinton Griffiths, Farm Journal editor. Jim, any final thoughts on that fertilizer conversation?
19: Well, you know, the more I heard the market talking with the comments, you know, I thought about if this thing doesn't free up, meaning fertilizer, are we really looking in essence at a fertilizer corn acreage reduction program? Much higher flat corn prices due to increasing demand, price rationing ahead. I mean, that's what it signals to me if this thing doesn't break.
10: But
13: if we have price rationing in corn and quote unquote much higher, then they'll be willing to pay the higher prices for the fertilizer and we stay on the treadmill.
19: Item when we had paid acreage reduction programs.
13: Yes.
19: Were they effective? Not in the long run.
13: Yes, that is exactly right.
4: You know what I think is interesting is, you know, a lot of times once we see, I want to say mainstream media, but, you know, outside consumer media start talking about these issues, then we usually know, the end's getting close here. But they're starting to talk about it. And this conversation is being had that, you know, it's not just a U.S. issue. You're looking at Australia. You're looking at the rest of the world having to deal with kind of a fertilizer shortage. And so, you know, how deep does it go? How far does this carry globally in terms of supplies beyond not just here, but, you know, around the world for next year, for 2027? Yeah.
19: But the biggest focus point is the Strait of Hormuz. You know, if that basically remains, in quotes, closed, you're not going to solve this problem internationally.
13: It looks like the latest proposal, peace proposal, I guess we'd call it, is
4: ceasefire.
13: The ceasefire, but open the Strait of Hormuz with no Iranian control over it, and get the mines out within 30 days. Jim, what's the status?
19: Is that the U.S. spin? Today.
13: Naval blockade will be lifted. I just saw that flash.
19: Well, the supreme leader in Iran, whoever that is, says enriched uranium must stay in Iran. Now, you tell me Trump's going to sign a plan like that?
13: No. No.
19: So I think we've got the ups and downs of this thing. It's not settled to me because Trump cannot sign a bad agreement.
4: Right. I think you're right. I think he kicks the can rather than sign a bad agreement. I think you've gone this far.
19: Yeah.
4: Right. And you continue to build pressure from other places like China. Whenever I saw what IEA said since February, the global oil market has lost 1 billion barrels. That's a lot of product that's sitting behind that strait.
13: You know, we've got what now? A third of a year's worth of shipments basically stockpiled behind the strait. Somehow, some way, they're getting some out. I mean, if they weren't. Yeah, if they weren't, China'd be squawking a lot more about it than what they are.
19: A lot of dark ships, as they say. But the bottom line, Chip, is if anyone trusts Iran, the current Iran leaders, whoever they are, you're not going to have an agreement. Iran won't follow through. So I don't care what anybody else says. Trump has to get more aggressive to continue what he started in this thing. Otherwise, it means nothing.
13: Jim, what I hear you saying is that there's going to be a cease of the ceasefire and more fire.
19: Absolutely.
4: Yeah. Well, and I think at some point the president realizes, you know, in order to get to those midterms, they start to run out of time. Like, they need to make inroads here sooner than later. And I don't know what your timeline would be, Jim, but I would think probably by July, by the 4th of July, you want some sort of resolution so you can start pushing that inflation number back down and getting the economy back to some sense of normalcy.
19: Yeah, that's the political parades on the 4th. Yeah, I agree with the timeline, but Trump said at his cabinet meeting, I don't know whether you believe him or not, that he doesn't care about the elections. He cares about this issue and getting it right. Yeah, and getting it right.
4: I mean, he is lame duck president, right? This is his last go around.
19: Yeah, and if he loses one or both chambers, he's still got executive orders, regulations, things like that.
13: And
19: that's kind of what I hear.
13: Yeah, executive orders and vetoes. I think he's looking at it that if he loses the House and the Senate, that it's a stalemate. It's an absolute stalemate. So, make cotton great again. As long as we're talking about things here, Jim, it seems there's some thought that went into this plan, don't you think, Jim?
19: Well, yeah, and the cotton industry, different factions of the cotton industry has laid this out over the last year and some components within the OB3 bill as well. So I think they're just crystallizing it, Chip, and formulating it, and now implementing it. To implement proposals is always important. I'm not you know, being negative here at all. To go on real cotton, as this, you know, Secretary Rollins says, it's a step in the right direction to increase real cotton demand.
12: Right.
19: Not synthetics.
12: Right. Yeah. Yeah. Boy, there's a, I mean, I can think of some big names in the industry that are screaming amen to that right now. But the fact of the matter is the synthetics are still very popular with a lot of the population out there. And as long as that is the case, it's going to be difficult to change minds and change attitudes, I think. Now, a big plus is, would be if we would bring some of the milling and textile manufacturing back to the state so that it can be 100% cotton grown, cotton milled, cotton made, cotton sewn, all U.S. from start to finish. I think that might have a bit of an impact out there on cotton demand in general, but we're a long way from making that happen.
19: And I've told the cotton industry, because when I give speeches to them, you know, I try not to wear synthetic shirts, you know what I mean? And I tell them, they ask me, what do you like about the synthetics? And I say the feel of it, it's smoother. But now, the with the innovation in the cotton industry, they're about equaling, although higher prices, the feel of synthetics. Yep. So I think they're moving in the right direction on improving the product.
4: And I think you're right on that, Jim, that innovation is really going to be key for them, especially with that younger crowd. You know, it's funny, growing up, I always remember my parents being like, I'm going to buy a cotton shirt. I don't want one of them itchy polyesters, you know? And yeah. You don't hear that from this crowd right now. They're all about whatever Lululemon or leggings or whatever you want to pick it. I do think that they could bring some of that back, Chip, but
12: yeah,
4: and maybe this innovation that we've seen in technology and AI and robotics and that kind of thing could help make it affordable to do some of that here again.
19: Here, I'll put the industry, right. I'll put the ag industry right on notice on all the shirts that you get that has the company logo on it that you wear at the speeches. Where are they made from?
4: Right.
19: Look at the label.
12: Yeah. Yep, that's
19: 80%
12: right.
19: 80% probably made in China.
12: We're going to leave the cotton conversation with this, Clinton. Clinton, can you imagine Jim speaking to the cotton group in yoga pants?
19: Well, I told a cotton group the other day, I got good news and bad news for them. I'm buying more 100% cotton shirts. The negative is I'm on a GLP-1, and I've gone from a XL2 to a XL.
4: Attaboy. So using less product.
19: Using less
4: cotton. That's the problem.
12: Yeah, using less product. There you go. All right. Hey, let's give us an update on Farm Bill. Was there any progress made this week, Jim, in the Senate?

0: which has already passed their bill, and eventually conference report. There's your bottom line. I would watch one issue, and that's it.
1: Yeah.
2: Do you think, okay, Jim, do you think we see year-round E15 enter this conversation at all, or Prop 12 out of California, do you think they get kicked out?
0: I just think Prop 12 will be kicked out because of the California crowd, you know, on that. I just hope I'm wrong, but I don't think I am. On E15, Bozeman, I think, said, was it last week or this week, that he doesn't have jurisdiction in the farm bill, so he sees it as a separate bill.
2: Okay.
0: But again, it depends on what's the final language. If you can come up with a compromise along the lines of Steve Sinske, CEO of ASA, told Chip now a few weeks ago that you can deal with the small to medium refiners, but in return on waivers, but in return you have to reallocate those gallons to larger refiners. If they can come up with that and get the industry agreement, then you got a deal. Year-round E15 is coming up.
1: And part of the issue on that is if they do add back the reallocation, it's got to go back to the House. And I don't know if it's going to find the votes there in the House if it's got the reallocation on it. Okay, we got a lot more ground to cover. Jim, when we come back, USDA made an announcement this morning on specialty crop payments. We'll start there and get the details from Wiesmeyer next here on AgriTalk.
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1: Gotcha. Doesn't the wind move this around quite a bit?
10: You know, the pieces are so small, the wind to surface area ratio really never lets the confetti get airborne. You know, you get a little shower, it just sticks to the ground. It's the leaves that are light that want to blow, or husk want to blow, but the actual corn stalk residue does not.
1: Gotcha. What are the advantages of the Kelmer corn head over other systems, Marion?
10: the sizing of the residue. We have a patented concept, which I call an unrestricted pathway from the time the corn stalk enters till it gets to the implosion chamber, where we actually grab the stalk, take it through, and chew it up. And in continuous corn, we're 9.3%.

0: 7 bushel an acre boost is what we're hearing out of University of Illinois for sizing the residue.
1: Very good. It sounds like you're almost making worm bedding.
0: You know, I like to refer to myself as I'm a no-tiller, but I'm also a livestock farmer because all of the earthworms, the microbes, the bacteria, all of those things need food. And we're just making the corn stalk more user-friendly for the earthworm, if that concept sounds good to you.
1: It sure does. Hey, where can listeners go for more information?
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1: Excellent. Thank you, Marion. Marion Kelmer, the inventor of the Kelmer cornhead.
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1: Here we are again. I find ourselves having to get into a speed round to wrap up the free-for-all. Jim Wiesmeyer, Wiesmeyer's Perspectives podcast. Clinton Griffiths, Farm Journal editor. Jim, Surface Transportation Board, accept the revised application for consideration of merger between Union Pacific and Norfolk Southern, but STB wants more information, right?
6: Yeah, and they better get that information. If they don't, they won't approve it. So I'm hearing from all sides of that issue, Chip, but the people who are fighting it, some railroads, some ag groups, are saying they feel confident now that the information that the STB will get either won't come or will be such a degree that the STB is going to have to reject it. At least that's the tone I get, Chip.
1: Okay. Okay. Clinton, on E15.
7: Yes, sir.
1: Now that the House has passed it, we're looking at some, you know, we're trying to follow the progress in the Senate, but behind the scenes, the effort still really continues to push E15 and to get this done in the Senate, isn't it?
7: Yeah, I think they're just trying to continue that momentum that they built getting it through the House, which, you know, I think there were some folks that were a little worried that it may not even get done there. And it kind of felt like at the last minute they were able to get the votes pulled together and make it happen. But getting the next step through the Senate seems to be a bigger lift. But I think totally the industry is really fighting to see, is there any way that we can get this done as soon as possible without letting that momentum fall off?
1: Right.
7: But it's just hard to get enough movement there.
1: Yeah,
7: and EPA's already approved emergency waivers for the year, so like, you know, it's happening. It's just not through the chamber, right?
1: Yep, I got you. And Jim, they're turning up the fire on 45Z, saying let's get this stuff done.
6: We had 3 days of hearings this week. It was only supposed to be one. That tells you all you need to know about the focus of that issue and the importance for the corn and soy complex, Chip. And they heard all sides, which I love, all sides of the issue. Now we just need announcements.
1: You're right. Kirk Kavorik from the Clean Fuels Alliance America provided some testimony, and he will be with us on Monday morning so we can learn about the process and where the status is of 45Z at this time. Jim, Texas primaries. Give me your take on what happened down in Texas.
6: Well, the challenger of Cornyn won, Ken Paxton. All

0: Election year experts that we've seen or have not been that expert the last few elections are signaling, you know, this at least gives the Democrats a chance for their candidate, James Tallarico. But I'll be surprised, Chip, for a vegan candidate and his pedigree. Oh, my goodness. When you look at him, the Republicans will have a field day. Texas is not purple. It's red.
1: Yeah.
0: Period.
1: Yeah.
0: Period.
1: Yeah. It, I mean, it's imported some purple, though.
0: You mean California people moving down and things like that? Yeah. Well, they left for a reason, though. You would hope that maybe they learned something.
1: Well, you know, go to Nashville. Go to Nashville and look at the people that have
0: really?
1: Or go to Denver. The people that have flowed into those, they seem to be bringing their politics with them.
0: And Los Angeles, too. Bozeman.
1: Right.
2: Los Angeles. I hadn't heard that before. That's pretty good.
1: Neither did I.
0: You would hope that they would learn, but they don't. Oh, my goodness. Yeah. That's sad.
1: Now,
0: that's sad.
1: Another one out of Texas is that a good friend of yours, a friend of mine, and a friend of AgriTalk, Tom Sell, won the Republican primary in the 19th district.
0: I cannot be even headed on this because I know him so well. He'll win this race, okay? And he's going to eventually be the go-to person in the House for agriculture. He's that good, Chip. He knows all levels. He knows crop insurance. He knows the agents. He knows cotton. He knows cattle. He knows the major crops. And he's fair. He hears both sides. And he's level-headed, and he's a good communicator. I can say no more higher marks for my good friend Tom Sell. We need him in Congress, and more people like him.
1: Yes. Yeah, absolutely. And just total disclosure here, as soon as Tom announced that he was going to be running, at AgriTalk, he said, you know what, we don't want to get into the middle of that. So we haven't had him on. We have not had him on. Now, going forward, once the final ballot is set for that 19th district, I'm more than happy to have both the candidates on and talk about the issues, and I'd be happy to do that. So maybe we'll have to get that done. Jim, real quick, the Chicago Board of Trade idea or the China Board of Trade idea and concept is picking up momentum, isn't it?
0: Chip, other than fertilizer, that's the most frequently asked questions, topics of my telephone calls and emails. Mm. That tells me a lot right there. They want to know when, not if, these tariffs, both countries, U.S. and China, are going to be reduced, and it's been rumored in the market. I still think it's going to come later rather than sooner, tied more into Xi Jinping's potential trip to here in late September. But there's your key for the future. 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
4: NBC News Radio. I'm Chris Caraccio. President Trump has not signed off yet on a memorandum of understanding to extend the ceasefire between the U.S. and Iran for 60 days. NBC's Richard Engel has more.
5: Vice President Vance confirmed the agreement is nearly ready, but says he doesn't know when or if the president will sign, with some discrepancies on key questions remaining.
4: President Trump says he is in the Situation Room to make a final determination on the memorandum. Iran says the text of it hasn't yet been finalized. If approved, the extended ceasefire would allow time for formal negotiations over the war that started 3 months ago when the U.S. and Israel attacked Iran. The agreement would reportedly open the Strait of Hormuz to commercial traffic. However, the fate of Iran's nuclear program remains a critical sticking point. Former Attorney General Pam Bondi is testifying before a congressional committee related to the Justice Department's release of the Epstein files. The closed-door hearing is expected to focus on her handling of the investigation into Epstein and his accomplice Ghislaine Maxwell. Bondi was diagnosed with thyroid cancer after leaving the Justice Department in April. Three people have been killed, including a child, after an apartment building exploded in Dallas. Texas officials say an apartment building in the Oak Cliff neighborhood was leveled yesterday by a natural gas explosion. Dallas Fire and Rescue says two women and a child were killed in the blast, and four people are hospitalized, including one in critical condition. Rescue efforts are ongoing for four mountain climbers stranded on Mount McKinley. Alaska's news source reports the climbers were more than 18,000 feet up the over 20,000-foot-tall mountain when they fell on the upper slopes near Denali Pass Wednesday night. A Kenyan court is temporarily blocking the U.S. from opening an Ebola quarantine center there. According to U.S. officials, the facility was set to open today and be managed by U.S. and medical staff, but plans have been halted following a petition filed by a rights group. The court is now restricting the U.S. from establishing any Ebola exposure, quarantine, isolation, or treatment facility in Kenya. I'm Chris Caraccio, NBC News Radio.
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7: A man breaks into a home and does something shocking. I'm Carson Evans. A Shelbyville man faces multiple charges after deputies say he broke into a home and exposed himself during an incident earlier this month. Prosecutors charged Cody Collins with first-degree burglary, first-degree sexual misconduct, and first-degree trespassing tied to an incident that happened on May 12th at 1 a.m. Court documents say Collins entered the home without permission, attempted to kiss the victim, and later exposed himself. Deputies later placed him on a 96-hour mental health detention hold following several contacts with law enforcement. Some mid-Missouri residents will see a temporary electric rate increase starting June 1st after state regulators approved Liberty Utilities' request to raise its fuel adjustment clause charge. The Missouri Public Service Commission reduced the company's proposal from $14.81 per month to $8.74, with the increase running through November. Liberty reported its fuel costs were nearly $35 million higher than expected from September through February. The change affects customers from Sheridan, Howard, Cooper, Saline, Pettis, and Johnson counties. U.S. Marshals arrested a Polish fugitive wanted for fraud and money laundering during a military training exercise earlier this month. Authorities say Marcin Pioro, CEO of a Polish financial firm, was wanted in Poland for offenses tied to losses exceeding $30 million and was the subject of an Interpol red notice. He was taken into custody May 19th at Fort Leonard Wood, where officials say he had joined the U.S. Army seeking naturalization sponsorship. Multiple federal agencies assisted in the arrest. You're listening to news from CentralMoInfo.com. A statewide campaign opposing Missouri's November ballot measure to reinstate the abortion ban launched Wednesday. Organizers say lawmakers are trying a bait and switch to undo the 2024 vote that ended the near total ban. The coalition Stop the Ban Missouri has raised nearly $2 million and argues the new Amendment 3 would again ban most abortions and add a constitutional ban on gender-affirming care for minors. Supporters of the measure say it simply restores restrictions voters removed in 2024. In Colombia, Second Chance reports a surge in pet adoptions heading into the summer, with several long-term shelter animals finally finding homes this week. Staff says the community response has been a heartwarming experience and a good week for Wagging Tails. For news at CentralMoInfo.com, I'm Carson Evans.
8: July corn down 6.5 at 449.25. September down 6.25 at 458. December down 5.5 at 476.75. July soybeans down 6.75 at 1187.75. August down 5 at 1191. November down 4 at 1190. July Chicago wheat down 11 at 613. September down 11 at 626. December down 10.5 at 645.75. June live cattle down 105 at 248.70. August down 130 at 239.70. October down 182 at 230.75. August feeder cattle down 380 at 349.22. September down 410 at 346.15. October down 445 at 342.55. June lean hogs down 87 cents at 96.10. July down 192 at 120 cents. The Dow's up 383 points at 51,060. With the Secure Markets, I'm Kaylin Lair on TFN The Farm Net.
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13: 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Jamie Markley, David Van Camp, Scott Robbins.
14: Yep.
13: All right, who wants to talk about Iran? Yeah?
14: Well, there is some news.
13: Okay, what's the news?
14: Well, the news is there's a ceasefire. Well, no, maybe not.
13: Well, right now, yes. Trump is in the Situation Room weighing the Iran deal.
15: Yes.
13: That's what's going on right now. I mean, this is what he had said before when it comes to Iran and the midterms and everything else.
16: So if you wanted to play that game, then you would wait till the midterms are over, and then the following hour you'll attack Iran because they cannot have a nuclear weapon. Most people agree with me on that. But then it gets maybe carried into, you know, the next election, whether it's a midterm or not. So you have a very short window for doing anything having to do with war. But I don't view that window. I view it, I have to do what's right.
13: Yeah. Mm-hmm. So you're saying that's why I did what I did. Because people are freaking out about the midterms. Why I had to do this.
15: Yeah.
13: Well, you had no choice.
14: I also heard this morning the strait is open. Is that right or wrong?
15: Well, he said that the naval blockade has been lifted. And so, yeah, boats can start going in and out of Iran.
13: But as far as the Strait of Hormuz?
14: Yes.
15: Well, I don't know. We're led to believe there's a bunch of bombs in the water right now.
13: Yeah. It's like you got to clear out all the mines.
15: Mm-hmm.
13: So you're never quite sure.
14: That's the thing,
13: I think,
14: man.
13: You could have asked that question anytime over the last, say, 3 weeks, and you might get a different answer depending on who you're talking to.
14: And they all could be true.
13: That'd be tough.
14: It's open, it's closed, it's open, it's closed. Some of it's open, some of it's closed.
13: Well, and sometimes you just see it reflected in the oil prices.
14: I know.
13: Like all of a sudden, because you'll look up there and say, well, what's causing that?
14: Yeah.
13: I'm like, well, I'm not quite sure, but you could guess. Maybe there's some information that got shared, and there you go.
14: Well, on my way in this morning, it was still down about 10 cents from where it was 3 weeks ago.
13: Mm-hmm. Yeah. You're hoping we've seen the highest that it's going to be. So, obviously, keeping an eye on that. Been a lot of talk in political circles about Jill Biden and her interview saying she thought her husband Joe was having a stroke during that debate with Trump.
15: Oh, yeah, and there are a lot of people who worked in the campaign who are talking to outlets like Politico, you know, the Inside the Beltway type publications who are saying that's just a lie. Like they, and then, of course, they're trying to play the CYA game, too, because they're saying, well, you know, the Biden family just gaslit all of us. They tricked all of us. Like, I'm
13: we
15: sorry.
13: All saw it.
15: We all
13: didn't
15: saw
13: trick
15: it.
13: Anybody.
15: You don't get to just walk away from that and blame Jill Biden for your complicity in covering up the fact that we didn't know who the president was for 4 years.
13: Right.
15: But
13: well, Alex Thompson, who wrote the book with Jake Tapper,
15: yeah.
13: Him from Axios, this he said this about
11: she
13: her.
11: Says that she's never seen him act that way before or since, but in the interviews that over 200 of which that Jake and I did, other people did see him act like that in the months before and in the months after that.
13: Of course.
15: Yeah.
13: It didn't take anybody to interview. You could ask these three jamokes to just pay attention to what's going on politically.
15: Yeah.
14: And you got to understand, they hid him so much, too.
13: Oh, goodness,
14: that,
13: yes.
14: You know, it wasn't like he was having a bad day. I mean, it's like that was just a standard operating procedure.
13: Oh, yeah.
12: I mean, as an evolver institution.
13: Right.
14: That guy.
13: Yeah, of course.
14: Jill didn't know.
13: No.
14: She knew exactly what that meant.
13: She speaks Joe.
14: Yes, she does.
13: Now, is Chris Coons saying that Biden's fine?
15: Oh, yeah. Democrat Senator Chris Coons, longtime pal of Joe Biden, went on Fox News and was asked about Jill Biden's claim that she thought Joe was having a stroke during that debate that ended his career.
13: Okay.
17: She thought he was having a stroke. It's inexplicable as a wife why you wouldn't stop the whole thing right then and go straight to a hospital. What's your take on what she's saying now?
18: Frankly, my take is that as I've gone up and down the state of Delaware in the last couple of days, nobody's asked me about Joe Biden's debate performance in 2024. They've asked me about the rising price of gas. They've asked me about...
13: No, you're on a news show right now, and the host is asking you a question. Slimy.
14: Yeah.
18: Trump's tariffs, they've asked me about insecurity and instability because of an unresolved war in Iran that is not going well. As someone who cares for President Biden, I too was concerned about what that several second pause meant, what was happening at the moment. But I was with President Biden earlier today. We were at the funeral of a friend of ours, someone who long served as the mayor of Wilmington, and he's fine. I see regular incidents where President Trump falls asleep in meetings in the middle of the day, makes no sense in answering questions.
13: Okay, I've heard the falls asleep in the middle of the day a couple of times. Have you seen video of it?
15: Well, it's because like he'll sit there and he's listening to somebody talk and he has his eyes closed. And they turned it into this conspiracy theory that he's falling asleep.
13: Okay.
14: Well, the dude doesn't sleep.
15: Right.
14: I mean, you know, he's up tweeting at 2 o'clock in the morning.
13: Or I don't know if that's exactly him or
14: his
13: staff.
14: Well, maybe not, but
13: it could be.
14: I just don't think he requires a lot of sleep. And sometimes you get a little tuckered out during the day when you sleep 3 hours at night.
13: Yeah. I got to see it before I just believe it.
14: Oh, I do too, but I'm just saying that, you know, is it possible? I suppose.
13: Yeah.
14: Well, but when did he ever have garbled speech like that?
15: Right. I mean, when was he looking for dead people? Or referencing a conversation that he recently had with a Chinese dictator who had been dead for 2 decades.
14: Yeah.
13: Or that he couldn't remember when his son died.
15: Yeah.
14: Couldn't remember the Supreme Court justice that he appointed.
15: Who was standing right next to him.
14: Right next to him.
13: Yeah.
15: So
13: there's all that. So the comparison.
14: Yeah.
13: Doesn't quite work.
14: Coons, you lapdog.
15: And to me, I understand, you know, most people aren't worried about one debate that happened 2 years ago. Okay, whatever. That's a slimy way of getting out of answering a question. But I think it is actually a pretty big deal that we didn't know who the president was for 4 years. That's a big deal. And Democrats don't just get to sweep this under the rug. It's not over.
13: Don't.
15: It's not about dunking on Joe Biden anymore. It's about saying, no, this party covered this up.
13: And maybe you've heard somebody else bring this up. I have not. You know what I think a lot as I'm watching this unfold? And she's saying, I thought he was having a stroke. And then, like the Alex Thompson, saying all these people had seen it many times. That's not going to do well with the auto pen case.
15: No.
13: That kind of illustrates the guy was not in charge.
14: That's a great point. I hadn't even thought about that, but you're right.
13: Yeah, I don't hear many people bringing that up, but that's going to be a thing.
14: It will be a thing, yeah.
13: So we'll see where
14: that
13: goes.
14: Yeah.
13: Meanwhile, a lot of talk about UFOs. Well, you were very excited last night, David, about the White House and what they did.
15: Well, they put out this alien whatever video thing, and it was about illegal aliens, and I'm like, guys, stop it.
13: You didn't think that was funny?
15: No, maybe I thought it was dumb.
13: Okay. All right. Well, on Fox, they were taking it serious. They brought on Brett Fetterson, former White House National Security Council Director of Aviation Security. That's the title.
15: Mm-hmm.
13: And this is what he said in a documentary.
19: We are absolutely not alone in this universe. The biggest thing that concerns me with UAPs is the national security concern. It's the unknown. It's the fact that this technology does stuff that we can't do. And if we can't figure out what it is or what it wants or what it's being used for, that keeps me up at night in the idea that we're behind the power curve.
13: Yeah, and you hear the music behind it. Very ominous.
14: What are they probing us for, then?
13: Yeah.
14: I'm not going to learn anything. They already know it.
13: Yeah. Well, okay, so he mentioned it keeps him up at night. So he was asked, what exactly does keep you up at night about this?
19: The reason it does is twofold. One is the fact that this type of technology is not man-made. It's nothing that we can build or have built or are using out there. And the fact that we're seeing it so prevalently on a regular basis globally makes it a national security threat. Additionally, the fact that it is out in our airspace and all around and as travel is moving on, that it is a flight safety issue as well, and it's something that needs to be continued to be pressed, needs to be addressed and tracked.
13: And we can get into more of this a little bit later on, but you know, one of the questions: what exactly are people seeing on a daily basis, as he's talking about? And if that is true, it's this aircraft that is not made by us, and it's doing things that you cannot imagine. There's no video of it.
14: Well, if there is, it's not good video.
15: Well, and that's not really an air safety issue because these things apparently can turn at a moment's notice, so they'll be able to get out of the way of our planes.
13: Or if it's, you know, somebody that wants to take us, they could do it if they wanted to.
15: Well, no duh, because presumably they traveled across space and time itself.
13: Yes.
15: And are here detected yet undetected at the same time. If they wanted to do us harm, we're screwed.
13: Well, yeah,
15: why I don't worry about it.
13: Well, later on, he's talking about it, and they've been seeing this since, you know, the Second World War.
15: Mm-hmm.
13: So they just come in to just, like, mess with you a little bit, and then they zoom back to wherever.
14: They come in now to place a bet on Poly Market, and then they
13: got it.
14: Go away.
13: No, it's kind of crazy. Then you got the big race in Texas between Paxton and Tallarico.
15: Yeah.
13: People are having some fun with that, David.
15: Oh, dude, it's incredible. So in 2024, Texas Democrat and Senate candidate James Tallarico, who is a left-wing extremist, although media is really trying to make him not come off that way, he had this to say about abortion.
13: Oh, I haven't heard this. Roll it.
20: So most Americans, and I'm talking 90, 95%, do not believe that an embryo is a legal person. Now, the embryo is biologically alive. That is certainly true. But being alive and being a person are two different things. And that's an important distinction to make in these conversations. So the reason I think you have a lot of pro-choice people who push back against the idea that abortion is immoral is because they believe that it is not. That in these situations, when there is an unwanted pregnancy, it is moral for a woman to be able to control her own body, or any one of our neighbors with a uterus to be able to control their own body.
13: Any one of our neighbors who has a uterus?
15: Yes.
14: Well, you cover all the woke bases then, don't
15: he
14: you?
15: He really did.
14: Man.
13: Yeah. So he's one of those dudes with a beard, right?
14: Yeah.
13: Well, that wouldn't count because that person actually has, dong.
14: A peeper.
13: Yes. So that wouldn't be it. It would be the biological woman that says she's a dude, that would be the person with uterus.
15: Yes.
13: But isn't that offensive to the person that is really trying to be a dude?
15: I Dude, I don't know. I can't keep up with the rules.
14: I can't either. Yeah, I agree with him. I don't know what is and what isn't anymore.
13: Okay.
14: In terms of what we're allowed to say.
13: So the old joke, leave a putt short, hey, you know?
14: Yeah.
13: Okay.
14: I know.
13: Does your husband play too? That's yeah, right. You can't yeah. do that. No, or maybe it's accurate that. In this. Maybe it would be accurate. That'd Dude, be better.
14: Oh, boy.
13: Yeah,
14: I like that guy.
13: Are you putting like a person with a uterus? No, you can't say. Okay.
15: You play ball like a person with a uterus.
13: It's unreal. Okay.
14: Wow.
13: And the biblical argument he's trying to make there.
15: Yeah.
13: Dude.
14: I know.
13: So weak.
15: It is.
13: All right.
14: He's got to get blown out.
13: Stephen Miller tried to do a little stand-up. Oh, yeah. Tallarico. Did you like it?
15: I think the individual words are funny. The problem is Stephen Miller is one of the least funny human beings on the planet.
13: Yeah.
15: He's very stiff.
13: Yes, very so, serious.
15: Yes, Odd very, duck. Very serious. Yes. But yeah, he rolled out a comedy roast of James Tallarico.
13: All right. We have time for just a little little preview of what it is.
0: Tallarico goes in for a blood test. When he gets a physical, blood doesn't come out. Instead, soy milk comes out. This man has less testosterone than Jasmine Crockett. It is
13: okay, just as a preview, David, I got to tell you, it's working on Robbins. I've known him for well over 30 years. I know when he's legitimately laughing.
14: I'm reserving a table at the Funny Bone for that. Yes, I am.
13: Oh, gosh. Okay. A report on we're ready to see gas prices come down. Got to get to that. And the five stories we're watching today coming right up.
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0: The Markley Van Camp and Robin Show. Jamie Markley, David Van Camp, Scott Robin, thank you so much for being here. It's time for the five stories we're watching today.
1: Wait, this was blowing up on social media. Eight students were rescued after being trapped on a roller coaster.
0: Oh,
1: I mean, they were like on their back, like on the incline.
0: Yeah, I saw the video.
2: Oh, my God.
1: 100 feet in the air for hours.
0: Yes.
2: Oh.
1: In Galveston, the riders on the Iron Shark at Pleasure Pier were stuck in midair before rescue crews were able to remove them one by one.
0: Before you get to number four, did you see what else happened in Galveston this week? I was thinking of you, David. I meant to bring it into the show yesterday.
1: No.
0: A kid got bit by a shark. No joke. Is
1: that
0: where
1: he
0: you saw
1: bit by a shark? But
0: no. He's fine. He's going to be okay.
1: Yeah.
0: But that's where you saw a shark, and you have not, maybe gone into the ocean once since?
1: Yeah, we saw a shark very, very close to us. And then on our way home, my sister and I were in the car and had the radio on, and there's, the music news, 2-minute newscast or whatever comes on and talks about a shark attack at that beach that we were at.
0: Yes.
1: I'm like, okay, yeah,
2: let's play Would You Rather. Would you rather get bit by a shark or hang upside down for 4 hours? At an amusement park.
0: Hang upside down.
1: How big of a shark are we talking?
2: Yeah, exactly. I need to know that. Yeah. I need to know dimensions of the shark.
0: All right, I'll get an update on that story.
1: All right. Number four, former Biden aide Megan Hayes tells C-SPAN that the Bidens need to just go away now. Joe Biden's memoir, of course, is coming out, and she says it risks reopening debates about age and the election. No, I think it's a good thing to have that talk again about the Democrats' massive deception and fraud on the American people.
0: 100%. And here's the thing. When you're talking about age, you hate to say it, man, but people get, whether it's dementia, early onset Alzheimer's, this happens at a number of different ages. It's not just when you turn 80.
2: No.
1: Right.
0: That's what it has to do with more than age.
1: Mm-hmm.
0: But right now, you've got a guy that's, basically 80 in the White House, so it's advantageous to say, we need to have this conversation.
1: Number three, the Freedom 250 concerts in D.C. are in shambles now, as I guess most of the performers have pulled out of the event, citing a politically charged atmosphere. So Bret Michaels, formerly of Poison, he got out because there were death threats against him. Martina McBride is gone. Milli Vanilli might still be playing. I'm not entirely sure on that.
2: Milli's dead, right? Vanilli's solo.
1: I think the other guy, but he has the rights to the name, so it's still. Honestly, when I saw the lineup, I thought it was a joke. I mean, it's actually less embarrassing that these artists are leaving than if they had gone forward with this concert, because you've got the Commodores, Morris Day and the Time, Young MC.
0: I saw Morris Day and the Time live in concert.
2: I know. I thought about you when I heard that. Yeah.
0: we had a ball.
1: Bet you did.
2: And the Commodores are without Lionel Richie. There's no Lionel Richie.
0: The
2: other five guys.
0: Yeah. Oh, I know.
1: Yeah.
0: And we're up on it. Yeah, David's can you guys shut up so I can get my five in? This is the Markley Van Camp and Robin Show. Okay, David, two.
1: Yeah, number two, a federal prosecutor in Illinois denying reports of a criminal investigation into E. Jean Carroll. Carroll is the woman who claimed Trump raped her, and she lied about the lawsuit against Trump being funded by outside sources.
0: And she named her cat Vagina.
1: Yes, and the federal prosecutor says we're not pursuing criminal charges against her. This is fake news. Number one, President Trump, he's reviewing a deal with Iran, which would demine and open up the Strait of Hormuz, lift the U.S. blockade, Iran agreeing to a nuclear weapons restriction, start talking about getting rid of that uranium, etc. We'll see what happens.
0: All right. Will gas prices come down? We got to get to that. Dim can't say whether or not men can menstruate?
1: Yeah.
0: Really?
2: Come on, man.
0: Can't wait for that one. And Arando, what's your story? All coming up right here.
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13: 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Cloudy skies expected today with a chance of thunderstorms. Daytime highs approaching 80, southeast winds 8 to 15 miles per hour. Overcast skies again tonight, chance of thunderstorms. Lows level off around 64. Cloudy skies with a few peaks of sun tomorrow. Chance for storms. Daytime highs approaching 81. I'm staff meteorologist Paul Trombley. Currently 72.
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14: Corn down 7 at 448 and 3 quarters. September down 7 at 457 and a quarter. December down 6 at 476 and a quarter. July soybeans down 9 at 1185 and a half. August down 7 at 1189. September down 5 and a quarter at 1180. July Chicago wheat down 12 at 612. September down 12 at 625. December down 11 and a half at 644 and 3 quarters. June live cattle down 107 at 248.67, August down 135 at 239.65, October down 192 at 230.65. August feeder cattle down 435 at 348.67, September down 452 at 345.72, October down 460 at 342.40. June lean hogs down 90 cents at 96.07, July down 195 at 117 cents, the Dow's up 323 points at 50,992. With this week, your markets, I'm Kaylin Lair on TFN, the Farm Net.
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0: The Markley, Van Camp, and Robin Show. I'm Jamie Markley, the Gen Xer. The Millennial, David Van Camp. The Boomer, sorry. The Sexy Boomer.
2: Thank you.
0: Scott Robbins. Not related to Scott Bessent, Treasury Secretary.
2: Not at all.
0: He says, going to see gas prices come down, or something like that.
10: Oil prices are down about 10% in May. There are almost 2,000 ships waiting to come out of the Gulf. And I think the oil market is going to be very well supplied on the other side of this, and that we could see prices come down very quickly.
0: Okay.
2: Mm-hmm. Hope he's right.
1: Well, prices have been coming down.
2: They have.
0: Yeah. But they need to come down like a rock.
1: Yeah, they do.
0: Haven't seen that yet. Because it is. It's making everything more expensive. Mm-hmm. Okay. It's probably enough time on that. We've talked about it enough. There's nothing we can say that all of a sudden the prices are going to come down. It's going to take some time.
2: Well, and everything changes. Unless, in 10 minutes from now, it'll probably change, so we'll let you know.
0: Right. Oh, as far as the Strait of Hormuz?
2: The Strait of Hormuz. Any of this?
0: Yes. I mean, like this ceasefire with Iran.
2: The 60-day ceasefire. How do you arrive at that number, by the way? Why not 40 days? Why not 100 days?
0: I think there's probably a good reason.
2: I guess.
0: I mean, if you want to get in the press pool, I would love that if you could ask Rubio a question.
2: Marco.
0: Hey, why? Because you would. You would have the questions that no one else would ever think of or have the stones to ask. Or it'd be out of left field. Hey, why 60? Why not 40? Why 60?
2: Why not 100?
0: Because you get hung up on the craziest details in any story that no one else does.
2: I just don't know how you arrive at those numbers. It's just weird to me. It's like that 60 days is the magic number.
0: Like
2: I don't know.
0: 2 months?
2: Mm-hmm. Okay.
0: All right.
2: Why not 6 months? Well, I don't know why.
0: Why not 40?
2: Right.
0: Jesus was in the desert 40. Right. What's wrong with Jesus? How about 40 days?
2: And we're hoping 41 turns out to be the biblical 41 and things really happen after that, right?
0: Right. Yeah.
2: Yeah. Okay.
0: Yeah.
2: Enough of that. I'd get.
0: How about we flood them with rockets for 40 days and then the sun will come out?
2: Yeah.
0: How about that?
2: Yeah. Yeah, and I'd get one question before I was escorted out.
0: Yeah. Be a lot of fun, though.
2: I'm Scott Robbins, Markley, Van Camp, and Robbins Show. I have a question.
1: Is it true that you're going to step up and perform at the America 250 concert?
0: Oh,
1: add that to the resume.
0: It would be something like, all this controversy with that debate with Trump and Biden, okay? And Jill says, well, she thought he was having a stroke, okay? My question is, during that debate, when they were talking about golf, can Joe drive it more than 50 yards? Because Trump said he couldn't. Can he? That would be a question that you might ask.
2: I would like to know.
0: That no one else would ever ask or think of. Yeah, it'd be interesting. All right, let's get to the big question of the day. Can men menstruate?
1: Apparently, that's a tough question to answer. Illinois Democrats are pushing a bill that would require construction sites with 10 or more employees to provide separate restroom facilities for, quote, people who menstruate, which is really funny to me because they're also saying that it doesn't matter if you've got something dangling between your legs, you should be able to use the women's restroom.
0: Right.
1: So I don't understand why they're saying this is something that needs to happen, but Republican State Representative Brad Halbrook asked one of the Democrats to clarify, what does people who menstruate mean?
0: Okay.
15: Can you explain to this body, as I remember the debate, was the difference between a woman or a person or individual who menstruates? Can you explain what the difference is?
0: Hello.
15: I'm on a 3-minute timer, so please.
16: There are individuals who may not identify as women who may menstruate.
15: So it's just simply an individual that doesn't identify can do this. Can men menstruate?
0: Hello?
16: I didn't get the questions.
15: Can men menstruate?
2: What? Oh, boy. What are you doing?
0: Oh, my goodness.
1: Yeah.
0: This is unbelievable.
1: The audio is
15: rolling. It's a yes or no question, please. Time is running out.
16: Can we stick to the relevance of the bill?
15: It is relevant to the bill because the language here is about women or individuals who menstruate. And so I'm trying to understand who individuals are in this situation. This is an added expense to employers, and it's important. So we need to understand who or who will not have to be provided for in this. So the question is quite simple. Can men menstruate?
16: An individual with a uterus can menstruate.
15: So who are people who have uteruses? Do men have uteruses?
16: Let's just stick to the relevance of the bill.
0: That's how insane that party is. It's all in a nutshell right there.
1: Yeah.
0: Can you say nutshell? It's all right there.
2: Depends.
1: It's like...
2: I don't know what we're doing. What is...
1: Because they don't have a coherent answer because their default position has always been you have to go along with the delusion.
0: Exactly.
1: So that's it. It's like, why are we carving out two separate things? Because there are certainly, there are women in construction. It's not all that common, but there are women in construction.
0: Mm-hmm.
1: How many women who identify as men are in construction?
0: None that I know of.
1: Yeah.
2: I don't know. Maybe the sign holder or the hole looker. I don't know.
0: But, the argument itself, and I don't know, there might be. But you would think if it is someone that is really wanting to be a man and feels like I'm trapped in this woman's body, that's usually the line, but I'm truly a man, that construction would definitely be a job where there'd be a lot more of those people.
1: Yeah.
0: I mean, that would make sense. But then, for a second, I thought they were going to have to define what menstruate is.
1: Yeah, right.
0: Well, it's the normal monthly process where the lining of the uterus sheds, releasing blood and tissue out of the body through the vagina.
2: Thank you, doctor.
0: Well, wait a second. That person doesn't have a vagina. How can they menstruate?
2: Well, they can't. I mean, it's madness. It's madness.
0: It is. It's insanity.
2: It's just madness.
0: But, I mean, they try to act like they're the ones with the dignified position. Can we just stick to the relevance?
1: Yeah.
0: No, this is relevance because you people are freaking nuts.
1: Yeah, you insisted on having that language in the bill. I just want you to know why, or I want to know why that's important to you.
0: Right. And because we're asking the question, you're going to try to label me as a hater when you're the one that's freaking insane.
1: Yes.
2: Man, you could hear the wheels turning too, couldn't you, when he asked that question?
0: No one wants to step up and answer. Everybody's like,
2: gosh.
0: Yeah, it was like that one little utterance, not knowing what they were going to do.
16: There
0: was that.
17: Keep it up.
0: And then there's like more silence after that. What was the question?
16: There.
0: You know what that sounds like?
1: Huh.
0: It sounds like somebody passing a joint. While holding their smoke in, the old, then, that's what it sounds like to me. I haven't heard that in a long time either. Yep, exactly. Okay. I think we got a good review of it all now.
2: Sanity.
0: Yes, it is.
2: Yeah. Man.
0: You got to have fun with it,
2: or you'll
0: insane yourself.

0: and find out that an update failed and their entire truck is bricked.
1: Like
0: they can't drive it. Well, there's something else is that, you know, replacing parts apparently is really difficult. Nikki Gordon Bloomfield is an electric vehicle enthusiast and writer based out of the Portland area. She founded an online publication called Transport Evolved, all about equity and the environment, blah, blah, blah. Well, she got into a minor wreck while driving her Ford F-150 Lightning. And as they were looking at the damage, they found a big crack on a part that holds the bumper to the frame. So she takes it to the shop, like, this is going to be probably an easy fix, right? Well, then she laid out what happened between her, the body shop, the dealership, and her insurance.
1: Okay. Is that it?
0: And you have the clip.
1: I don't know that I do.
0: Oh.
1: I'll look. Hold on. I don't think that I do.
0: No, it's like somebody just asked us if we... if men could menstruate. All right, here we go. I'll play it here.
1: Thank you.
2: I rang them up and I said, hey, so when is my truck ready to be picked up? And they said, it's been written off. I'm like, what? Wait, what? So I rang up the adjuster. What happened was Beaverton Auto Body and Paint, I think they're called, ordered the part from Ford, which is listed on Ford's parts website as being compatible with a Lightning. The part arrives. They start stripping down the rear of my truck. They start cutting the welds that hold this frame onto the rear of the vehicle. I wish I had the vehicle here to show you, but alas, I do not, because it's still at the shop. And they said, we can't get this part to fit. This part is not compatible. We've talked to Landmark Ford here in Beaverton, and they say there's no repair procedure for replacing that particular part. They say it won't fit, and therefore the only way of fixing your truck is to put a whole new frame on it. And in the state of Oregon, that automatically makes it a total loss, and also it would be $22,000. So again, it would be a total loss.
0: A total loss because of a crack in one part, because there's no repair procedure.
1: Holy smokes. Didn't think that one through?
0: This apparently is like the worst thing that Ford has tried to roll out since the Edsel.
1: Or the Pinto. Man.
3: Yeah, well, right now it's a collector's edition if you go buy one.
1: That's wild.
3: Don't drive it.
1: Yeah. That's wild.
0: A bunch of people are like, hey, man, just weld the part back on and then get the, what is it, the salvage title. Save yourself some money.
3: Jeez.
1: That's a crazy story, dude.
3: That is crazy.
1: And yes, I did have the clip. I was looking at the wrong file. That's on me. Just call that out.
3: It's Friday. Things get gloomy on Fridays, yeah.
1: Well, this is where, Scott, you can say it on air. You don't have to wait till off air.
3: Well, you're mentally ill.
1: Right.
3: Yeah. But that's well-known fact.
1: Yeah.
3: You're medicated, but you're mentally ill.
1: Right.
3: And, you know, and then we want to say that we do our part to help people like him out. We give him jobs.
1: Right.
0: He's an equal opportunity employer. Yes.
3: Right.
0: Yes.
3: Prosper in our society.
1: Yes.
3: There's no reason because of his mental illness.
1: Yes.
3: He should be held back.
1: Yes. The attention deficit issue.
3: Oh,
1: thank you, Scott.
3: Through the roof.
1: All right. What do you got for your story?
3: The NCAA has attempted to curb the free movement of players ever so slightly by closing the spring transfer portal window and creating just one portal period in January. So if you're one of the big three athletes, you've got a month to get this done. So some people are going, well, you know, I wasn't really sure about the portal, but now I want to go in the portal. Well, your time passed. Window closed. Well, not so fast. I ran track in high school. I'm going to do a track. I'm going to get a track scholarship and just play football, too, at the same time.
1: Wow.
3: Yeah, so the track and field transfer portal window just opened this week, and there's already somebody who's taken full advantage of it. That would be a former UCLA quarterback by the name of Carson Gordon. So he's attempting to go elsewhere as a track athlete.
1: Wow.
3: Because that now they're saying, okay, listen, we got to figure this out, right?
1: Oh, yeah.
3: This transfer portal thing, we got to figure it out because this is not working. There's always ways around it. The schemers and scammers are at work right now.
1: Yeah. Well, it's the beginning stages still, really.
3: Yeah, exactly.
1: People are figuring stuff out.
3: Yeah.
1: For my story, I'll make this quick. It's one of those where

0: especially as a guy, you're like, you're having a bad day. It could be worse. This was a story out of the BBC about Nicholas Gibbs. Said his life will never be the same again after he spilled a cup of hot coffee during a Virgin Atlantic flight that severely burned his penis. Like, terribly.
1: Oh, my.
0: Oh, yes.
1: Oh, jeez.
0: Well, they said after the incident, he was given, you know, like a drug, pain reliever, and loose-fitting pajamas, and said there'd be medical support when he landed, but it never materialized. By that time, this is the quote, my penis was badly blistered, and the bandage they had put on had fallen off. No follow-up calls, no correspondence, no nothing. The burn has had a massive effect on his life and mental health. The quote, it's my manhood, and it will never be the same again. He was given a lidless cup of hot coffee.
2: It's been really hot to get through the pants like that.
0: Wow. Yeah. A little lawsuit on that one. Keep an eye on that.
1: Woo! Blistered. Oh, man.
0: Yeah, that's something, huh?
1: Ah!
0: Oh, my gosh. An incredible Nimrod in the news you don't want to miss. Straight ahead.
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0: The Markley, Van Camp, and Robin Show. 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
2: Another clip dropped from the former First Lady, Dr. Jill Biden, on the stage 4 cancer diagnosis that somehow was missed. She said, I feel like we had amazing care in the White House, but somehow it was missed. It was shocking. They knew. 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
0: 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Yeah, more on that later. We got to get to Nimrod.
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23: I love the poorly educated.
0: All right. Nimrod's in the News. We go to Key West. What happens? You get some people from the Midwest go down, get all liquored up, don't know what they're doing, and that happened just the other night. Dante's Key West Pool Bar and Restaurant. Yeah, that's where John Mack of LaGrange, Illinois, said, oh, he had a few Coronas. No, he was pretty well hammered. He saw a police cruiser and decided, hey, don't need an Uber. Let's take this. You're taking the police cruiser? Yeah, you're arrested.
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5: 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I'm Chris Caraccio.
22: President Trump says he's in the Situation Room to decide on a memorandum that would extend the ceasefire with Iran for 60 days. In a post on Truth Social, he said Iran must agree they will never have a nuclear weapon and the Strait of Hormuz must be opened immediately with no tolls. The president said any water mines would be destroyed by the U.S. military and noted the U.S. blockade of the strait will end. New polling shows Americans believe the war with Iran has made everyday costs more expensive for them.
25: According to a newly released poll, more than 60% of respondents overall believe President Trump has not done enough to shield Americans from the economic impacts of the war. The survey also found that 53% of respondents said the cost of living is the worst that they can remember. Affordability remains a leading concern for Americans as soaring costs have been linked to global supply chain disruptions resulting from the conflict in Iran.
22: Former Attorney General Pam Bondi is testifying before a congressional committee related to the Justice Department's release of the Epstein files. The closed-door hearing is focusing on her handling of the investigation into Epstein and his accomplice Ghislaine Maxwell. In her opening statement, Bondi acknowledged there were redaction errors in the release of the files. President Trump's so-called anti-weaponization fund has been temporarily blocked by a federal judge. The $1.8 billion fund was announced by the Justice Department as part of the president's settlement with the IRS. It's meant to pay for those who were allegedly victims of being targeted by the DOJ under former President Biden. Nobody was injured after a Blue Origin rocket exploded on the launch pad in Florida last night. Authorities say the Blue Origin New Glenn rocket was conducting an engine test at Cape Canaveral when the explosion occurred. The rocket was expected to soon launch several broadband satellites. Police say a triple homicide suspect is in custody in Hawaii after a two-day manhunt. Jacob Daniel Baker was arrested yesterday afternoon. Police said he was found in a small cave near the third victim's property on the Big Island. I'm Chris Caraccio, NBC News Radio.
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27: An 18-year-old has been certified as an adult in a January carjacking and shots fired incident at Columbia's Dick's Sporting Goods. Police say Darius Lamb was 17 at the time and is now charged with vehicle hijacking, unlawful use of a weapon, armed criminal action, and property damage. A .40-caliber handgun recovered from the vehicle matched shell casings found inside the store. Lamb is being held in a Boone County jail without bond. A Rocheport man was taken into custody on Thursday, May 28th. According to the Randolph County Sheriff's Office, 44-year-old Nathan Schilling was arrested at 12:26 p.m. for two counts of third-degree domestic assault. Schilling is being held on $5,000 bond, cash, or surety. Arraignment is pending. The Missouri Attorney General's office has launched a new anti-human trafficking tool in partnership with the Safe House Project. Officials say the initiative is designed to help law enforcement identify tracking activity ahead of the 2026 World Cup, which is expected to increase regional travel. A Camdenton resident was injured in a motorcycle accident on Thursday, May 28th. According to the Missouri State Highway Patrol report, the 69-year-old man was driving a Harley-Davidson on Tanglewood Drive at Draw Drive when he traveled off the right side of the road, struck a tree, overturned, and rolled down the embankment. He was transported by Mercy EMS to Lake Regional in serious condition. 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A man has been hospitalized after a shooting that involved police took place in Kansas City. On Wednesday the 27th, officers received a call reporting the man was firing gunshots into the air in the 39th Street and Kingston Avenue area. Police responded to the scene, where the man was shot after brandishing a gun at approaching officers. The man sustained no life-threatening injuries. Missourians will get a rare treat when the second full moon of the month graces our sky on Sunday night. Experts say this phenomenon will be easy to spot across much of the state. Bree Tennis.
8: NASA says a blue moon is when two or three full moons occur in a month. And it's rare. It happens roughly once every 2.5 years. But Sunday is our day as we will close out May with our second full moon. It will reach full illumination at 1:45 a.m. Pacific time, and it's considered lucky in folklore and astrology. No special equipment needed. Just look up and know it won't be blue. I'm Bree Tennis.
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9: July corn down 9 at 446 and 3 quarters, September down 8 and a quarter at 456, December down 7 and 3 quarters at 474 and a half. July soybeans down 9 and 3 quarters at 1184 and 3 quarters, August down 7 and a half at 1188 and a half, November down 5 and 3 quarters at 1188 and a quarter. July Chicago wheat down 13 and a quarter at 610 and 3 quarters, September down 13 and a quarter at 623 and 3 quarters, December down 13 at 643 and a quarter. June live cattle down 87 cents at 248.87, August down 110 at 239.90, October down 152 at 231.05. August feeder cattle down 347 at 349.55, September down 362 at 346.62, October down 377 at 343.22. June lean hogs down 92 cents at 96.05, July down 212 at 100. The Dow is up 335 points at 51,004. With this look at your markets, I'm Kaylin Lair on TFN The Farm Net.
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0: The Markley, Van Camp, and Robbins Show. Jamie Markley, David Van Camp, Scott Robbins. The violent left. Wow. Showing up in Newark, New Jersey.
2: Yep, they are. Well, they're out there in front of the ICE facility in Newark. And this lovely individual decided to threaten one of the officers standing outside.
0: Okay. Before we get to that, why are they protesting this time? They're saying
2: well,
0: what?
2: Well, they got to get the band back together, right? They feel like the energy has been lost. And then they're talking about a couple of people who are doing a hunger strike.
0: Oh, that's right.
2: Yeah.
0: Yeah, the good old hunger strike.
14: I'm going hungry.
0: We want our food.
2: Yeah.
0: The food we prefer. Shut up. Okay, here's the nut.
14: My whole family is dead. Come on. Children, your wife, all dead. My boy, I have your face, mother. You're dead.
0: Yeah. So threatening to kill him.
2: And his family.
0: Okay.
14: Okay.
2: Well, acting Attorney General Todd Blanch was asked about that and played the clip for him where it says, "We have your face." Mm-hmm. And he says, "Well, we have your face too." And that is a crime, actually, what he was doing there. So they're gonna track him down.
0: Good. That's what they should do.
19: Why do they have to wear masks?
2: Yeah.
19: That's why!
0: Exactly. Because they should be able to do their jobs.
19: Dopes? Yes.
0: And be able to protect their families. Yeah. Unbelievable.
19: Gosh. A beating should have taken place right there.
0: Mm-hmm. Would love to have seen it.
19: Oh, yeah.
0: And again, what is the food that they're wanting? Do you know that part of the story, David?
2: I'm not really sure what exactly they want, what dietary restrictions they may be on.
0: Okay.
19: Dietary restrictions.
0: Are you saying what? We can't have what? Sugar in something? Or I'm lactose intolerant, or is it an ethnic thing?
2: I think, Mark Wayne Mullen was saying it's like an ethnic thing that they want. I don't know if that's a religious thing or, yeah.
0: No! You get whatever you get. You don't throw a fit. Yeah, who cares?
19: Is this a pork thing?
2: Again, I said, I don't know.
0: Play that clip of Pulp Fiction. Bacon tastes good. Yeah, how about that? Unbelievable.
19: Oh,
0: to get
19: boy.
0: That going on. Meanwhile, you know, the Democrats, as far as a political party, it's always Trump's terrible, evil, Nazi, blah, blah, blah, whatever. And you know, the Republicans have failed in a number of different ways. Even some Republicans are frustrated with the Republican Party. Meanwhile, Democrats are really frustrated with their party. Mm-hmm. They can't stand them. The polling is terrible. And, oh, what's that one Democrat? It's always out there, Lyon Murphy.
2: Yeah.
0: He's on with Jake Tapper. And Jake's just like, dude, your party.
10: Democrats, as a party, only have a 20% approval rating. What's gone wrong with your party? Why do so many Americans look at your party? And I know it's different reasons. Some Democrats are dissatisfied because they don't think you guys are tough enough. But, I mean, that's a horrible approval rating.
0: It's horrible. And then you get the, but Donald Trump, blah, blah, blah, blah, blah, from there.
19: Same
0: 20%
19: answer
0: approval.
19: Same answer to every question.
0: Oh, yeah.
19: Same answer.
0: What are their ideas? What do they want to do?
19: Mm-hmm.
0: Outside of bring Marxism all over the place.
2: Well, right. That's the
0: problem.
2: Like
0: Bob Donnie.
2: That's the problem that they face, is that the people who have the most amount of energy are honest about what they want. And most Americans don't like that. And Democrats, as a party, understand that. So they're trying to play footsie with the extremists while also then trying to stand up to Trump or whatever. And even the so-called like normie middle of the road Democrats, we got a taste of 4 years of what they want to do if in power. And the American people said, "You know what? I'll go with the convicted felon."
0: 100%.
2: I mean,
0: yes.
19: And it wasn't close.
0: Well, if you look at it, all right, tell me, because this could be totally flawed. Not like I thought out their whole thing. It's just kind of common sense to me. If you look over the last 10 years, what's happened with the Republican Party? Trump came in, said, you know, this is the way we should be running things, and it should be America first and all this. We got to look out for the American worker, and it's got to be, you know, for the people, right? And you had your, you know, conservative record people in the Republican Party, sort of the Jeb Bush era of that party, I would call it, and not getting a lot of things done. And if you remember Wall Street in 2016, they didn't care if it was Hillary Clinton or Jeb Bush because things would be run the same.
19: Mm-hmm.
0: But Republican voters were looking for something different, and there was Trump, and he's completely remade the party. And for the holdovers, like, well, Chuck Cornyn in Texas, you're going to be shown the door. Many have. Now, what happens when you hear that, you've got, I guess, mainstream Democrats or, you know, the media elites, and they're saying, oh, this is terrible that this is happening to this good Republican. The MAGA faction has taken it over. Well, on the Democratic side, you have the far left nuts that have taken over that party.
19: Oh, yeah.
0: And I can't see it stopping. There's going to be no place to go for the, quote, moderate Democrat.
2: No,
0: that's going to be extinct.
19: If there is such a thing.
2: The party coddled them too much.
0: But when you play it out, say MAGA against the extreme left, as far as the values go, MAGA aligns a lot more with the American people than the far left does.
2: Yeah.
0: And it all has to be deception with the far left of what they're really trying to do.
19: Well, yeah, I mean, Grant Plattner's not going to tell us he's a Nazi.
0: Well, no. No. Yeah. And I know what when Trump is done, whether it's JD or Marco, they're going to demonize them. They're going to try to, like they did Trump. I don't know if it's going to work. And no offense, you know, to Trump at all, but I don't think they will play into their hands like Trump does sometimes, you know.
11: James.
0: I'm here to help, not to hurt. You can't help yourself. You know it. It's hilarious. It's funny to me.
2: Yeah.
0: But at the same time, I think we all know what I'm talking about. So yeah, that's the way I see the whole thing. And then with Jill Biden coming back out saying, oh, I thought Joe was having a stroke. Never saw anything like it, and haven't since. No one's believing that.
2: No.
0: Just nonstop lies. Even Abby Phillip on CNN.
19: I know. This was amazing. Yeah.
0: Well, and she's a liar, too.
19: Oh, yeah, big time.
0: But listen to this.
12: Yeah, the conversation should be had about the deceptiveness
13: I think
12: that was behind this. Like, that's the conversation that I think ought to be had. The autopsy Mm-hmm. That the Democrats didn't delve into that, and it should. Yeah. What kind of political system covers that up and makes it okay to lie to people about what everybody knows is true?
0: You're part of it, sweetheart.
2: Yeah, that you're talking about yourself.
0: Exactly. Yeah.
19: That's what I find so interesting about it. They were all doing it.
0: Yes.
19: And now they're shocked.
0: Well, and now I can't believe they would do that. Right. What does that say about that political part?
2: Yeah, Abby Phillip was one of the people talking about cheap fakes.
19: Yeah, all the time.
0: That's right. That's right. That was after that, was it the G7 summit or whatever, and he's wandering off?
2: Yeah. No, he wasn't wandering off aimlessly into the woods. He was wandering off to talk to a paratrooper. Right, but everybody's getting ready for the photo, and Grandpa's wandering off.
0: Exactly.
2: Or the one photo where he just goes and, like, stands behind a tree for some reason.
0: Oh, yeah. You can't say he was off to get more tater salad or something like that.
19: It was a quick, a quick game of hide-and-seek. Where's Joe?
2: It's his passion. He loves playing hide-and-seek.
19: Right.
0: Oh, gosh. Maybe the aliens took him for a second.
19: Could have been.
0: A lot of alien talk right now.
2: Mm-hmm.
19: Boy, tons.
0: And I don't know what you think about all of it. I'm like, okay, where's the proof? It's like, here's another story that's come out. They're going to release more things, and then we're going to find out even more. And you had Brett Fetterson, former White House National Security Council Director of Aviation Security, on Fox last night. He was saying, hey, this is what keeps me up at night, because we have never seen anything like this, and we don't have any defense for it. And so the question was, well, like, what kind of tech do these aircraft have what you're talking about?
11: Yeah, so we've been seeing these obviously for decades. You know, the idea that the age of disclosure came was that Dan Farah was able to get us to 34 senior officials to trust him and break our silence about an 80-year cover-up about UAPs and non-human intelligent life. When we're seeing these, we're seeing very bright orbs, very bright objects that are emitting some energy, but they're not showing propulsion. They're instantaneously taking off into different directions. Again, things that physics has inhibited us from being able to do as humans, we're continuing to see that type of technology proliferate. It's interesting to note that several of the astronauts in several of the earlier days where fighter pilots were reporting them during World War II, the same type of descriptions are exactly what we're seeing now in the files and the videos that are being released.
0: And the technology, it seems, of what we're seeing is about on par with World War II, seems to me. Like, looks like Pong.
19: Yeah, I don't know why we can never get a clear picture of anything.
2: It's possible that maybe the UFOs are just naturally out of focus.
0: Maybe that's what it is, yeah.
19: Maybe that's part of the diversionary tactics they dreamed up from years ago. Yeah, who knows? I don't know. I'm kind of with you on this. Give me some hard evidence.
0: Uh-oh.
2: Nope.
0: I'm serious. Not forever.
19: I know.
0: Forever, you said. I won't say it because they'll come for me.
19: Well, if they come for me, I got my phone near me and I can get a quick picture.
0: Yeah. Well, the other part where he said commercial pilots are seeing this every day. We're getting reports every day. Yeah. We haven't seen any video. Like, what are we talking about? So what are they seeing? Right.
11: You know, surprisingly, there has been a large uptick in commercial airline pilots reporting UAPs on a daily basis, is what the FBI and the FAA are telling us. Since the stigma has been broken, mainly because of movies like The Age of Disclosure, pilots both in the military and in the commercial sector are coming forward with what they're seeing, aren't as afraid to actually say, I've seen something that's not a drone. It's not another flight object. It's something we don't understand.
0: Wouldn't you see this a whole lot more? If that's happening all the time?
19: Yeah, you would think.
2: Yeah, well, millions of people fly every single day.
19: Yeah.
0: Yes. You didn't see it out there? It was only you only see it out of the front? I'm trying to understand. I'm not trying to just say, dude, you're a freaking liar, but it doesn't make sense to me. Yeah.
19: It's like the Twilight Zone episode with William Shatner. It's on the wing of the plane, right?
0: Okay.
19: There it is. He looks out. Nobody else saw it, but he did.
0: Right.
19: Yeah.
0: Okay.
19: Here's a question for you. I'm back to there everywhere.
0: Okay.
19: Okay.
0: Now they know what you said. They know what you said.
19: It's been recorded.
0: Yes.
19: In their oversized brains.
0: Well, yeah. This could be on a best of show, so it's going to roll out who knows how many times.
19: Oh, gosh.
0: You say, I'm with you. I want proof.
19: Yeah. Well, I kind of... I don't know.
0: Here's another question. Mm-hmm. This is getting a lot of play online. When you hear, it's all downhill from here. That mean things getting worse or better?
19: Better.
0: David?
2: Worse.
0: Yeah.
19: Uphill would be worse.
0: Things are all uphill from here.
19: Yeah, that's worse.
0: You don't hear that as much.
19: Downhill, you're skating, man. You're going right straight down the hill, right?
0: 2,000 people weighed in on this. 87% think it means things are getting worse. 13% getting easier.
19: I don't get it.
0: Yeah, like it's just going, it's like we're going down, down, down. Like it's just all downhill.
19: Oh.
0: It's all bad from here.
19: I thought it was better.
0: For the first time, you're one of 13% that saw it as positive. There's hope for Scotty.
2: Scott the optimist. Wow.
0: Yes, I love it.
19: Can't believe I said that now. I'm going to go back on that and say, no, it's wrong.
0: Oh, you got to hear what Spencer Pratt said in that L.A. race. We got to get to that. And the five stories we're watching coming up.
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0: All right. The Markley, Van Camp, and Robin Show. Jamie Markley, David Van Camp, Scott Robbins. Uh-huh. Now, the five stories we're watching today.
5: One, two, three, four, five.
2: Okay, number five, just a crazy situation in Galveston. Eight students were rescued after being trapped on a roller coaster nearly 100 feet in the air. This was on the Iron Shark at Pleasure Pier. They were stuck mid-air before rescue crews removed them all one by one. Man, they're up there in the lift. Mm-hmm. Which, like, getting out of the harness and then onto that thing and then lowered down to the ground, that part of it would, to me, be scarier than just being stuck up there. I'd be like, you know what? I'll wait. Maybe they'll fix the ride. It's all right.
0: Yeah, just stay on it. Yeah. Buckled in. Just keep going.
2: Yeah.
0: Now, are they going to open their ride later this year from Blue Origin? Probably not a good idea.
19: Yeah. Well,
2: that thing went kablooey, didn't it?
0: Oh, boy.
2: Yeah. Number four, former Biden aide Megan Hayes is telling C-SPAN that the Bidens need to just go away. As Jill Biden's memoir is coming out, she says it risks reopening debates about age and the election, not age, senility, and cover-ups. The American people deserve to know who was running the country for real for 4 years.
6: No one said that. Who said that?
2: Well, it's pretty obvious. And then number three, meanwhile, Jill Biden, very much not going away. She's got some scores to settle for sure. She was asked about Joe's stage four cancer diagnosis, which was just an absolute shock. She tells CBS it was shocking, but somehow it was missed. I don't believe it was missed. I think they knew.
0: You don't get any better health care than that.
2: No, I find that.
0: It's very hard to believe.
19: Oh, well, a senile old guy comes in, you're running tests on everything.
0: Well, of course.
2: And they said after a certain age, they don't test, they don't test for the usual marker in the blood for this, because it can give you a lot of false positives. But he had had prostate problems in the past, years ago.
0: Yes.
2: So, like, they would definitely be, every doctor that was out comfortable enough to talk about it said, yeah, with that particular patient, with his history, yeah, I would. It doesn't make sense that they wouldn't be looking for this.
0: Not only that, when did we find out he had it?
2: After he left office.
0: Okay. Jill said she thought he had a stroke or was having a stroke during the debate. Yeah. You didn't get a full checkup?
2: Right.
0: Then?
2: Yeah. Number two, a federal prosecutor in Illinois is denying those reports of a criminal investigation into E. Jean Carroll. This is the woman who claimed Trump raped her but couldn't remember what year. And she lied about the lawsuit against Trump being funded by outside sources. There had been reporting that the Justice Department was investigating her for possible criminal charges. The federal prosecutor who was mentioned said, no, we're not doing that. And then number one, President Trump reviewing yet another potential Iran deal.
19: Are they still meeting currently?
0: I had not looked up in the last 20 minutes or so. They were in the Situation Room earlier going over the whole thing. And how they were going to proceed. So as soon as we know more, we'll pass it along. This is the Markley, Van Camp, and Robin show.
19: How many pizzas were delivered?
0: See, the questions you asked that no one would think to ask.
19: Yeah, well, I mean, isn't that what
0: that maybe most people don't care about, but still, it's interesting.
19: No, to me it is.
0: I know.
19: Because you can tell a lot by reading those tea leaves.
0: Really? So if they ordered a lot of pizzas,
19: they're going to be there a while, well, and, you know.
0: That means there's no decision made, right?
19: Right.
8: There are people who do track pizza orders and activity of delivery places near the Pentagon.
0: Just how many people are going to stay there working, that sort of thing.
19: Yeah.
0: But not in the Situation Room, really.
8: No.
19: Well, they got to eat.
8: They got a kitchen in the White House.
0: There's a new ad from Spencer Pratt. Have you seen it yet? Oh, my gosh. Hilarious. You got to hear this. And around to What's Your Story is coming right up.
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14: 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Those interested in purchasing booth space can contact the North Park Baptist Church. 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Again, the event is Saturday, June 6th from 10 a.m. to 3 p.m., rain or shine. 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
18: 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Chance of thunderstorms this afternoon. Otherwise, overcast skies. High temperatures reach up to 80. Winds out of the southeast, 8 to 15 miles per hour. Overcast again tonight. Chance of thunderstorms. Lows dip down to about 64. Cloudy skies with a few peaks of sun tomorrow. Chance of thunderstorms. High temperatures reach up to 81. I'm Staff Meteorologist Paul Trombley. Currently, it's 70 degrees.
20: July, corn down 9 at 446 and 3 quarters. September down 8 and a quarter at 456. December down 7 and 3 quarters at 474 and a half. July soybeans down 9 and 3 quarters at 1184 and 3 quarters. August down 7 and a half at 1188 and a half. November down 5 and 3 quarters at 1188 and a quarter. July Chicago wheat down 13 and a quarter at 610 and 3 quarters. September down 13 and a quarter at 623 and 3 quarters. December down 13 at 643 and a quarter. June live cattle down 87 cents at 248.87. August down 110 at 239.90. October down 152 at 231.05. August feeder cattle down 347 at 349.55. September down 362 at 346.62. October down 377 at 343.22. June lean hogs down 92 cents at 96.05. July down 212 at 100. The Dow was up 335 points at 51,004. With this look at your markets, I'm Kaylin Lair on TFN, the Farm Net.
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0: The Markley, Van Camp & Robbins Show, Jamie Markley, David Van Camp, Scott Robbins. Well, it's been fun for a lot of us to watch Spencer Pratt run for mayor of L.A.
19: I'm having a good time.
0: Bringing common sense to the conversation.
19: Yep.
0: And it's interesting, it doesn't seem that there's much argument against him outside of, well, that's a reality TV guy.
19: Oh, I know. Yeah.
0: And he's got no experience. So?
19: So is Trump.
0: Well, that's their point. We're going to do this again?
8: Yeah.
0: It's already failed.
19: Yeah, we're going to do this again. A president that's won twice. Yeah.
0: But when it comes to the actual, you know, topics he's talking about and the issues, there's no argument.
19: Well, no.
0: And the way he's done his whole PR campaign has been pretty brilliant. And the use of AI in some of the videos, there's a new one out. And I'll try to set it up. You've got a young woman. It looks to be early 20s, mid-20s, tops, attractive young female. Her mom is bringing her into the hospital because she's talking about voting for Spencer Pratt. Okay, so you see Cedars-Sinai Medical Center, and here's the ambulance, and they're bringing her in.
10: Oh, God, oh, God, oh, God, oh, God, please.
0: Mom's distraught. They take her into the ER.
10: My daughter, she's sick.
11: Spencer Pratt is the common sense choice for Los Angeles. Just look around. The city is a mess, and our leaders have failed us. Homelessness, crime, drugs. Everything is worse under Karen Bass.
0: Okay, so now you've got the doctor. Mom's got tears coming down her eyes. Doctor looks very, very concerned and says,
12: "Bad. She's caught the Pratt. How did this happen?"
11: We restrict her media diet. New York Times, MSNBC, NPR, maybe CNN if we're feeling frisky. Something must have slipped through.
12: Does she know anyone, anyone at all, who thinks for themselves?
11: I don't know. I don't think so. What is this?
12: It starts with a mild cough. And then, next thing you know, you hate seeing homeless drug addicts injecting your kids. It's very contagious. I'm going to prescribe 4 doses of NPR every hour on the hour, 2 doses of the New York Times, and 5 doses of the LA Times.
11: Why was Karen Bass in Ghana while the city was burning?
12: 6 doses. 6 doses of the LA Times. We'll have to hold her in quarantine with the others for a few days. It's protocol.
0: Yep, now bringing her in, and there's all these other people. Now the doctor's starting to cough. Very funny, man.
8: Oh, no.
0: Yes.
19: Well, his campaign has rolled out some great stuff.
0: No doubt.
19: Oh, I mean, buzzworthy.
8: Definitely. Oh, yeah. My favorite thing is the power washing ads. Where they have the stencil that says, "Imagine if the sidewalk was this clean, vote Pratt." It's just a stencil that they draw. They slap it down, or they slap it down on a dirty sidewalk, and then they power wash the words into it.
0: Yes.
8: That's hilarious. I mean, he's not going to win, but it is fun to watch it.
0: Oh, yeah. Well, and then he will make people part of the campaign, people he's talked to, in different ads.
1: For somebody who's been on this corner for this long, how bad is it right now?
3: Probably the worst it's been in recent years. This needle giveaway program that is in the park has got to stop. These kids need a place to play. They need a place to grow up. They don't have them. With all of this, it was taken away from them. We used to have boats in the lake where you could go out on a Sunday and spend time with your family and your loved ones and enjoy the park, enjoy the fresh air, enjoy the outdoors. We no longer have that. I like your passion. And I think it's something the city of L.A. needs.
0: Yeah. All these parks, it's taking over.
8: Yeah.
0: It's crazy.
19: Wow.
0: But Jimmy Kimmel, he thinks
13: The mayor of L.A. is in charge of a $14 billion annual budget. Spencer Pratt is not the person who should be in charge of it.
0: Really? So you should have this other person that watches the money go to the homeless problem only to bring tons more in when she said 2026 it's going to be gone.
8: Right.
0: It doesn't make any sense. So, yeah, having fun watching that.
8: Yeah, we need to stay with the people who failed because we're comfortable with them.
0: Yeah. Well, and he's done with Karen Bass and Gavin Newsom, who endorsed her, of course. I don't think he was surprised by it. This is what he said.
1: It's not shocking because they're alleged criminal partners. Not only did they work together in their negligence in burning down 7,000 houses and 12 people alive, but they're both complicit in laundering $24 billion to actually increase homelessness. There has not been a reduction in one homeless person. Actually, there's been an increase of naked drug addict zombies in front of every kid's playground, every kid's school, every coffee shop. So that is, of course, because they're, you know, they both should be in jail together.
0: Yeah. He's just saying it. I know that it's a long shot, and I know what Polly Market was saying.
8: Mm-hmm.
0: But as time goes on, it does seem like he's gaining more traction just from people that look at it like, okay, this guy's just telling the truth. This is the issue with the city. All the different issues. What's effective?
8: Yeah.
0: I mean, if you can just get out of your political lane and just say, what makes sense to, you know, cure this problem? It's not more needles, and it's not bringing more homeless in.
8: No.
0: So, yeah, it'll be interesting to see where it all goes. All of a sudden, I think there's like this outside chance.
19: I hope you're right.
0: You know, no. You do look at the whole Trump thing and the percentage chances early on and the way it grew, you never know. Just put it that way. All right, it's that time. We do it a couple of times a day. Go around the table. May not be the biggest story out there, but it caught your attention. David, what's your story here?
8: Well, it's the end of an era. Batechek Middle School in Austin, Texas, has closed its doors for the final time. It's been open since 1972, but Austin Independent School District faces a $181 million budget deficit, and the only reason I'm bringing this in is because this school was featured in the film Dazed and Confused.
0: Oh, wow!
8: Yeah, that was like the hallway scenes and inside the school and all that. It was this school, and so now it is being shut down because liberals hate fun. You could close any number of schools, but you had to close that one.
0: Man. When's the last time you watched that movie?
8: It's been a long time since I've watched that movie.
19: Yeah. How about you?
0: I want to say maybe 5 or 6 years ago. And then if you have teenagers at the time, like when I first saw it, I'm like, oh my gosh, this is hilarious.
19: Yeah.
0: This is like partially my older sister and older brother's friends from that era. It's like I could name the different characters. When you have teenage kids, it's a little bit different. You're looking at everything through a different lens.
8: Yeah.
0: It's like watching Fast Times at Ridgemont High years later. Like, well, what I thought was great. Whoa. Hey, hey.
19: Yeah.
0: A little different now.
19: Yeah.
0: But there are different scenes I'll still watch because the dialogue is hilarious.
19: Yep.
0: All right, Scotty, what do you got for your story?
19: A lot of cheering has been going on because of the ratings in the NBA Finals. But before that, there's a little bit of a problem here, and the ratings discourse this postseason is pretty misleading. To the claim that the Thunder Spurs was the most watched Western Conference Finals in 25 years, It's the conference finals series on NBC. See, they moved it. And for the last 25 years, it's been on cable.
0: Yeah, cable or ABC, right?
19: Yes, but it hasn't had that wide audience it had before.
0: Right.
19: And

0: what's been going on in the last round. I don't know about the precursor rounds. But you know, I'm watching the game last night, and I say this as I'm a basketball fan. Mm-hmm. I don't watch a lot of the NBA, mm-hmm. just because my favorite NBA team is not even on anything that mm-hmm. I can get, even on cable right now.
1: Yeah.
0: Right? So I don't watch a lot of games. That being said, last night, I'm watching this game, and I'm thinking to myself, how much the game's changed, because I would say one out of every three times down the floor, it was a three that went up.
1: Oh, yeah.
0: If not more. Everybody's shooting threes. Everybody.
1: Analytics.
0: It's insane.
1: Yes.
0: How much the game has changed, and that's where the game is now.
1: Yeah.
0: It's just popping threes from everywhere, and that gets a little boring sometimes.
1: Yes. People have been griping about that for a few years.
0: Yeah, it just kind of upsets me a little bit that so much of the game has been taken over by guys shooting threes.
1: Yeah. I got a text from a buddy of mine last night. It said, Spurs OKC has me watching the NBA.
0: And me too.
1: Basketball fan.
0: Yeah.
1: That, like, say 10 years ago when I watched a lot of NBA, he's like, I just can't get into it.
0: Yeah. Why?
1: At the time, for him, it was a lot of threes, and it was just not the way it was.
0: I did notice that last night, almost to a fault. I don't know if I've noticed it before and kind of shrugged it off, but last night I'm like, my God, is anybody going to take a 10-foot jumper from anywhere? You know?
1: Yeah.
0: I'm cranking them out from the whole game.
1: Yeah.
0: Whoever scored the most threes wins.
1: For my story, I had no idea that this was the voice of Smokey the Bear. Have you heard this story?
0: No.
1: From back in the day.
0: Yeah.
1: Sam Elliott. I didn't know that.
0: Sam Elliott was Smokey the Bear? Mm-hmm.
1: This came up in an interview.
0: Only you can prevent forest fires. Well, now that I think about it, yeah.
1: Yeah, this was it.
2: Do people know you were Smokey the Bear?
3: Well, apparently you do. Only you can prevent wildfires. You know what was interesting is I've been doing that voice for a long time, not the commercials that they're doing now. Now he's very talkative. He's like everybody today. He's got something to say.
1: He's saying that. The most disappointing thing was that dude doing the ad for Kamala Harris.
4: Oh, yeah.
1: It's like Sam Elliott.
0: I know.
1: Really?
0: Yeah.
1: Because of an actor you enjoy. It just kind of killed it a little bit. Mm-hmm. I thought he was good in Landman. It was all right. Yeah. The role he's playing there.
0: Yeah.
4: I know, for a
1: moment. Billy Bob Thornton's dad.
4: After I saw that endorsement of Kamala Harris, I almost became pro-forest fire.
1: Yeah. It's like sometimes it's like with anybody, you know what I mean? It's like, okay, can you just concentrate on the stuff that you have in common? And the stuff you don't. But it's still mind-blowing to me.
0: See, I loved him as Virgil Earp.
1: Yes.
0: And I loved him in The Dude.
1: Right. Well, dude.
0: The Dude Abides.
1: I got a little bit of a clip. Remember when he was talking about that movie Power of the Dog?
4: Oh, yeah.
0: Yeah.
1: Cumberbatch in it. And he's like, this was a bunch of nonsense in it. Something
5: about
1: that
5: movie.
3: Yeah, you want to talk about that piece of
5: Oh, no. You didn't like that one?
3: No.
5: Okay, why?
3: I'll tell you why.
5: Okay.
3: I read a I didn't like it anyway.
5: Yeah.
3: I looked at it when I was down there in Texas in 1883.
5: Yeah.
3: And what really brought it home to me the other day, where I said, do you want to talk about
5: it? Yeah, yeah.
3: There was a full-page ad out in the L.A. Times, and there was a review, not a review, but a clip.
5: Blurb?
3: A clip, yeah.
5: Yeah.
3: And it talked about the evisceration of the American myth. And I thought, what the f***? What the f***?
5: What does that mean?
3: This is the guy that's done Westerns forever.
5: For his whole life.
3: The evisceration of the American West. I mean, they made it look like, where are all those dancers, those guys in New York that wear bow ties and not much else?
5: Uh-huh.
3: Remember them from back in the day?
5: Oh, the Chippendales?
3: Yeah.
5: Yeah.
3: That's what all these cowboys in that movie looked like.
5: Uh-huh.
3: They're all running around in chaps and no shirts. There's all these allusions to homosexuality throughout the movie.
5: Yeah.
1: I just remember him. It's like, how in the world can this guy say, yeah, I'm for Kamala Harris? It just doesn't compute in my head at all. Yeah. So just try to forget it.
0: Trump hatred.
1: I guess.
0: Yeah.
1: This man, Have you ever heard of a drunk driver claiming he had

0: the blood of Christ in him. Oh, we got Nimrods in the news coming up and a news update. We'll set you up with the Friday Five coming up.
1: This is Rich Valdez. 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
0: News update. Trump has entered the Situation Room to make final determination on Iran.
13: All right.
0: Keeping an eye on that. And now,
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18: I love the poorly educated.
0: New Zealand's where we're going. Dunedin. It's where a man was swerving all over the road. Cops pull him over. Oh, that guy's hammered. He said, you got to understand, I've consumed the blood of Christ.
14: Oh, gosh.
0: You can't arrest me. You're talking three times the legal limit. Three times. He said, no, I consumed it at Mass. You can't punish me for that. It's the blood of Christ.
13: So he drank a lot of wine.
0: That's a lot of communion, man.
14: Yeah, it is.
0: Three times the legal limit?
14: Yeah, those little cups, too.
0: You're arrested.
14: Yeah.
0: Sorry about that.
14: Mm-hmm.
0: All right, we got to set you up with the Friday Five. What is the day today?
13: Today is Heat Awareness Day. Get ready for hot weather with summer on the way.
0: Oh, so we're talking about songs with either hot or heat in the title.
14: Hot or heat, okay.
0: Oh, it's a great list, too. You want to get in early? Here's the number. 1-888-485-MVCR. Hot or heat in the title for the Friday 5.
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24: NBC News Radio. I'm Chris Caraccio. President Trump says he's in the Situation Room to make a final determination on a memorandum that would extend the ceasefire with Iran for 60 days. Mitch McCann reports the president laid out his demands in a Truth Social post today.
25: Mr. Trump wrote that Iran must agree it will never have a nuclear weapon, the Strait of Hormuz must reopen immediately, and that all mines must be removed from the water. He went on to say that the U.S. would unearth enriched nuclear material and then destroy it, and that no money would be exchanged.
24: Former Attorney General Pam Bondi is testifying before a congressional committee related to the Justice Department's release of the Epstein files. She acknowledged there were redaction errors in the release of the files during her opening statement. She also told lawmakers that oversight of the release process was delegated to then Deputy AG Todd Blanche. President Trump is criticizing former First Lady Jill Biden over her recent revelation that she thought her husband was having a stroke during the 2024 presidential debate. The president took to social media to critique the comment, questioning why the former First Lady never rushed onto the stage to help her troubled husband. Trump said the only thing she failed to mention was how well he was doing prior to what he said was Biden's total near collapse. Florida and the Southeast are facing tropical downpours with much-needed drought relief over the next few days. The active weather pattern is expected to trigger heavy rainfall and thunderstorms and comes as many municipalities remain 5 to 14 inches below their average rainfall since last August. The system is set to intensify tomorrow as an upper-level low-pressure system develops near the Southeast. Authorities are continuing their efforts to rescue a group of gold miners trapped in a flooded cave in northern Laos. One of the five men found huddled in the cave has now reportedly been pulled out. Two others are missing. State-run news in Laos says the men entered the cave last week looking for gold, but got trapped after heavy rain triggered a landslide. I'm Chris Caraccio, NBC News Radio.
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26: The Callaway County Sheriff's Office and Missouri State Highway Patrol are investigating the death of a state trooper. The patrol says no foul play is suspected and there is no danger to the public. More than 20 law enforcement vehicles were seen along U.S. 63 near County Road 395 Thursday afternoon as deputies responded to a 911 call around 2:55 p.m. The investigation is centered around County Road 395 east of the highway. The patrol says no additional details are being released to protect the integrity of the case. More than $1.4 million has been awarded to 180 volunteer fire departments across Missouri. That was made possible through the state's Volunteer Fire Department Grant Program. The funding supports small rural developments with budgets under $50,000, providing up to $15,000 for equipment purchases with a 5% local match. Departments receiving awards include Avoz, Martinsburg, and Bellflower. The grant period ended May 15th, and individual award amounts have not yet been released. Governor Mike Kehoe said the program strengthens safety in rural communities. A Huntsville man faces felony drug charges after officers arrest him Wednesday on an active Boone County warrant. A Moberly Police probable cause statement says 39-year-old Kyle Hummel was detained after an Axon license plate reader alerted officers to his vehicle. During a search, officers found a glass pipe with meth residue and a bag containing 0.322 grams of white powder Hummel said was heroin or fentanyl. He is charged with second-degree drug trafficking and felony possession of a controlled substance. You're listening to news from CentralMoInfo.com. A Chiefs player is still serving a 30-day jail sentence in Dallas, Texas, since May 19th. This sentence came after the wide receiver Rashee Rice violated a probation related to a car crash where he tested positive for THC. This means Rice will miss important training dates for the Chiefs season, including a mandatory minicamp. He also recently had knee surgery, which he is continuing rehab for while incarcerated. With a 6-game suspension last season and a new infraction regarding his probation this year, it's uncertain if Rice will receive any more discipline. Despite these setbacks, Chiefs coach Andy Reid says Rice should be ready to go for training camp. Shoppers will have a healthier selection of products to choose from at a major Midwest grocery store chain next year. Craig Michaels has more.
4: Aldi says it was the first major grocer to remove a dozen artificial preservatives, colors, flavors, and sweeteners from store brands a decade ago. That ingredient list will expand to 57 by the end of December of next year. Illinois-based Aldi has around 370 stores in Iowa, Wisconsin, Missouri, Nebraska, and Illinois. I'm Craig Michaels.
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5: July corn down 9 at 446 and 3 quarters, September down 8 and a quarter at 456, December down 7 and a half at 474 and 3 quarters. July soybeans down 10 and a half at 1184, August down 8 and 3 quarters at 1187 and a quarter, November down 6 and 3 quarters at 1187 and a quarter. July Chicago wheat down 13 and 3 quarters at 610 and a quarter, September down 14 at 623, December down 13 and 3 quarters at 642 and a half. June live cattle down 145 at 248.30, August down 187 at 239.12, October down 217 at 230.40. August feeder cattle down 460 at 348.42, September down 490 at 345.35, October down 492 at 342.07. June lean hogs down 112 at 95.85, July down 265 at 99.47. The Dow is up 271 points at 50,940. With this look at your markets, I'm Kaylin Lair on TFN The Farm Net.
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0: The Markley, Van Camp, and Robbins Show. Jamie Markley, David Van Camp, Scott Robbins. Oh, it's Friday. That feels good. It's time for our countdown, the Friday Five.
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0: Ah, yes. Every Friday, our countdown, the Friday Five. And today, what is it, David? Heat Awareness Day or something?
13: Yes, ahead of the hot summer. Be aware that it's going to be summer, and it might get hot.
14: Are we going to get the tips from you today?
13: Well, I will try to give you tips. Yes, when it is hot outside, what you want to do is you want to take every heavy sweater you own and put it on. The darker the colors, the better. Mm-hmm. And walk around outside drinking nothing but whiskey and milk.
0: There you go. Sweat it out.
13: Yes.
14: Yeah.
13: It's called conditioning.
0: All right.
14: Last year we urged people to wear do-rags and put ice cubes in them.
13: Yeah.
14: Just in case.
0: 1-888-485-MVCR is the number. It's a good list. There's some arguments here and there, but that's what makes it fun.
14: Yeah.
0: Who's up first, David?
13: Let's talk to Danny in Wisconsin. Hey, Danny.
29: It's Donnie. You know, I love, anyway. I was getting a loving spoonful of medicine from my wife today, and as a song came to be, you know, it's the loving spoonful. You know their name. It's Hot Time, Summer in the City.
14: Summer in the City. That's summer in the city, though.
0: Yeah.
14: So Hot or Heat is not involved in that one.
0: Yeah. Sorry, man.
14: But it is in the lyric.
0: It is in the lyric, but it's not in the title.
13: Yeah.
0: So, yeah, sorry, man.
14: Darn the luck.
0: Yeah. Who's next?
13: Let's talk to Damon. Hey, Damon.
30: Yeah, Hotter Than Hell by Kiss.
0: Oh, yeah.
14: Love this song.
0: Yeah.

0: What album was that for Kiss? What number?
1: That was their second album.
0: Very good. Yes. Yeah. Checking you out for the trivia.
1: I was a big Kiss fan then.
0: Yeah.
1: Yes.
0: All right, David, who's next?
2: Let's talk to Woody in Vancouver. Hey, Woody.
3: Hey, guys. Love your show. But y'all make folks uncomfortable by reporting four-hour roller coaster rescues, shark bites, and scalding your junk?
1: Mm-hmm. Yeah, I know. Yeah. All in one day.
0: Yeah, it's tough, man.
1: Yeah.
0: Yes.
3: Well, to help. It's all going downhill.
4: Lunch hour.
0: So what you thinking,
3: it's
0: Woody?
3: It's all downhill from here, man.
0: Yes,
3: okay.
0: It is.
3: I've got Foreigner, Hot-Blooded.
0: Oh, yeah.

0: Yeah.
1: It's about teenage prostitution.
0: Yeah. Well, you know, Nick is from the streets.
1: Nick Gilder from the streets. Yeah. What was his follow-up to that one?
0: I don't know. I have no idea. He's Canadian, and...
1: Did he have much of a career other than that song?
0: I don't recall anything.
1: It's the only song I know.
0: I played that one. That was 1978, I think.
2: His follow-up album was Live from Epstein Island.
1: Oh, yeah. No. Is that the way you intro'd that back in the day? Here's a song about child prostitution.
0: I don't think I did.
1: Hot Child in the City. Oh, gosh.
0: Casey didn't either. We'll ask him, though.
1: I bet most people had no idea.
0: I didn't, actually. I just thought it was about a young girl.
1: There you go. 1-888-485-MVCR. Hot or heat in the title for the Friday Five, and we'll wrap it up next.
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0: Do you remember what record label she was on?
1: Trying to remember now. A&M?
0: Casablanca.
1: Oh, that's right.
0: Same as Kiss.
1: Casablanca? Okay, yes. Yeah, I guess she was.
0: Yeah, just trivia. Mindless trivia. Well, all right, David, who's next?
2: We got Dave in Michigan. Hey, Dave.
3: Hey, guys. Happy Friday.
0: Happy Friday, Dave. Thanks for calling in, man.
3: You know, it irritates me to mention this guy because he's been dissing our president, but the one that I wanted was gone. So, Hot Legs by Rod Stewart.
0: Yeah.
4: Number four.
0: Another fun song.
2: Yeah. Nancy Free. I love this song.
0: Oh, yeah.
2: This was the era of Rod Stewart. Hold on.
0: Yeah.
2: This is the era of Rod Stewart where he and the band could never figure out how to get out of a song. Because that song just keeps going.
0: 5:41.
1: Yeah. The reprise is just over and over and over and over again.
0: Yeah.
1: Yeah, at the end of it. Yeah, it was... That should have been faded out.
0: That song
1: early on.
0: Prominently featured in the movie Private Lessons, which could not be made today. About, I think, a 14 or 15-year-old kid? Hmm. Yeah. This is the Markley, Van Camp, and Robin show.
1: Was Kelly LeBrock in it?
0: No.
1: Oh, okay. I'm trying
0: to was that one, Sylvia Crystal. She was in all those softcore, you know.
1: Yeah.
0: Yeah. That one was running on HBO for months. Back in the day.
1: Pause it. No.
0: You can't. There was no pause.
1: Dang.
0: No. Nope. And no one had a Polaroid either to take the pictures. No. Yeah. There's none of that.
1: None of that.
0: Yes. Man, there's a bunch of honorable mentions that we haven't had a chance to get to yet. I said, it's getting hot in here. Every time Robin's got to do this thing and he takes his shirt off in the studio. Golly. Is that going to make the video on social media? Oh, boy. Yeah. You got to watch out for that. We'll get to some more honorable mentions. And we got a couple of news updates and the Scott Robbins trifecta all coming up right here. Hey, this is Jamie Markley. 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
11: Here's a look at your weather forecast.
4: powered by weatherology.com. Chance of thunderstorms this afternoon. Otherwise, overcast. Daytime highs approaching 80. Southeast winds 5 to 10 miles per hour. Slight chance of thunderstorms tonight. Lows dip down to about 65. Cloudy skies with a few peaks of sun tomorrow. Chance of thunderstorms. Daytime highs approaching 82. I'm staff meteorologist Paul Trombley. Right now, 66.
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15: Let's take a look at your closing settlement report. July, corn down 9 at 446 and 3 quarters. September down 8 and a half at 455 and 3 quarters. December down 7 and a quarter at 475. July, soybeans down 7 and 3 quarters at 1186 and 3 quarters. August down 5 and 3 quarters at 1190 and a quarter. November down 4 at 1190. July, Chicago wheat down 13 and a half at 610 and a half. September down 13 and a half at 623 and a half. December down 13 and a quarter at 643. June live cattle down 150 at 248.25. August down 195 at 239.05. October down 215 at 230.42. August feeder cattle down 460 at 348.42. September down 490 at 345.35. October down 497 at 342.02. June lean hogs down 112 at 95.85. July down 262 at 99.50. With this look at your closing settlement report, I'm Kaylin Lair on TFN The Farm Net.
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0: The Markley Van Camp and Robbins Show. Jamie Markley, David Van Camp, Scott Robbins. Got the Robbins Trifecta coming up in just a few. Some holdovers, some honorable mentions from our Friday Five.
1: Yep.
0: Hotter heat songs. A news update, David Van Camp.
2: I got a couple here. One is First Lady Dr. Jill Biden talking about Joe's cancer diagnosis, which for a lot of us, I know there were some liberals who were trying to like do the straw man thing and saying like, oh, we're mad at him for having cancer. No, it's just kind of unbelievable that given his past medical history, they would not have been keeping an eye out for this, and it would have progressed to that stage to where I cannot be convinced that they didn't know about this.
0: I'm with you.
2: But First Lady Dr. Jill Biden was asked about it as part of this interview that's going to be airing on CBS.
17: I can remember getting the diagnosis, and it was shocking.
18: Do you think that someone, when he was in the White House, should have discovered it, given him a test?
17: Well, you know, the doctor said that according to the American Urological Association, that men over 70 don't need a PSA, a blood test anymore, because it's a slow growing cancer. I have to say, Rita, I do feel we had amazing care in the White House, but somehow that was missed.
1: Well, didn't he have stage four? Didn't we hear that?
2: Yeah, it was late stage. And
1: yeah,
2: every urologist, and there were a lot of people on even mainstream media, they were trying to be gentle about it, but also saying BS.
0: Because we had clips of doctors saying BS.
2: Yeah. Because I mean, they said he had had previous scare with his prostate. And so they would have, yes, generally over the age of 70 or whatever, they don't do the routine test because you can get a false positive. There's a higher likelihood for that. And then you don't want to sign up for unnecessary tests, more invasive tests.
1: Mm-hmm.
2: But with him, and, you know, he's the president and was running for a second term, they would have been keeping an eye out for that.
0: You would think. At the least.
1: Mm-hmm.
0: Okay. I wonder what else is going to be in this interview.
2: I know. It's going to be interesting.
0: No kidding. Know.
2: Maybe those are the best two clips. I have no idea, because it seems like they would want to promote as much as they could ahead of time. But the other thing that I had, I saw this yesterday. We didn't have time to get to it.
0: Yeah.
2: It's been 6 years since the pandemic started. A lot of people who went remote are going back to work. Well, in California, the order has been given for the state's 90,000 state attorneys and administrative law judges to go back into the office for 4 days a week. Currently, they have to be in office 2 days a week. But they're saying, okay, we got to start getting people back in the office. So now it's a four-day in-office work week. They don't want to go back, though. The union is suing the state, saying no, because under the California Environmental Quality Act, the state has to first look at the environmental impact before ordering this because of the carbon emissions from 90,000 people commuting.
0: And that's hilarious.
2: The thing is under this law, which has been, I mean, just a catastrophe for building in the state, under this law, they're technically right.
0: Yeah. Well, you care about the environment, right?
1: Yeah.
0: Now, for most people that I know that were either working remote or still are at some level, nobody wanted to go back.
2: Mm-hmm.
0: It's anecdotal, but... And, you know, the thought was, you're getting the same amount done. Now, I know you would look at managers saying, oh, no, the workload was not the same. Mm. We were not getting as much. I know you never liked it, Scott. We used to have a lot of fun with that.
1: Well, I don't know. I just think there's a whole lot of room for screwing around when you're home.
0: Yeah. Well, it depends. If the job is a results-based business where you just have to put up numbers.
1: Yeah.
0: If you're putting up the numbers.
1: I suppose.
0: But sometimes it's like, well, but we like camaraderie and you might be putting up numbers, but you can also help, you know,
1: team building.
0: Jim Bob down the road there to get his numbers up, whatever. So
1: I get it. I mean, I did a radio show from home for a while.
0: Yeah.
1: And I didn't like it. It was okay, but I didn't like it because it was hard to concentrate. There's just so many distractions for me anyway.
0: Cats.
1: Cats are two of them, yeah.
0: Part of that. Another story we didn't have time to get to earlier, and this is all a part of, you know, the alien talk with the UFOs and, you know, releasing more files and all that. Russ Coldart, investigative journalist, says it's true. The White House is getting advice on how to roll this out because they're going to have to tell people. And there's going to be a lot of freak out coming.
13: There's a lot of speculation. I'm hearing it from people inside the administration that the Trump administration is indeed soliciting advice about how to tell the public that we're not alone. There are consultations taking place with spiritual leaders. I'm now able to confirm that.
0: Yeah. And some of that talk that came out earlier was a load of BS. Not quite what they were saying.
1: Right.
0: So... Again, I think a lot of people are waiting for some serious, solid proof of something. It just has not happened yet. So we'll see. Meanwhile, Friday 5 was hot or heat because it's Heat Awareness Day?
2: Yes.
0: Okay. We had Van Halen, Foreigner, Glenn Frey, Rod Stewart, Asia. That was the top five. And then a bunch of honorable mentions. Buster Poindexter. Hot, hot, hot. Don't know what happened to the file. There was Kiss. There was Led Zeppelin. We played Nelly for Scott. Started to disrobe.
1: That was
0: there
1: great.
0: Were others that we didn't have a chance to get to yet. And of course,
19: drop
0: you had.
19: Drop it like it's hot. Drop it like it's hot.
0: There was
19: drop
0: Snoop Dogg.
19: Like when the pigs try to get it. Park it like it's hot. Park it like it's hot. Park it like
0: Scott
19: it's hot.
0: Scott will be singing that now the rest of the day.
19: Pop it like it's hot.
0: Another song that you would have played as a current on Top 40 radio. And this was rock radio, too,
20: some
0: Scott.
20: Like it's hot. Oh, yeah. Some sweat when the heat is on.
0: I like that song.
1: Late great Robert Palmer on vocals.
0: Yeah. And the Duran Duran guys, they were the power station.
1: Yeah.
0: And then Robert Palmer left the band before they could tour.
1: Yeah.
0: Gone.
1: He had solo stuff to take care of.
0: You know, his career was kind of in the toilet, and then that brought it back, and then he had the big blow up, Addicted to Love and all that stuff.
1: Addicted to Love, Simply Irresistible.
0: Yeah.
1: Those are big records.
0: Oh, yeah.
1: I like him a lot. I mean, Double Fun is one of my favorite albums. That is.
0: Well, and another artist you love.
1: No, I don't.
0: Loverboy.
1: No.
0: the big hit. You played that one.
1: My top 40 days is Lover Stiff.
0: Yeah. You didn't like it much.
1: No.
0: So you played that. You also played this.
1: Yes, I did. Couples only.
0: Cool in the Gang.
1: Oh, yeah.
0: And then you would play this back home. After Hours.
1: Yeah. An After Hours special.
0: Yeah. Just for only the ladies.
1: Just the light of the stereo was the only thing you could see.
0: Yeah.
1: Mm-hmm.
0: Oh, boy.
1: Yeah.
0: Did you play this, too? Billy Idol?
1: Yeah, probably. It was a pretty big hit.
0: Yeah. Figured that. You were out of top 40 by this time, but you probably wish you would have played it.
1: Yeah, I didn't play this.
0: Katy Perry.
1: I like this song, though.
0: Yeah. And I'm sure that you didn't play Motley Crue's Red Hot.
1: No.
0: No, probably not.
1: No.
0: Or AC/DC's. Didn't play that earlier. That's too bad.
1: Golly, that sounds like 20 other AC/DC songs.
2: No, because they were playing on the upbeat, okay?
1: Okay.
0: And you know, it's a song... It's one of those things where you hear it and people go, oh, I know that song, but they could never tell you who it was.

0: big amphitheater there, but I was not in there. I was at the river with my son, and I start hearing this band doing like a sound check performance, and I'm like, wait a minute, that's Turnpike Troubadours. And I look up at the marquee, they're playing tonight. I got like a private show. It was awesome.
1: That's so cool.
2: That's used as an ad on a very popular summertime bar.
1: Yeah.
2: Yeah. And that's why I heard it the first time. I'm like, I like that. Who is that?
1: Well, if

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1: 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Nimrods in the News. 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It's a 48-year-old guy, Eric Hirschwa. Talk about home wrecker. 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
5: NBC News Radio. I'm Chris Caraccio. President Trump says he will make a decision today on a memorandum that would extend the ceasefire with Iran for 60 days. In a post on Truth Social, he said Iran must agree they will never have a nuclear weapon and the Strait of Hormuz must be open immediately with no tolls. The president said any water mines would be destroyed by the U.S. military and noted the U.S. blockade of the strait will end. The president said nuclear dust in Iran will be unearthed by the U.S. and destroyed. Former Attorney General Pam Bondi has wrapped up testimony related to the Justice Department's release of the Epstein files. Arizona Democratic Representative Yasmin Ansari said Bondi was supposed to speak under oath.
6: Instead, she is deflecting, she is refusing to answer questions, and she continues to refuse to answer specific questions about the president.
5: The closed-door hearing with the House Oversight Committee was focused on her handling of the investigation in Epstein and his accomplice Ghislaine Maxwell. In her opening statement, Bondi acknowledged there were redaction errors in the release of the files. She also told lawmakers that oversight of the release process had been delegated to then Deputy AG Todd Blanche. A DOJ official said they were not prepared to address a potential deposition of Blanche at this time. President Trump's so-called anti-weaponization fund has been temporarily blocked by a federal judge. The $1.8 billion fund was announced by the Justice Department as part of the president's settlement with the IRS and is meant to pay for those who were allegedly victims of being targeted by the DOJ under former President Biden. The judge's ruling prevents the DOJ from moving forward with any action with the fund as a lawsuit against it moves forward. Five people are dead and nearly three dozen are hurt after an early morning crash on southbound I-95 in Virginia. State police say a bus failed to slow down for traffic backing up before a work zone in Stafford County. The five deceased were in vehicles struck by the bus, which stayed upright but wound up in a ravine off the roadway. I'm Chris Caraccio, NBC News Radio.
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8: A Kansas man is headed to trial in the death of a Boone County motorcyclist struck near McBain last summer. Deputies say 37-year-old Doug Leglider reversed his SUV, then pulled forward and ran over the victim before fleeing. His vehicle was later found hidden in a tree line. Leglider was first charged with assault and armed criminal action, but a grand jury upgraded the case to a second-degree murder after the victim died. A jury trial is set for August 26. A Rocheport man was taken into custody on Thursday, May 28th. According to the Randolph County Sheriff's Office, 44-year-old Nathan Schilling was arrested at 12:26 p.m. for two counts of third-degree domestic assault. Schilling is being held on a $5,000 bond, cash or surety. Arraignment is pending. The Main Street Macon Downtown Association is asking residents to take part in an anonymous community survey focused on the future of the city's downtown district. Officials say the survey takes less than 5 minutes to complete and will remain open through Friday, June 26th. Responses will help guide planning and revitalization efforts for the area. The link to the survey is available on the Facebook page for the Main Street Macon Downtown Association. MoDOT crews will demolish and remove Columbia's I-70 Providence Road overpass this weekend, starting Friday at 9 p.m. The pedestrian bridge will also be taken down. Drivers on I-70 near Providence will be reduced to one lane and routed up and over the ramps before rejoining the interstate. MoDOT expects the demolition to be finished by Sunday at 9 a.m. The work is part of an ongoing I-70 improvement project through mid-Missouri. 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A Florida man was taken into custody by the Boonville Police Department on Wednesday, May 27th. According to the Cooper County Sheriff's Office, Jeffrey Winman was arrested at 8:39 p.m. for possession of controlled substance and unlawful possession of drug paraphernalia. Winman was placed on a 24-hour hold with a total of $15,000 bond, cash or surety. The Randolph County Sheriff's Office and the Moberly Police Department are together bringing a summer experience to the youth of the community. From July 20th to July 24th, the stations will be hosting a junior academy, giving young adults a chance to learn about law enforcement directly from deputies. During these days, participants will get a behind-the-scenes look at law enforcement work, with sessions including information on canine units, tactical skills, traffic safety, fingerprinting, and the roles of law enforcement and citizens in the community. The program is still accepting applications. For sign-up information, visit the Randolph County Sheriff's Office Facebook page. For news at CentralMoInfo.com, I'm Elena Doctorian.
9: Let's take a look at your closing settlement report. July corn down 9 at 446 and 3 quarters, September down 8 and a half at 455 and 3 quarters, December down 7 and a quarter at 475. July soybeans down 7 and 3 quarters at 1186 and 3 quarters, August down 5 and 3 quarters at 1190 and a quarter, November down 4 at 1190. July Chicago wheat down 13 and a half at 610 and a half, September down 13 and a half at 623 and a half, December down 13 and a quarter at 643. June live cattle down 150 at 248.25, August down 195 at 239.05, October down 215 at 230.42. August feeder cattle down 460 at 348.42, September down 490 at 345.35, October down 497 at 342.02. June lean hogs down 112 at 95.85, July down 262 at 99.50. With this look at your closing settlement report, I'm Kaylin Lair on TFN The Farm Net.

0: This is Lee Habib, and this is Our American Stories, and we tell stories about everything here on this show, including your stories. 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They're some of our favorites. Speaking of which, up next, a story from one of our regular contributors, Joy Neal Kidney, and she listens out of WHO in Des Moines, a powerhouse station, one of the great stations in this country. And today, Joy brings us the story of her great-grandmother's periwinkle quilt. Here's Joy with the story.
1: I didn't know about the quilt top until several years after Laura Goff had died. But my great-grandmother and I, the first and last of our family strand of oldest daughters, ended up sewing by hand on this same quilt. Born shortly after the Civil War in a Guthrie County log cabin west of Monteith, Laura Jordan was already a fourth-generation Iowan, but the first born in the state. When she grew up and became a country school teacher, Laura bought a gold watch so she could ring the school bell to call the children to class on time. Back in 1890, when Laura married Milton Sheridan Sherd Goff, she had to retire from teaching. She no longer needed that gold watch, so she traded it to her father for something she needed more, a cow. Laura bore 11 children in 21 years. While Sherd moved his family at least 13 times, out of state twice, seeking greener pastures, Laura agreed to move anywhere in the United States, but she wanted to live where her children could be educated. During that time, 5 years was the longest they lived in any one place. When three of Laura Goff's sons were drafted during World War I, she knitted socks and mittens for the Red Cross and Guthrie Center and helped roll bandages. She assisted with the births of the 10 children of her oldest daughter, who had two sets of twins. When the infant twins died of whooping cough in 1929, Laura made their lace and satin burial gowns. Laura Goff worked hard, knew how to do without, could make a good meal from almost nothing, and according to her daughter, could get more writing on a postcard than anyone. Probably the first woman in our family to vote, she wrote her daughter on October 19, 1920. Miss Grizel speaks at the Christian Church at 2:30 tomorrow and tells the women how to vote. Think I will learn how it's done. Laura Goff was widowed in 1930. When World War II broke out, two more sons served in the military, as did six grandsons. Three of those grandsons lost their lives. When great-grandmother Laura died in 1962, I was a freshman in college. The periwinkle quilt top lay folded in a closet in the little house on North 4th Street in Guthrie Center. No one wanted that quilt top of colorful pointy patches set together with ecru octagons with raw seams underneath. Well, the angle of the diamond-shaped pieces wasn't quite right. The thing would not lie flat. As the quilter in the family, I was offered the curiously lumpy thing. I knew that if I adopted the quilt, it would haunt me until I took the entire thing apart. But for the next 4 years, it lay folded in a box in West Des Moines. I finally disassembled it, thread by thread, my tiny stork-shaped scissors pulling out great-grandmother's neat little stitches. The fabric of the octagons was really too heavy to quilt through, so I discarded them and carefully washed the rest. Not until a year later did I cut out new octagons and recut the multicolored diamond shapes. Slowly, I repieced the whole top by hand, which turned out larger than the original. That meant that the red border, which really enhanced the rest of it, was too short. I still had half a dozen remnants of fabric from Grandma's closet. Mercy, one was that very piece of red. There was just barely enough of it. Meant to be, Great-Grandma would have said. I stitched by hand through fabrics my great-grandmother had chosen, cut out, and sewn. With fingers that had learned how to sew not that long after the Civil War. Fingers that were already 75 years old when I was born. There was a lovely feeling of timelessness. Over the next 2 years, I hand-quilted a spider web in each octagon and a chorus of singing birds around that cheerful red border. I presented the periwinkle quilt to the third generation in this mother line of oldest daughters, my own mother. We agreed that great-grandmother Laura would have approved.
0: And a beautiful job by Monty Montgomery on the production, and a special thanks to Joy Neal Kidney for that beautiful piece of storytelling. And, you know, a broadcaster who started in Des Moines and on WHO, Ronald Reagan, in his parting address to this country, said the following words: if we forget what we did, we won't know who we are. And Joy Neal Kidney is reminding us that we need to know our family stories in order to understand our nation's stories. And the fact that she lost two kids to a whooping cough and three to a war, and her great-grandma traded a watch for a cow, and was the first woman in the family to vote. But there was a time when women could not vote in this country, and now there is no such thought. Remarkable story about a beautiful country and a beautiful family story by one of our favorite contributors, Joy Neal Kidney. Her family story, well, it just seems to continue here on Our American Stories.

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0: And we continue with Our American Stories. Danny Elfman came to prominence as the lead vocalist and songwriter for the new wave band Oingo Boingo in the early 1980s, as seen in the Rodney Dangerfield comedy Back to School. Since scoring his first studio album in 1985, Elfman has composed over 100 feature film scores like Batman, Beetlejuice, Men in Black, and Good Will Hunting, to name a few, as well as compositions for TV shows like The Simpsons and other work as well. Here to share his story is the man himself, Danny Elfman. Let's take a listen.
13: Music came to me very late in life. I didn't grow up with music around me. By the time I was in middle school, I was pretty certain I wanted to pursue a career in nuclear biology. Although I'm sure I wouldn't have lasted long in that, but it just seemed like a cool thing back then. And really the luck part was that my parents moved from one neighborhood to another in Los Angeles between middle school and high school. And so I started high school with no friends. I had to make new friends from scratch. And I happened to fall in with a kind of an arty group. And I realized that I'm like the only one in this group that doesn't play an instrument. I was like the non-musical member. But in that group of friends was a trumpet player named Michael Byron, and he turned me on to Stravinsky.

0: Prokofiev led to Shostakovich, led to Bartok, led to, you know, and then before I knew it, I was really, I know when I first time I heard Prokofiev, I felt like this is just
1: keeping
0: music
1: you company overnight.
0: My blood.
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0: and,
1: midnight
0: you know,
1: till
0: Russian
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0: Russian music, and somehow it just felt like it was just connecting on this deep kind of cellular level. And so 2.5 years of high school, I didn't quite finish, but I had planned to travel around the world with a friend, and I decided I will secretly pick up an instrument and try to learn it. And so we both brought on this world travel, he bought an alto sax and I bought a violin. Also during that period of time, I became infatuated with a 30s jazz artist named Django Reinhardt.

But I ended up, by another coincidence, starting off this world travel in Paris, because my brother lived there, quite randomly. And I was practicing in his apartment one day, and I'd only been playing for about 5 months, and the director had come in while I was practicing. When I came out, he goes, "Why don't you come with us on the road?" And I got, "Me?" I was like, I can't play. He goes, "Yeah, you're good enough for us." And I did. And I did my first performing and wrote my actually first couple of pieces. 1 year before that moment, I had never even picked up an instrument. And by the time I came back, my brother had started a musical theatrical troupe modeled after the group that I toured with in France, which was called Le Grand Magic Circus. And he started a group called the Mystic Knights of the Oingo Boingo. And even though I arrived very ill with hepatitis and malaria and a number of other things, he goes, "It's okay, you can take a couple of days off, then I'll bring you to rehearsals and you can start. You'll be our musical director." That's how I started in music. It was in the 6-7 years I spent with the theater group, we actually started getting better and better musically. Went from 8 to 12 pieces, and everybody had to play 3 instruments. So we could be a string ensemble, a brass ensemble, or a percussion ensemble. And it was a very weird group. But in the string and brass stuff, I was still infatuated with 30s jazz. And I wanted to do arrangements of early Duke Ellington work from about 1932, 33. And I figured the only way I'm going to get it right is to learn how to write it down. So transcribing Duke Ellington was my first time writing on paper. And at the end of those 7 years, I wrote my first very ambitious piece. It was about a 6-7 minute, 12, written for, you know, all everybody in the group. And I called it the Oingo Boingo Piano Concerto No. 1½. But it was kind of inspired by bits of Prokofiev and bits of Stravinsky. And it was my first time writing, in fact, you know, like a small chamber work. And after that, I disbanded completely and started a rock band.

0: So I almost said no, but I remembered writing that one piece, the last piece I wrote for the Mystic Knights. And I said, well, if I can write for 12 pieces, I can write for an orchestra. It's not that different, because, you know, I finally thought about it and I said, you know, it's a 65-piece orchestra now, but I'm not writing 65 individual parts. You got your first violin, second violins, and I said, and I just decided I'm just going to take a chance and do it. But I knew nothing about that either. Never dreamed of becoming a film composer. I was just a lot of random accidents.
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0: had
1: on Information
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0: I ever
1: K-Row.
0: Stood in front of an orchestra, and the sound was so amazing. It was pretty addictive. I think right at that moment, I was like, I want to do this.

0: So for 10 years, I was both in a rock band, writing and producing and performing and touring. But I tried to get in two films every year around my band schedule so I could learn. So in those first 10 years, I did a number of albums and tours, but I also tried to get 20 film scores in there, more or less.
1: And you've been listening to Danny Elfman tell one heck of a story about his life. And if one word comes to mind for me, it's serendipity. He just wanted to learn an instrument to tour the world, and he picked up the violin. And while practicing in Paris in his brother's apartment, some guy, random guy, walks in and says, "Hey, come join the band." He goes, I've been playing long. "You're good enough," the man said. And he was good enough, and he kept on going. One band, another band. All of it, by the way, sparked by one composer, Stravinsky. And then the call from Tim Burton himself, the legend. And as he put it, "I never dreamed of being a film composer." When we come back, more of this remarkable story, the story of Danny Elfman, here on Our American Stories.
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13: Let's take a look at your closing settlement report. July, corn down 9 at 446 and 3 quarters. September down 8 and a half at 455 and 3 quarters. December down 7 and a quarter at 475. July, soybeans down 7 and 3 quarters at 1186 and 3 quarters. August down 5 and 3 quarters at 1190 and a quarter. November down 4 at 1190. July, Chicago wheat down 13 and a half at 610 and a half. September down 13 and a half at 623 and a half. December down 13 and a quarter at 643. June live cattle down 150 at 248.25. August down 195 at 239.05. October down 215 at 230.42. August feeder cattle down 460 at 348.42. September down 490 at 345.35. October down 497 at 342.02. June lean hogs down 112 at 95.85. July down 262 at 99.50. With this look at your closing settlement report, I'm Kaylin Lair on TFN The Farm Net.
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1: And we continue with Our American Stories and with Danny Elfman's story, beginning with his theme for the 1989 Batman movie starring Michael Keaton.
0: So for 10 years, I was both in a rock band, writing and producing and performing and touring, but I tried to get in two films every year around my band schedule so I could learn. So in those first 10 years, I did a number of albums and tours, but I also tried to get 20 film scores in there, more or less. You know, this was 1985. There wasn't MIDI notation or anything like that yet. So I would kind of attempt the best I could to play parts into a tape recorder to play for the director, because I wasn't a pianist. And also, Tim, you know, and other directors, they want to hear, they were getting to the point, in the old days, Bernard Herrmann would just play on piano for Alfred Hitchcock. Here's your themes, here's how it goes, but they wanted to hear more of what it's going to sound like. So I started getting cheap sample synthesizers to kind of mock up strings and brass, and I found myself recording all the parts and getting a cue approved, and eventually, after a couple of scores, I realized that I'm mocking up the entire cue before the director signs off on it. And then when he finally does, I'm going back to square one and writing all of it down. And it's true, I was working 16 hours a day, like 7 days a week. It was crazy. So that was my first 10 years, was very intensive training, and also was still in the band during those 10 years. So it was just insane. But slowly, I built up my confidence. I mean, I just you. You'd look at me, and I was covered with eraser dust. You know, it was just my hands were cramping, and I had tons of pencils, and I had my custom music paper made, and my knees. I'd look at a certain point. I was just going through erasers after erasers, and so I was very happy when the MIDI notation happened, and then I would just put a lot of work into creating the full fleshed out version. And then being able to get the MIDI to print out that I could then take it the next step there. And my 16-hour days then went down to nice, easy 11, 12-hour days.

0: stumbling into the Simpsons theme was much just like winning a lottery or something, in the sense that, all right, in Oingo Boingo, we did a show one night and got this terrible review in the LA Reader by a critic named Matt Groening. And it was such a nasty review that I took exception, because normally I loved our bad reviews. And like, the worse the better. That was energy. You know, bad reviews and criticism and negative energy always provided a huge fuel source. That was my atomic fuel. That's what kept me going. That's what motivated me. But in this one case, I really took exception, because he admitted in the review that he only saw the encores. He missed the show. And I wrote this letter back saying, if you're going to say what you're going to say, that's fine, but you got to sit through the show if you're going to write the review. So they printed the rebuttal. As the years go by, I start seeing this comic in the LA Weekly called Life in Hell. And I said, that's Matt Groening. He's that who did that review. But I like this comic, and I hated the fact that I really liked what he was doing, which means he had talent. Because when you really don't like somebody, you don't like them to be talented. You like them to be talentless hacks, and clearly he had talent. So now it's many years later, and I get a call. There's this show, it's called The Simpsons. It's an animated show, and Matt Groening is he created it. He wants to meet you. Ah, this will be interesting. So I go in, and you know, we talk, and they play a pencil sketch kind of version of the thing. And I really liked them, and I liked what they did. And I said, no one's ever going to see this, so never make it past, you know, a couple episodes. But it looks like fun. And I said, if you want something really retro, I'm the guy for it. If you want something contemporary and modern, I'm really the wrong one. Because I saw it, and it just really brought me back to Hanna-Barbera, the Flintstones. In fact, the opening kind of has a Flintstone energy to it, you know, going to work and the car driving and the whole thing. And I grew up on the Flintstones. So I said, I think it should be like in that mode, that, you know, should feel like that kind of weird 60s TV thing. And Matt was like, yeah, cool. And as I'm leaving, you know, we shake hands. And he goes, by the way, you probably don't remember, but I said, yeah, I remember. And he goes, we're cool now? He goes, yeah, we're cool. And I wrote it in the car on the way home. Literally. I wrote the whole thing in the car on the way home. And I got a call back the next day saying, we love it. And then a few weeks later, I was with the orchestra recording it.
1: You know, I just have to keep challenging myself. After 10 years, now I'm just a film composer. And it was starting to get frustrating. Because the thing is, I love writing for film, but it's also you can't write what you want to write. You have to write what serves the film. And so many times I'd be writing a cue for a film, and it ends. I go, oh my God, that was just like a minute and a half or 2.5 minutes. And I could have taken that to 8 minutes long and really enjoyed it. And so there was a point where we started touring live concerts of my film music. It was called Music from the Films of Tim Burton. And I would look at the audience listening to it. And I remember we were at the Lincoln Center in New York, and somebody came from the other side, you know, from the opposite side. He says, God, kill to get that audience in the for our concerts, because it was a very enthusiastic audience. And that's where I started thinking, why not try to write music that bridges between what I do for film and what I love about classical, and just give myself this huge challenge. And so the first piece was for American Composers Orchestra in Carnegie Hall, and that was great. And I did a few more, and then it wasn't until 8 years ago that I decided I'm writing a violin concerto, my first, and I'm going to do a piece every year, which means I'm going to start saying no to paid work. But it felt right, because I knew it was going to take my income down significantly, but yet I did so well as a film composer, it felt like I should be giving it back also on the other side, and keeping myself sharp. Writing the classical, the concert music, is so much harder, like infinitely harder for me than writing a film score.
2: And you've been listening to Danny Elfman tell the story of his life. And my goodness, the story of how he got to compose the score for The Simpsons, we all can learn a lot from it. It turns out he gets the call from the very man who gave his band a terrible review in an LA newspaper. And worse, he hadn't even really seen the full show. And of course, we learned from Danny that he got motivated by that kind of thing. He actually liked the negative review. It got him going. And then he gets the call from this same person who had a lot of talent. And he was developing a little show called The Simpsons. And when he meets him, rather than hold a grudge, he basically lays down the law. If you want retro, I'm your man. If you want modern, I'm not. And we are all blessed with that remarkable score and Danny burying the hatchet on this guy who ripped him in public. When we come back, more of the story of Danny Elfman here on Our American Stories.
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2: And we continue with Our American Stories and with Danny Elfman's story as told by Danny Elfman himself. Beginning in this segment with his score from Tim Burton's 1993 classic, The Nightmare Before Christmas.

0: I used to argue with this conductor who worked with me in Elfin Bree. He says, film music is the classical music of today. And I go, no, it's not. People come to a film music concert to hear music from films they love. You can't take the films away from it and still have an audience really show up to hear that music. Not only that, but frequently, we really have to simplify. And I'm not allowed to get in. Occasionally, there are scores that can get very dense and elaborate, but it's not often. You know, I'll write a certain thing and I'm really excited about it, and the director goes, oh God, what's that? I go, sorry, let me just take the counter, take all the dissonance out, take the counterpoint out. How about now? Oh, it's much better, thank you. So it was just the ability to get away from that and really push myself further. It keeps me going, because like, and when I finished that violin concerto, I felt like it almost killed me, literally. And I said, I'll never do it again until the next year. When I was offered another piece, I said, sure. And I realized, okay, you know, so it's just like childbirth, you know. My mother, I think, after my brother was born, saying, no more children. But then, you know, you have a cute baby a year later. So, well, maybe one more. And kind of similar. What you do is you forget the painful part, and you remember the fact that I really like how this thing turned out. This, you know, this baby is actually really cute. And the pain that getting there doesn't seem so intense. And then before you know it, it's like, we're doing it again. I don't actually plan out anything that I write. I just listen to a lot of music that I really like, and then I start improvising. And I might start with between 8 and 12 short compositions. And then I'll go, okay, so here's a bunch of stuff. Now let me pause and go back and look at what was number 1, 2, 3, and start to write a little more. And I'll find that number 1, number 3, number 6, and number 8 are starting to expand. And now, rather than just being like a 30, 40 second idea, now it's, oh, well, this is like, is developing into something. And I find that certain of the pieces tend to just evolve, and some of them, I'm just hitting a dead end.
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0: and KWIX FM, Cairo. And then I start focusing on those, and then I see, can I put these 3, 4, 5 pieces together and make a cohesive element? And I think I have all my concertos follow the same thing, and I realize I can't get away from it, and it's all because of Shostakovich's first. You know, the first and the fourth movement kind of relate to each other. There's a stylistic sense of what they are and how they develop and move. And the second and the third go this way and this way. You know, the second movement is like insane, and the third movement is like so soulful that it's one of the most soulful things I've ever heard in my life. And yet the second movement almost feels like it could be like Carl Stalling, like crazy cartoon music. And so I'm kind of OCD, and I, you know, get pulled into symmetry. And so the symmetry of 1 and 4 speaking to each other, 2 and 3 going different directions, makes perfect sense to me. So as often as I try to get away from that, it keeps coming back because there's a symmetry. That's how I put it together. It's really just dive in and feel my way through it. Don't like think

0: my way through it. At least for me, that's just how I function. That's how I work with every film score, you know, 110 films. I don't block it all out. I find my major themes, and I'll pick maybe three or four scenes in the film. And of those scenes, I know I'm going to have my major thematic material. It starts with a heavy push and a desperation of like, oh, I don't know if I'm going to get it. And I feel like I'm pushing a boulder uphill or a train, really. And then at a certain point, I've got some momentum going, and now it's kind of coasting along. I'm still pushing, but it's a lot easier pushing because now it's starting to, and then if I'm lucky, it's going to start downhill. And now I'm holding on. That's the parts that I long for, because I don't know what's going to, suddenly something happens. And I go, I don't know what that is, but I'm not going to question it. It's happening for a reason. I'm just going to let it go. And that's the fun part. It's like now I'm following the piece of music rather than making it fit in an exact framework that I had pre-intended. But I do try to think of how will the musician play this, and or is it even playable? And sometimes I have to go to the musicians and go, is this thing I'm thinking of even playable? And they'll say either yes or no, but if you make a slight alteration here, you know, certainly when I'm doing concertos, you know, I'm working with the soloists in that regard. You know, it's like there's, they'll be like, well, this particular fingering is not quite possible, but if I finger it like this and this, and at first I thought, oh, that's horrible, I'm not doing my job. And then my violinist said, let me show you Brahms violin concerto with Wakayem, his notes all over the place. And that, you know, I love the fact that Wakayem would go back and go, XX, you know, like that, X stuff out. And some of those problems just ignore. I know you don't like it, but it's in. And it, she said, trust me, they work with their musicians, even Shostakovich. Yes, so I said, okay, if Brahms and Shostakovich are working with their players to give them, you know, corrections and ideas, then I don't have to feel bad about it. But, you know, sometimes I just have to get input. You know, especially if I'm writing piano parts, you know, they're occasionally, I'll write those songs and you look, for these two bars, I need three hands. So, oh yeah, right, yeah, I can see that. And again, I'm just trying to challenge myself. It's just, you know, it's like you keep yourself moving or you become, you die artistically, you become a relic. And I know that I'm at that point where I could rest on my laurels and, you know, films that people like, and I don't have to do anything more, but I'm not ready to do that. And so, you know, I'm loving the fact that I'm at this weird place in my life where I can go from playing the cello concerto with Gautier Capuçon, fly back to the US and within 2 weeks be on stage at Coachella with an electric guitar on me. And I go, this is insane. I don't know if anybody's got the pleasure of like literally going from Vienna concert stage of the world premiere of a cello concerto to the rock and roll stage, well, barely 10 days later. That kind of extreme juxtaposition is what I love. And so I'm not the most famous composer. I'm far from the most famous rock and roll artist. I'm far from the most famous film composer, but I get to do all these things simultaneously in a way that I don't know if anybody else has quite had the same experience. And so
1: you
0: I'm
1: are
0: just
1: listening
0: considering
1: to
0: myself blessed
1: Radio Quicks,
0: to be having
1: KWIX,
0: this
1: AM,
0: opportunity
1: Oberlin,
0: for this moment
1: KWIX,
0: in my life.
2: And a terrific job on the production, editing, and storytelling by our own Greg Hengler. And a special thanks to the Library of Congress for doing what it does, all the people who work there. If you've ever been to Washington, D.C., and you visited the Library of Congress, you know what a remarkable building it is. But what's inside? Well, you'll see researchers there, students there, people of all kinds trying to find or source some aspect of American history or American life. Visit the nation's capital. So much of our history is locked there. A special thanks to Danny Elfman, too, for sharing this story, because it's such a remarkable story, this last chapter, that he wants to create this new kind of music that bridges great scores. And he toured with a musical tour with Tim Burton's music and loved it. But he thought, well, this isn't really classical music. Please don't say it is. But how can I bridge the gap between classical compositions and these scores? And of course, he does it. And manages to do it in a very unique style. He plays, and then he writes. And that reminds us of Duke Ellington. We told a beautiful story about Duke on this show with the great Terry Teachout. And that's what Duke Ellington did. He'd let his band play, and then he'd write. And then he'd tell them to try something else, and he'd piece it together. And it was a unique way to be a composer. And it was the Ellington way before it was the Elfman way. And at the end, look at his work and his body of work. Beetlejuice, Batman, Men in Black, Good Will Hunting, The Simpsons, so many more. Plus being a rock guitarist for a big band. Plus playing in string quartets. A unique life, a brilliant life. Yes, he said, I'm not the most famous composer. I'm not a rock and roll guitar legend. I am not the most famous classical composer. But he may just be, Danny Elfman, the only guy who can lay claim to being great at all three, and doing all three simultaneously. The story of Danny Elfman, here on Our American Stories.
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9: NBC News Radio, I'm Chris Caraccio. A report says President Trump did not reach a decision on any new deal with Iran, the New York Times says, after he huddled with his team in the White House Situation Room for about 2 hours. The president exited without a decision. The Times says a major sticking point for Trump includes the freeing up of Iranian funds that the U.S. has frozen. Before the meeting, Trump posted he would make a final determination on a memorandum that would extend the ceasefire with Iran for 60 days. Former Attorney General Pam Bondi has wrapped up testimony related to the Justice Department's release of the Epstein files. The closed-door hearing with the House Oversight Committee was focused on her handling of the investigation in Epstein and his accomplice Ghislaine Maxwell. In her opening statement, Bondi acknowledged there were redaction errors in the release of the files. She also told lawmakers that oversight of the release process had been delegated to then-Deputy AG Todd Blanche. A DOJ official said they were not prepared to address a potential deposition of Blanche at this time. Bret Michaels is the latest act to drop out of the Freedom 250 concert series in Washington, D.C. Wendy Swanson has more.
10: Every rose has its thorn.
11: The outdoor concerts are scheduled to take place on the National Mall this summer to celebrate America's 250th birthday. The series is being organized by President Trump's Freedom 250 Commission as part of the Great American State Fair. Michaels said, quote, "Unfortunately, what was presented to us as a celebration of our country has evolved into something much more divisive than what I agreed to be a part of." Other acts, including Martina McBride, The Commodores, Morris Day, and Young MC, have also pulled out of the event.
9: There was a historic third-round match today on the clay at the French Open. 19-year-old Brazilian Joao Fonseca came back from being down two sets to love to beat the all-time major championship leader Novak Djokovic in five sets in a match that lasted almost 5 hours. This all comes a day after number one Jannik Sinner was upset. I'm Chris Caraggio, NBC News Radio.
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13: A Roachport man was taken into custody in the early hours of Friday, May 29th. According to a Missouri State Highway Patrol report, 47-year-old Adam Pickett was arrested at 12:25 a.m. for driving while intoxicated, persistent offender, failing to drive on the right half of the roadway, and for having no insurance. Pickett is being held at Boone County Jail, pending bond. A Mexico man was sentenced to 7 years in federal prison for being a felon in possession of a firearm tied to a 2024 downtown Columbia shooting. Prosecutors say 27-year-old Frank Gray fired shots during a confrontation on November 10th, leading to a gunfight that injured bystanders and damaged vehicles. A Columbia man involved, DeAndre Denny, was previously sentenced to 12 years on state charges. Gray was on federal supervised release at the time and has prior felony convictions. He will also serve 3 years of supervised release. A contractor is accused of defrauding tornado victims in Missouri. Attorney General Catherine Hanaway announced that her office filed charges against Jacob Kastner for allegedly defrauding 16 Missourians in connection with his business JK Exteriors. Kastner is facing 23 counts of deceptive business practices in Jefferson County. Hanaway says a majority of the defrauded consumers were St. Louis tornado victims from the March 2025 and May 2025 tornadoes. 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More than $1.4 million has been awarded to 108 volunteer fire departments across Missouri through the state's Volunteer Fire Department Grant Program. The funding supports small rural departments with budgets under $50,000, providing up to $15,000 for equipment purchases with a 5% local match. Departments receiving awards include OVAS, Martinsburg, and Bellflower. The grant period ended May 15th, and the individual award amounts have not yet been released. Governor Mike Kehoe said the program strengthens safety in rural communities. Blues superfan Layla Anderson is being honored. Thursday, St. Louis Children's Hospital presented the 18-year-old with its Heart of Gold Award. Anderson gained recognition during the 2019 playoffs while battling a rare, life-threatening illness. A Juneteenth celebration will be held at the historic St. Paul AME Church of Columbia. Join in for good vibes, great food, and a powerful day of celebration, culture, and community. The family-friendly event honors the legacy of Juneteenth while bringing the community together for fellowship, fun, food, and inspiration. It all takes place from 11 a.m. to 5 p.m. on Saturday, June 20th. For news at CentralMoInfo.com, I'm Stephanie Shannon.
14: Let's take a look at your closing settlement report. July corn down 9 at 446 and 3 quarters, September down 8 and a half at 455 and 3 quarters, December down 7 and a quarter at 475. July soybeans down 7 and 3 quarters at 1186 and 3 quarters, August down 5 and 3 quarters at 1190 and a quarter, November down 4 at 1190. July Chicago wheat down 13 and a half at 610 and a half, September down 13 and a half at 623 and a half, December down 13 and a quarter at 643. June live cattle down 150 at 248.25, August down 195 at 239.05, October down 215 at 230.42. August feeder cattle down 460 at 348.42, September down 490 at 345.35, October down 497 at 342.02. June lean hogs down 112 at 95.85, July down 262 at 99.50. With this look at your closing settlement report, I'm Kaylin Lair on TFN The Farm Net.

0: This is Lee Habib, and this is Our American Stories, the show where America is the star and the American people. Here to share another story is Robert Morgan, who's the author of 100 Bible verses that made America, defining moments that shaped our enduring foundation of faith. Let's take a listen.
1: After King Henry VIII severed ties with Rome and appointed himself the head of the Church of England in 1553, three groups of Protestants emerged. First, the Anglicans, who continued within the traditions of their church. Secondly, the Puritans, who wanted to work within Anglicanism to reform and to purify it. And third, separatists and dissenters, who were determined to establish their own independent congregations. Over the next 100 years or so, the Puritans and the separatists faced extreme pressure from the English crown, and this compelled many of them to flee their country. One of these men was named John Robinson. Born in 1576, he had gotten his education at Cambridge, which was a hotbed of Puritanism. It was the intellectual center of the Puritan movement. And during his studies there, John Robinson adopted the belief system of the Puritans. After graduation, he became the pastor of St. Edward's Church in Norwich, England. But King James I put so much pressure on the Puritans that Robinson found it impossible to continue being a pastor. As a result, he began meeting with other separatists in the home of William Brewster in the village of Scrooby. There was also a 16-year-old who worshipped with the same small congregation, and his name was William Bradford. John Robinson became the spiritual leader of this group and the pastor of this informal church. But it was the church that met in this house which contained the seeds of the United States of America. When these Christians faced the imminent possibility of imprisonment, they had to make a very hard decision. John Robinson, William Brewster, William Bradford, and the others left their native land of England and emigrated to Holland. John Robinson began pastoring his congregation, which was now in the Dutch city of Leiden. The church flourished and tripled in size there, but these dissenters grew concerned at how easily their children were being assimilated into the Dutch culture. They were strangers in the land. Somehow, an idea arose in their hearts to emigrate to the New World, where they could establish a colony to freely pursue their English customs while retaining religious liberty. It was a breathtaking idea. With the exception of Jamestown, no English colony had survived in the New World, and Jamestown was hardly an exception. It was a disaster. Of the 3,600 settlers sent to Jamestown, 3,000 of them had perished. Going to the New World must have seemed to these dissenters like colonizing the moon, yet they felt compelled to go. They said, "It is not with us as with other men, whom small things can discourage, or small discontentments cause to wish themselves home again." As William Bradford would later write, they knew they were pilgrims. Their beloved pastor, John Robinson, was heartbroken when he realized he couldn't leave the bulk of his congregation to travel with these pilgrims. He hoped to join them later, but death kept him from fulfilling his dream. Unable to go himself, Robinson led his church in a very emotional send-off. About 125 members signed up for the first voyage, with the rest planning to come later. Robinson proclaimed a day of solemn humiliation, on which he delivered a passionate sermon based on Ezra chapter 8, verse 21, which is about Ezra leading the remnant of Jews from exile to the Promised Land. Robinson's text apparently encompassed the paragraph from verses 21 to 23, which says, "Then I proclaimed a fast there at the river of Ahava, that we might humble ourselves before our God, to seek from him the right way for us and our little ones and all our possessions. For I was ashamed to request of the king an escort of soldiers and horsemen to help us against the enemy on the road, because we had spoken to the king, saying, "The hand of our God is upon all those for good who seek him, but his power and his wrath are against those who forsake him." So we fasted and entreated our God for this, and he answered our prayer. After his sermon, Robinson led the congregation in powering our prayers to the Lord. Then he traveled with the pilgrims to the harbor, where the reverend pastor, it is said, fell down on his knees, and they all with him with watery eyes commended them with the most fervent prayers to God. From Duff's Haven, the pilgrims sailed to Southampton, where they boarded a creaky little ship called the Mayflower. This group of pilgrims ended up on Cape Cod and established the Mayflower Compact. They went on to establish the city of Boston and began building homes and churches and schools, including Harvard University. They wanted to establish a nation based on biblical Judeo-Christian values. Nothing like this had ever been done before in history, and it was their love for liberty and freedom that paved the way for the values that were later incorporated into the Declaration of Independence and the Constitution of the United States. The Great Puritan Migration, led by John Winthrop, occurred between 1630 and 1640, resulting in the establishment of the Massachusetts Bay Colony. But before the Puritans were there, there were the Separatists, the Pilgrims, who came to Plymouth Rock on Cape Cod aboard the Mayflower in 1620 in the search of freedom and for the sake of the gospel.
0: And a terrific job on the production and editing by our own Greg Hengler. And a special thanks to Robert Morgan, who's the author of 100 Bible Verses That Made America, defining moments that shaped our enduring foundation of faith. 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
12: We return to Our American Stories. John Rich is a country music singer and songwriter, among many other things. As we'll soon learn, he's a former member of the band Lone Star, and since 1998 has been changing the country music game with Big Kenny in their band Big and Rich. Here's John with his story.
13: You know, my dad's a preacher. He started preaching at 19 years old when he was still in college. Never preached in the big churches, never draw a big paycheck or anything like that. He really focused more on either really small churches or prison ministries or street ministry. Matter of fact, my dad went to 34 Mardi Gras in a row without missing one. Went down there in the biggest party of the year and would sing and preach on the corners in the French Quarter, which I don't have to tell you how crazy that must have looked. But he did it 34 times in a row, so he was getting results and kept at it. So, you know, because of that and not a lot of extra income coming in, we lived pretty lean. We didn't miss meals, but we lived in a double-wide trailer, Amarillo, Texas, out in the Panhandle. And, you know, that's how I grew up. I was taught young that hard work counts, that big ideas count if you're willing to go risk it and go out there and fail. You never know where you might wind up. That's what was always told to me. Hey, John, you just never know where you might wind up. So don't be afraid of anything. Go out there and get them. You're an American kid. You know, you've got the right to pursue happiness. All of that was told to me at a young age. So that stuck with me throughout my entire life to this exact interview. Well, you know, anybody that's willing to go to Mardi Gras decade after decade and preach at the French Quarter with all manner of insanity going on, that's a dedicated individual. That's also a person with thick skin. It's also a person with a lot of passion. You know, that's a thankless thing on a lot of levels, but he didn't do it to be popular. He did it because that's what he was called to do, and so he just did it. Watching him dedicate his life to that, you know, you learn a lot of lessons. That's what he's called to do, and he's going to do it. Come hell or high water, that's what he's going to do, and he's going to figure the rest of it out. So my dad is a great singer, guitar player. He used that in his ministry. So growing up, my dad's always playing the guitar. Matter of fact, one of his side jobs, which he had many side jobs, was to give guitar lessons at the local music store in Amarillo, Texas. So when I was about five,
4: hey, this is Jamie Martin.
13: My dad was leaving to go give guitar lessons, and he looked at me and goes, "You want to go with me guitar lessons?" I'm like, "Yeah, let's go." Of course. So I walk out the door. I sit down in a music store, and he's got 8 or 10 adults kind of sitting in a semicircle, and he's sitting in front of them, and he hands me this little kid guitar, and says, "Here, just sit behind me and try to follow along." So that was my first guitar lesson, was sitting with adults. And I was so into it, mainly at that point, because I wanted to be able to play a song with my dad. I mean, what's cooler than that? So I really liked it, and I picked it up quick. And after about, I don't know, a couple of months, my dad says, "Man, you're really good at that. You're better than a lot of the people I'm teaching." He goes, "You want to play with me in church one time?" "Sure. Sure, Dad." So I sat down. I remember sitting behind the pulpit, kind of hiding behind him with my little guitar, banging along to, you know, Amazing Grace and the old gospel song. So that's really where I got the bug, was just because I looked up to my dad, and I thought that was so incredible how he could stand up and play something and move all these people, make them react to something. That just seemed like a powerful thing to do and a lot of fun. Never thought it would be a serious thing. In Amarillo, Texas, you better know how to either herd cows or drive a combine, do something in the agricultural sector if you're going to have a good living. Music is not something people get paid to do in Amarillo. So it never crossed my mind until 16, 17, when we moved back to Tennessee, that, wow, people actually make money playing music. Being willing to put yourself out there and probably fail, I had that attitude from a young age. And so when we got to Nashville, we moved back to Tennessee, where my mother's from Tennessee. So we moved back. And I started entering talent contests in honky tonks in Nashville when I was 16 and 17 years old. So obviously not old enough to even be in there. And the people running the talent show would look at me and go, "How old are you, kid?" And I'd go, "You're 16. Okay, you can come in and sing, but you're going to sit right here next to me. And here's a can of Coca-Cola. Do not drink anything other than what's in this can." You know, they sat me down. And so the first talent contest I ever entered, Tracy Lawrence, Trace Atkins, all these guys like that were in the talent contest. They didn't have record deals at that point either. So I got to really see what great singers could do. And of course, I never won any of those talent contests and was totally outclassed and outgunned by these guys. But I got to understand where the bar was set, you know, how good you got to be if you're going to really break in. So that's how I started. And I intended on going to college. I had a full-ride vocal scholarship to 3 different universities and fully intended on going. But then I auditioned for this big theme park we used to have in Nashville called Opryland USA, which I wish we still had. But I went and auditioned for that, thinking I would do a summer job there and then start college. Well, I auditioned. I got the job. I'm making $310 a week, which I could not believe somebody's going to pay me that much money to sing. I was pretty excited about that, but while I was at Opryland, I met some guys that said, "Hey, we're starting a band, and we think you ought to be in the band. We're all from Texas, you're from Texas. Let's start a band and just play around Nashville a little bit. Does that sound fun?" I said, "Absolutely, let's do it." And what happened was, very rapidly, the band was great. We got noticed by a booking agent. Next thing you know, this booking agent says, "Hey, I could book you guys 200 days a year all over the U.S., if you want to do it." I told the guys in the band, I said, "Well, I'm supposed to go to college." And they go, "Well, what do you want to do?" I said, "I don't know. How much money am I going to make playing those kind of dates?" He said, "Man, you'll probably make $400 or $500 a week." And I just could not believe I would make that kind of money. So I said, "You know what? I'm gonna give it a year and just see if anything happens with this band," which my dad wasn't happy about. My mother wasn't happy about. They're like, "What are you doing?" At 18, 19 years old, I said, "Well, I'm going to get in a van and drive around all over the U.S. and Canada with these guys and play music and see if anything happens." Well, after about 2 years of that, something did happen. It was a band called Lone Star. We got a record deal. 1994, our first single came out, went to the top of the charts, and I was in the ballgame. I never looked back. Lone Star was made up of a bunch of guys, obviously from Texas, but they had been playing the Texas circuits down there. So at that time in country music, you could make a real living and never leave the state of Texas. Matter of fact, still can. That's what red dirt country music is. A lot of guys down there never even come to Nashville because the scene in Texas is so big. I mean, they got honky tonks down there that'll hold 3,000 or 4,000 people. Billy Bob's holds 5,500 people. Massive places. And so these guys have been playing those circuits for probably 10 to 12 years. They were all quite a bit older than me. And so I'm stepping on stage, watching them, how professional
4: the
13: they are, watching Richie McDonald, the lead singer, how he talks to an audience, how you build a set list, how you deal with a promoter, how you get paid, the logistics of the road. I mean, all those things. It was a crash course in touring and on stage presence, all those things. So they wound up being pretty much like big brothers to me, and I learned a lot of my chops being in that band. It got to a point where I was writing a lot of hit songs for the band, and I wanted to start writing stuff that would, down the road, it would have been more in the vein of Save a Horse, Ride a Cowboy, and stuff like that. And I heard it in my head a different way that they heard it. And at one point they said, you know what, you're going in a different direction than we're ever going to go. Why don't you go out and just do it on your own? And so that was a tough one. I had to leave a band, and the very next song that they put out after I left the band was a song called Amazed, which was the biggest song that had come out in the past 10 years in country music. So another level of, you know, really treachery. These guys are out selling 4 or 5 million records, and I don't even have a record deal. What did I do?
12: And you're listening to John Rich share his story. And my goodness, what a story. What an influence his father had. He wasn't teaching his son how to earn a living. He was teaching him how to live a life. And by goodness, if we all had more fathers like that. And of course, John applies what he learned from his dad. Hard work. Take the shot, boy. Take the shot. But live it. Commit yourself to it. Go all in. And my goodness, John Rich was all in. When we come back, more of John Rich's story. It's not a straight path up. It's like so many of our lives, and it's ups and it's downs. More of John Rich's real life story here on Our American Stories.
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22: Let's take a look at your closing settlement report. July corn down 9 at 446 and 3 quarters, September down 8 and a half at 455 and 3 quarters, December down 7 and a quarter at 475. July soybeans down 7 and 3 quarters at 1186 and 3 quarters, August down 5 and 3 quarters at 1190 and a quarter, November down 4 at 1190. July Chicago wheat down 13 and a half at 610 and a half, September down 13 and a half at 623 and a half, December down 13 and a quarter at 643. June live cattle down 150 at 248.25, August down 195 at 239.05, October down 215 at 230.42. August feeder cattle down 460 at 348.42, September down 490 at 345.35, October down 497 at 342.02. June lean hogs down 112 at 95.85, July down 262 at 99.50. With this look at your closing settlement report, I'm Kaylin Lair on TFN The Farm Net.
12: 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Let's pick up where we last left off.
13: As a songwriter, I don't think you can be a good songwriter if your whole life has been nothing but upside. I mean, what do you got to write about? Just how great everything is? I mean, okay, good for you if you've got that life, but I don't think that's real life. And I think in country music especially, the give and go, the push and the pull, the up and the down, that's the DNA of country songs. A blank sheet of paper and a pencil is the most daunting thing a person can look at, because it's looking right at you going, okay, write something on me that's going to change your life or change the world. Write something that counts. I remind people all the time that the pages of the Constitution started off with blank paper and a quill pen. The pages of the Bible started off as blank pages and whatever they were writing with back then. You know, blank paper and a pencil are the two most powerful things in the world, and anybody can afford a pencil and a piece of paper. The only thing I really had control over at that point was a pencil and paper. That's it. The phone was not ringing. Nobody's booking me for a concert. You know, very lean, a little apartment you're renting, driving a used car, you know, the whole story. But I could control that pencil and paper. And at that point, I didn't know if I'd ever get another shot at it. So I just went for broke. I started writing exactly what I thought and exactly how I see things. And out of that, I did get a solo record deal, and I put out a couple of singles. They both flopped. Total disaster. I lose that deal. So now I'm out of a band. I failed as a solo artist, and I'm only like 27. And so I'm hanging out in Nashville. And at that point, I'm thinking, you know what? I'm just going to write songs. I'll just be a songwriter. That's totally fine. And I'm hanging out around a bunch of songwriters, and I hear about this guy, Big Kenny, that's moved to Nashville. And everybody's telling me, you got to go see this Big Kenny guy. And I'm like, Big how? Big and tall, big and loud, big and fat. What is he? Now they're calling this guy Big Kenny. That's the goofiest thing I've ever heard. He said, oh, trust me, you'll understand it when you see him. Just come see him. Okay. So I go down to this little place called Douglas Corner in Nashville, and there's this guy, Big Kenny, and he's not country and he's not rock. I don't know what he is. He's kind of a, it's almost like watching Meatloaf for somebody. Like, what am I watching? Couldn't really put my finger on it, but it was no doubt it was highly creative and highly impressive and totally different. So when he got through singing, they had been telling Big Kenny, you got to meet this guy, John Rich. He used to be in the band Line Star. He's like, oh, no kidding.
0: Keeping you company overnight.
13: So we met after his show and
0: from midnight
13: decided
0: till
13: we would try to write a song together. So a couple days later, we wrote one song together. The next day, we wrote another one, and the next day, another one. And that moved its way into us writing over 1,000 songs together. And that led to this whole different, unique sound in this duo, Big and Rich, that really took Nashville by surprise and flipped the entire equation upside down as to what was possible with country music. 8th of November is a Big and Rich song about a Vietnam veteran in Deadwood, South Dakota that Big Kenny and I met on a road trip one time. He's bartending in this little room that we were playing an acoustic set in, and we get to know this guy. And he's got this just incredible story about November 8th, 1965, where the first major ambush of the Vietnam War happened, and he was there. And only him and two others survived it out of 29 men. And he gets back home. He spends 2 years at Walter Reed Medical Center. He was shot up that bad. He gets out of the hospital after 2 years, signs up, and does 3 more tours of Vietnam for the U.S. Army. You know, short of me and Kenny running into that guy, nobody knows that story. And what we found on the road is that when you play a song like that, even though it's about this specific guy, guess what? Every veteran and every active duty in the audience, regardless of their age, identifies with the song. We've never had the industry really behind us 100%. We've never won any of the big awards at the award show. We don't have racks and racks of number one plaques, but what we do have is legitimate, real, serious music, whether it's seriously pod or seriously serious. And because of that, we're still out touring. I mean, we played a show in Nevada, in the middle of nowhere in Nevada, not Vegas or Reno. It's some little bitty town I never heard of. We showed up out there. There was 16,000 people at the Big and Rich show. And the only reason they're there is because they identify with our music, our lyrics, our energy, and everything that goes along with the Big and Rich show. So that's something I'm pretty proud of. I've written songs for a lot of other people. Gretchen Wilson was my bartender back in 99, 2000. Me and Kenny are hanging out. I hear the bartender get up and sing, and I went, good Lord, listen to that girl. I introduced myself. I start working with her. Jason Aldean had just come to town. He's hearing some of the songs I'm writing, now that me and Big Kenny are writing. He likes our song. So out of nowhere, I've got hit songs happening on Big and Rich, Gretchen Wilson, Jason Aldean. Faith Hill starts calling, going, hey, can you write one for me? I wrote Mississippi Girl, Like We Never Loved at All, which was a Grammy award-winning song. And I was the ASCAP Songwriter of the Year for 3 years in a row. So a three-peat. And what that means is that the songs I wrote that year had more airplay than any other songs in all of country music that year. But what's crazy is those songs were not written when I was in the middle of Big and Rich taking off. Those songs were written in the dead zone, in between Lone Star and Big and Rich, when the phone wasn't ringing. Nobody cared what I was doing or where I was. That's when I was stockpiling all those songs. So it's a good lesson learned. If you feel like you're in a down spot, nothing's happening, nothing's going the way you want them to go, that doesn't mean you sit around. That's actually when you get to work. You can dig yourself out of that ditch and get back up. And you want to use that downtime as a time to sharpen yourself and be ready for the next thing that comes along. You know, I got married in 08. I have two sons now, Cash and Colt, one named after Johnny Cash, one named after Sam Colt. And, buddy, that was important. I can tell you that because the lifestyle of a single songwriter and then into Big and Rich, when Save a Horse, Ride a Cowboy, you know, that's a raucous lifestyle. Your music is your life. You're pretty much living out your lyrics, Waylon Jennings style, Johnny Cash style. And while it's fun for a while, it's not sustainable. We all know the stories. I mean, it can get you. And so I think when my kids were born, And I started realizing, okay, I got other eyeballs looking at me. I got other ears listening to me. It's time to cut some things out. So I radically changed the way I lived, who I was hanging around, staying on my music, and I think the focus got even deeper and sharper. And so I'm thankful for the beatdowns that I've taken over the years, because I've been able to really drill that into some of my lyrics, drill it into songs. And what do you know? Millions of other people have also been up and down. Everybody has. And when they hear the lyric led a certain way, they respond to that lyric. They identify with it. It rings a bell. It says it in a way that they feel it, but they've never been able to put it into words. You ever write a song like that? That's how you know you wrote something special. So short of the failures, I think I'd be a pretty average, if not below average, songwriter.
12: And you're listening to John Rich share his story, and what a story he's telling. My goodness, when he said the words, a blank paper and a pencil are the two most powerful things in the world, I've heard so many writers say that. So much of what we love starts with almost nothing, and the power of that individual to push through and turn that pen and that paper into magic. That is work. Not only did we find out he found his true partner, and this was Big Kenny, but he also found out that he was one heck of a writer. And so much of the writing that he would end up doing for other people, he did during his wilderness time. We've all been there in that wilderness time, and we have two choices, wallow or work. And he worked his way through it. And what was manifested from that work was the pain he was going through, coming out through the songs, and in the end, connecting with all kinds of people who were listening to those songs. When we come back, more with John Rich's remarkable story here on Our American Stories.
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0: I'm talking about John Rich. Here he is with the rest of his story.
1: I've always believed that you shouldn't be pigeonholed to what it is that you're known for. I think that goes for anybody. If you're a mechanic, they go, yep, that's Bill. He's the best mechanic in town. Okay. Well, that's a great thing for Bill, but Bill, what else can you do? You know, if that's no longer a challenge because you're really good at it, what else can you do? And I've always applied that to myself, like, if I've got a fire burning for something, I'm going to go chase after it. Whether I get it or not is to be determined. The Redneck Riviera, you know, that's a phrase that's been around since the early 1960s. It was kind of the tongue-in-cheek jokester way of saying, well, we can't afford to go to the French Riviera, so where are we going to go this summer? Let's go to the Redneck Riviera. Let's go to the Blue Collar Riviera, which originally would have been talking about the Gulf Coast. You know, Panama City Beach, Gulf Shores, Alabama, down through there. Well, I'd always called it the Redneck Riviera, too. But one day, Kenny and I had a show down there in Gulf Shores, and I started wondering, I wonder who owns the trademark to the phrase Redneck Riviera. So I called my attorney and I said, hey, can you see who owns the trademark to Redneck Riviera? Calls back 10 minutes later and he goes, you're not going to believe it. It's never been trademarked. And I said, in any capacity? Like, what about barbecue sauce? He goes, and he said, I'm telling you, it's never been trademarked at all, ever. Why? What do you want to do? I said, well, I'm going to try to trademark it. How do you do that? He said, well, it's different than songs. You have to apply for the trademark, and if they give it to you, then you have to decide what you want to sell with that phrase on it. What do you want to sell? I said, ball caps and t-shirts. This is 2008. He goes, okay, well, that's category 17. You need to build a logo, put it on ball caps and t-shirts. You got to sell it across state lines, turn in the receipts, and then we'll see what the U.S. government says at the trademark office. So that's what I did. I built out this red, white, and blue star logo with these waves going through it. And the original phrase was blue water, white sand, rednecks, Redneck Riviera. I thought that was pretty good. So I sold ball caps and t-shirts for a few months. I turned in my receipts. The attorney calls me back and he says, well, now I know why it's never been trademarked. I said, why is that? He said, well, they just denied your trademark because they say you cannot trademark a geographical location. I said, what is that supposed to mean? He goes, can't trademark Texas, can't trademark Nashville, can't. I said, well, it's not a geographical location. It's the same place Margaritaville is. It's just a different group of people. I mean, Redneck Riviera is a state of mind. He goes, well, I'm just telling you what they said. I said, is this an attorney in Washington, D.C. telling you where the Redneck Riviera is? And he laughed. He goes, yeah. I said, all right, ask him this question. Three words. Where is it? Where is it? Because you can't mail a letter there. Nobody's address is the Redneck Riviera, and nobody pays taxes to the Redneck Riviera. So where is it? So he hits this attorney back. John wants to know where it is. And this attorney, I kid you not, this guy copies and pastes the Wikipedia answer to where is the Redneck Riviera. I have it framed on my wall here in Nashville at the house. The Wikipedia answer was, Redneck Riviera is a colloquial term used to describe the beachfront between Destin, Florida and Gulf Shores, Alabama, otherwise known as the Emerald Coast. Well, the second he gave that answer, I thought, well, I've got you now because you forgot about South Padre Island, Texas, and you forgot about Myrtle Beach, South Carolina, and on and on and on. And I start going on social media, searching the phrase Redneck Riviera, and I'm finding people coast to coast, Midwest, you know, the Great Lakes, all kinds of people calling it Redneck Riviera. And I think the one that finally broke them was a lady that took a picture of herself on Facebook. She's got her feet propped up. The sun's going down in the ocean. She says, another beautiful sunset here in the Redneck Riviera. And you look at her location and she was in Delaware, because that's where all the rednecks hang out, in Delaware. And so I took a screenshot of that and all the other ones, and I sent it back to D.C. and I said, it is not geographical. It is a state of mind. It is a lifestyle. It's the same place Margaritaville is, just a different group of people. And what do you know? I got the stamp. I got that first trademark back in early 2009. And since then, Redneck Riviera has built into a nationwide brand. We now have Redneck Riviera whiskey in 11,000 stores all over the United States. I have a Redneck Riviera hockey tonk, state-of-the-art hockey tonk, right downtown on Broadway in Nashville, and expanding and expanding and expanding. So it goes back to the attitude I learned as a kid. And that is, just because you don't know how this is going to turn out, or you're afraid of the results, or afraid of failing, and everybody is afraid of failing, it's not fun, it doesn't mean that you don't go out there and swing for it. Because guess what, kid? You're an American. You have a right to pursue.

0: True happiness. How lucky are you that you even woke up in this country today? So go out there and exhaust your potential. So Redneck Riviera is a brand. One of the big important things that I attached to it right out of the gate was that 10% of our profits go to the Folds of Honor, which is a group that puts kids through college who lost a parent in combat, or they have a parent who's 100% disabled from serving our country. And to date, between the bar, the whiskey, and merchandise and things like that, we've now sent $1.6 million back to the Folds of Honor. We're in their top 1% donors for that great organization. So, and like I say, high school diploma and a trailer, that's okay. You do not have to have some fancy pedigree to go out here and win in the United States. Well, about 4 or 5 years ago, I was watching my sons watch me. And I'm watching the news. I'm talking to the TV like a lot of us do. Like, can you believe this? Look at what this guy's doing. Look at what they're doing in D.C. Look at all this stuff. But then the music industry that I spent my whole life working in is one of the perpetrators of a lot of this stuff. I mean, they're part of it. And I had been told multiple times by my record label, Warner Brothers in Nashville, huge record label, John, stop talking about this subject. Stop making these comments. Don't do interviews with these people, those people, or that network, or this network. You're going to upset people. Stop it. And they were getting more and more aggressive with telling me what I could and could not say. I played that ball game with them for a few years, and one day I just decided, okay, my two boys are watching me. Am I going to be the guy that yells at the TV, but then puts my boots and hat on, and I go walk the red carpet and play patty cake with the same people that I was just yelling about.
1: Because
0: that's called being a hypocrite. And am I going to have my boys look at me and say, well, Dad felt strongly about it, but when it came down to making a dollar bill, Dad rolled over. I don't think so. I decided, you know what? I'm going to say what I want to say. I'm going to make the stands I want to make. I'm going to probably lose the entire music industry and all of country radio, which is what I spent my whole life pursuing. But at the end of the day, do I have integrity? Do I, as an American, did I let somebody take away my freedom of speech? Did I allow them to scare me into silence? And I thought, nope, I'm not going to be that guy. So where I sit today is I'm completely independent. I have no publishing deal. I have no record deal. I answer to no one other than God, my wife. And so I write my songs. I put the songs out. And of course, on the road live, and I tell people, hey, here's my new song. What do you think about it? And guess what? The last four songs that I had put out, all four of them went to number one on the all genre download chart on iTunes, which is the holy grail of downloads. Not number one in country, number one across the board. The last one I had called Progress sat at number one for 2 weeks. Number two was Lizzo. Number three was Beyonce. Number four was Billie Eilish. And here I am, John Rich, at the top for 2 weeks because that many people are going and downloading the song. So I like where I'm at. I like that I don't have to answer to people. I like that I don't have to edit myself. I can be an American. I can be a Christian. I can be a dad. I can say when I don't like it and I can say when I do like it. And it's okay if everybody doesn't like that. That's a pretty free place to be. And so for me, you learn, you know, the right to pursue happiness. We're the only country in the history of written history of the world that recognizes what they call inalienable rights, meaning rights that are not granted to you by mankind or a government. They're granted to you at birth by the Creator with a capital C. And those rights are life, liberty, and the pursuit of happiness. And one thing that I've always pointed out to people, it doesn't say you have the right to be happy. It says you have the right to pursue it. Get out of my way. Let me go try. Let me go pursue happiness. So what made my dad happy was preaching at Mardi Gras, preaching at prisons, having impact on people. And for me, it was, man, I wonder how far I could go with this guitar. I wonder what I could do as a songwriter. I wonder, you know, can I even compete? And what do you know, throughout the years, a lot of disappointments, a lot of contracts came and went. The phone would ring and the phone would stop ringing. And that's when you find out what you're made of. Are you doing this as a hobby? Or are you doing it just because it's fun and easy? Or are you going to do it when it's hard too? And I've done it on both sides. I've done it when it's fun and I've done it when it's hard. And that's because that's what I love to do. And that is my pursuit.
2: And a terrific job on the production and editing by our own Madison Derricotte.
1: And a special thanks to John Rich for sharing his story. And download his new record, The Country Truth, wherever you download your music. And those words, the pursuit of happiness. It's not the pursuit of pleasure that's in the Declaration of Independence. It's not the pursuit of property, though it was there for a minute. What an empty thing to have a whole lot of property and no happiness. And it wasn't the pursuit of wealth. And his dad taught his son what the pursuit of happiness meant by doing what God called him to do. And John had to figure out for himself what God called him to do. And I love that he said, and they don't have to like it. That's fine. That's so American, too. A quintessentially American story, John Rich's story, here on Our American Stories.
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9: Wall Street wrapped up the final trading session in May with all three major averages closing at record highs. Stocks extended gains as tech shares surged while oil prices declined. Hopes for a Middle East deal also gave markets a boost at the closing bell. The Dow gained 363 points to 51,032. The S&P 500 added 16 points to 7580, and the NASDAQ rose 55 points to 26,972. President Trump reportedly left his meeting in the Situation Room today without a decision on a new deal with Iran. The New York Times says Trump huddled with his team for about 2 hours, reviewing parts of the plan. Before the meeting, Trump posted he would indeed make a final determination on a new ceasefire deal, but hasn't made any public comments about Iran since. Former Attorney General Pam Bondi testified today regarding the Justice Department's release of the Epstein files. Arizona Democratic Representative Yasmin Ansari said Bondi was supposed to speak under oath and called today's hearing a charade.
10: This entire Epstein investigation led by Chairman Comer has been absurd.
9: Democrats now want Acting Attorney General Todd Blanche to testify about the Epstein files. Bondi's closed-door hearing with the House Oversight Committee examined her handling of the investigation into Epstein and his accomplice Ghislaine Maxwell. Democrats said Bondi pointed the finger at Blanche when asked about errors and referred to Blanche when asked if President Trump was involved with the release of the files. A federal judge is halting President Trump from renaming the Kennedy Center or closing it for renovations. Today, the judge ruled the center is to be named for President Kennedy, adding only Congress can change it to the Trump Kennedy Center. The judge also temporarily blocked the center from being closed for 2 years for renovations. Trump is expected to appeal. The A24 horror film Backrooms made $10.4 million from Thursday previews and is expected now to make $40 to $50 million this weekend. I'm Chris Caraggio, NBC News Radio.
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11: A man from Pleasanton, Kansas, was to enter a plea agreement on Thursday, May 28th. 47-year-old Darian Leonard was charged with felony corpse abandonment after he allegedly drove the body of Adrian Andula, his 13-year-old neighbor, across state lines to an isolated creek in Bates County. Andula was reported missing days before the body was discovered. Leonard will receive his sentence on Friday, May 29th. Access to routes O and J at the I-70 interchange west of Columbia will be restricted for several months starting Monday as MoDOT begins reconstructing the ramps to and from westbound I-70. The work is part of the Improve I-70 program and is expected to last through late November. MoDOT says both directions of I-70 access to Route J will close along with westbound access to Route O. Several detours using U.S. 40, Missouri 240, Route BB, and Route UU will be in place during construction. The 175th Military Police Battalion recently joined Missouri Task Force 1 for an interagency training event focused on emergency response. Soldiers brought a light-medium tactical vehicle to the MOTF-1 training site, where military police, task force members, and Jefferson City firefighters reviewed the vehicle's basic operations, rollover recovery methods, and its ability to transport personnel and equipment. Officials say joint sessions like this strengthen coordination and help agencies better understand each other's capabilities ahead of future missions. 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A statewide campaign opposing Missouri's November ballot measure to reinstate the abortion ban formally launched Wednesday, with organizers arguing lawmakers are attempting a, quote, bait and switch, end quote, to overturn the 2024 vote that ended the year total ban. The coalition Stop the Ban Missouri has raised nearly $2 million and says the new Amendment 3 would again ban most abortions and add a constitutional ban on gender-affirming care for minors. Supporters say the measure would restore restrictions removed by voters in 2024. Second Chance in Columbia reports a surge in pet adoptions heading into summer. And several long-term shelter animals finally finding homes this week. Staff says the community response has been heartwarming. A good week for wagging tails. For news at CentralMoInfo.com, I'm Stephanie Shannon.
12: Let's take a look at your closing settlement report. July corn down 9 at 446 and 3 quarters. September down 8 and a half at 455 and 3 quarters. December down 7 and a quarter at 475. July soybeans down 7 and 3 quarters at 1186 and 3 quarters. August down 5 and 3 quarters at 1190 and a quarter. November down 4 at 1190. July Chicago wheat down 13 and a half at 610 and a half. September down 13 and a half at 623 and a half. December down 13 and a quarter at 643. June live cattle down 150 at 248.25. August down 195 at 239.05. October down 215 at 230.42. August feeder cattle down 460 at 348.42. September down 490 at 345.35. October down 497 at 342.02. June lean hogs down 112 at 95.85. July down 262 at 99.50. With this look at your closing settlement report, I'm Kaylin Lair on TFN The Farm Net.
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15: I'm Greg Bell, and we open with a pre-Johnny Dollar Bob Bailey as Detective George Valentine. And later, it's our weekly visit with Shondu the Magician. Well, from 1955 until 1960, familiar voice actor Robert Bainter Bailey starred on CBS Radio as insurance investigator Johnny Dollar. But prior to that role, for 8 years he starred over on the Mutual Detective program Let George Do It. And in this episode of that, he'll be joined by Virginia Gregg as Brooksy, with Lorene Tuttle as Charlotte, Larry Dobkin as Walter, and Herb Butterfield as Tile. Known as the voice of the giant, it's from July 31st of 1950.
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The voice of the giants. 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

0: And so from hour to hour we write and write, and then from hour to hour we rot and rot, and thereby hangs a tale. Right together tonight, aren't you? 8 o'clock. The giant and the midget. And don't worry over there, I'll wind you. I'll wind all of you. And the fat duchess, too, in the next room. It's her turn tonight. Oh, did I? Yes, of course, already, didn't I? Time is money. Time goes, you say. Ah, no. Alas, time stays, we go. Oh, silly, silly. Death chooses its own time. Listen, it's not running. The Duchess. Oh, no. I can't hear. It stopped. She stopped. She stopped.
1: Well, Charlotte, what is the matter with you?
0: Oh, good time.
1: You come galloping like...
0: Be quiet. He's running again.
1: Did you think the Duchess would stop? Oh, no. No. He is not one of those English clocks with the foolish quotations. Time is this, time
0: is... This is my father's collection, not yours. This is my father's workroom, not yours. You go to your own cottage. Why don't you stay over where you belong?
1: I go where I like. The clocks could be mine, every one.
0: Get out of here. Get out. Oh, I'm sorry, Uncle Charles.
1: Middle-aged lady with a heart like a lemon, like her face. I don't touch anything. I don't stop anything. What do you think happened? What do you think to be afraid of?
0: Thank you for the compliment. I'm going to lock up, go back to the main house.
1: I only come here to look for you, Charles. Such a beautiful night. And you should fix your hair. He is come.
0: What?
1: The young man I see you with several times, weekends ago.
0: Walter?
1: Yeah, him. Walter Stanton. He's out by the garden to see you. Well, he has brought friends. You'll have amusement and maybe go out someplace. The young lady and the man.
0: What's that?
1: Very nice. Very nice. He's brought a man for you to meet. His name is Valentine. His name is George Valentine.
0: No, I'm sorry, Walter. Tell your friends I'm sorry.
2: But we drove all the way out from town, John.
0: Please, I don't feel well. I have a headache.
2: I haven't seen you for 2 weeks since you left.
0: I'll write again, but I'm going inside.
3: Charlotte,
0: now.
3: We really wanted to see your father, not you. Look, I'm George Valentine. I wanted to meet your father.
0: I'll write you. I'm going into the...
4: Charlotte, what's the matter? What are you listening for? What is it? Charlotte!
0: Oh, you're there, aren't you? Pip, pip, boom, boom. Pip, pip, boom, boom. I didn't mean to leave you so long. I can hear your voice. You all right, aren't you? The voice, Charlotte?

0: So that's Charlotte.
1: Yes, yes, Miss Brooks, that's Charlotte there. She's my wife.
0: What?
2: What?
1: Well, yes, I know I told you I'd seen her only a few times, but 3 weeks ago...
0: Dear Mr. Valentine, would you please come for a drive to the country with me this evening? There is someone I want you to meet. That was your letter. That's all you've told us.
3: Yeah, Mr. Stanton, I'd be happier with some facts.
1: Well, I'm a teacher, college in the city, summer session now. Been carrying a very heavy load, but on weekends I've managed to get out a bit to paint. It's a hobby. I'm not much good. Well, quite by accident, the start of the summer, I happened to stop off at a little train station down the road here. And I met Charlotte that same day. I was painting a cow, as a matter of fact.
0: Well, that could be a romantic situation.
1: It wasn't exactly, but I'm... Well, you can see what I'm like. Maybe not the ordinary ardent lover, but to me, Charlotte is the most beautiful person in the world.
3: I understand.
1: I know that possibly to anyone else.
3: Charlotte lives out here taking care of her father, is that right?
1: Yes, yes, I told you that. She loves her father very much. She always has. He's devoted her entire life to him.
0: He's a watch manufacturer, isn't he?
1: Well, he's retired now. He's been an invalid ever since she's been grown, a bad heart or something. Has to just stay in his room up there on the second floor. Can't even come out to wind the clocks in his workshop anymore.
3: And this uncle of hers, this Tile...
1: Tile Saxeboard? He's a second cousin, really, or something. Helped her father get started in the old days, I guess. A master mechanic. They don't get along very well.
0: But he's the only other person around. Doesn't sound like much of a life for Charlotte.
1: I came up every weekend. I know she enjoyed seeing me, too. I rented a room at a farm the last few times. It wasn't convenient for me here, apparently. Well, to make a long story short, I asked Charlotte to marry me 3 weeks ago. I had no idea what she'd say. We'd never been together for long. She never liked to leave the house for more than an hour or so at a time.
0: But she said yes, didn't she?
1: Well, she just cried. I've got a license, like an optimist. The next weekend, I was delayed. Took a much later train. She'd been waiting for me 3 hours. But the minute I got there, she took me a couple of miles farther on to a neighbor's place. Justice of the Peace was waiting for us.
3: Well, congratulations. Only I don't understand.
1: It was the only full, complete afternoon we ever had together. I had to catch the night train back. 2 solid weeks of final examinations coming up. And every day I wrote a letter, and she didn't.
0: Go on.
1: I mean, she didn't answer mine. I tried to telephone a couple of times, and I wired. And then I got this.
3: Hmm. Here, let's see. Letter?
1: Just these few words.
0: Yes, sir. Dear Mr. Stanton, I must tell you to stop trying to reach me, trying to see me. My lawyers will contact you shortly regarding our annulment. Sincerely, Charlotte.
3: Annulment?
1: I know there was a lot for us both to overcome. We're both shy sort of people. We're not young, but...
4: Maybe you are not so much of a man, Walter.
0: Hello, Mr. Saxeboard.
4: I will not excuse myself for listening. The night is as much mine as yours.
1: Yes, but what did you mean
4: you
1: by
4: that?
1: You are
4: too considerate for what you should have. What is yours?
1: But her father is ill. I didn't want
4: a nasty situation is no place for a gentleman. If you had asked some more questions, be rude, snoop to find out
3: things. Okay, okay.
4: Then you would know that her father is dead.
0: What did you say?
4: He died of a heart attack. 2 weeks ago, the day of your wedding.

0: It strikes like that 5 minutes before the hour, before the biggest bell rings.
1: The tower clock? Yes, I've heard them like that. But look here, Charlotte, the reason I broke in here to talk to you...
0: The Giant. That's its name. The Giant's New Zealand. My father brought it all the way over here. The tower had to be specially built. A staircase goes up 3 flights from the land.
1: Sure, sure. It must be quite a job to wind, but...
0: The biggest bell is 9 feet across.
1: I want to know why you won't talk to Walter, darling.
0: A crew of men comes once a month to reset the machine.
1: Charlotte, I said I want to know why you...
0: Oh. I'm sorry, Mr. Valentine. Just don't talk so loud, please. I'm trying to listen.
1: All right. I understand the Giant hasn't stopped running for 300 years. Your uncle tells me your father was very proud of his collection. Great believer in time as money, time as this, time as that, time as everything.
0: Walter's in the house, too, isn't he?
1: Yeah. Now, look, Charlotte, all I want to know is...
0: Where?
1: Well, in the study, but it's not important. It's you that
0: I... My uncle is an avaricious fool, Mrs. Valentine. If you don't mind, I think we'd better...
2: Mr. Valentine!
3: He was looking in the desk.
4: No,
3: father's desk. I only stepped out for a minute and...
4: I was not. Let go of me. I didn't touch a thing.
1: Cut it out. Cut it out.
3: Oh, there he keeps all his paper. He was reading the letter.
4: I wasn't doing anything of it.
1: That's better.
4: What in the world is the matter with you? You told me to snoop around, didn't you?
5: Prying into the things that are mine when Charlotte is what you are here for. To take her away, to make her happy, to get her...
0: Oh, stop it! Stop it, all of you!
4: Charlotte.
0: I don't want either one of you in this house.
3: Now, young lady, you listen to me.
0: It's my house! That's yours! Now, don't mention to me. Not ever. And there's nothing in that desk to pry into. No secret anywhere but in me.
4: Charlotte, please.
0: I'm the one and I don't want you, Walter. You can't help me, any of you. It's in me. I'm the one who left her. Not you and not Kyle.
1: You did what? Left home?
0: I left him. I left him. I killed him.
1: Wait a minute, Charlotte. As I understand it... I understood your father died of a heart attack.
0: Oh.
1: Sure. The Giant. That's what you listen to all the time, isn't it? Only somehow you're afraid of...
0: It stopped, Mr. Valentine.
1: Huh?
0: I left him all day and it stopped. And I wasn't here to fix it. The Giant stopped. The voice of the Giant. And I wasn't there. So you see... I killed my father.
4: Charlotte, wait!
5: Charlotte!
0: And when the Giant stops again, I will die.

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0: And now, back to tonight's adventure of George Valentine. The voice of the giant, the huge tower clock that overlooks the strange house in the country, the clock whose owner died of a heart attack 2 weeks ago, but now his daughter Charlotte says that she killed him. Well, if your name is George Valentine, you realize it's Charlotte you must help. And you only hope that Claire Brooks, alone with Charlotte, will have better luck talking to her than you did.
1: I came back, and it was dark in the house, and I was all excited inside, and... Piff, piff, piff, bomb, bomb, piff, piff, bomb, bomb. It says that, doesn't it? I've always thought it did, ever since I was a little child. Only when I stood there, down in the hall, I suddenly realized it had stopped. The voice, the giant, had stopped. I ran upstairs, and there on the landing by the door of the tower, by the head of the stairs, was Father. But I thought you said... He was just standing there. He couldn't talk. His face was...
2: I understand.
1: I got him back to his room. He collapsed. He was dead.
2: Oh,
1: don't be stupid. The clock was running again, and don't you understand?
2: What?
1: Yes. After I called the doctor in the back hall, I heard it. The giant's voice. It had started again, even earlier than that.
2: You mean the giant stopped sometime while you were gone, and your father tried to climb up to fix it himself?
1: Of course he couldn't make it. Or maybe he did.
2: And you blame yourself because you weren't here to look after it. To keep him from climbing those stairs with his heart.
1: If it sounds peculiar to you, Miss Brooks,
2: why not tell all this to Walter? After all, he deserves him.
1: I don't ever want to see Walter again.
2: You certainly hated your father, didn't you?
1: I didn't. What? Why did you...
2: I'm sorry. I'm sorry, it's none of my business.
1: You go now, Walter. All of you. Now you understand.
2: Yes. Guess I understand. Except maybe how it was that the clock stopped.
1: What?
2: And Charlotte. Charlotte, why is it that you still keep listening? What is it that you're still listening for now?

0: A sense of guilt, justified or not, can be a terrible thing.
1: Did you telephone the local doctor, George?
0: He said her father was a very sick man and had a heart attack, period. But I suggested he might take a look at the daughter.
2: Yes, I suppose he should. There's nothing I seem able to do.
0: Mr. Stanton, Charlotte hadn't told the doctor about the giant stopping that day. Hadn't told anyone else, I guess.
1: Why on earth do you suppose she didn't tell you any of this? Any of it? And you didn't even find out about the death until today.
2: I'm not very good at riddles, Miss Brooks. Or at romance. I think we might as well be going. You've apparently done all you can for me, Mr. Valentine. It's up to time now.
1: You mean it's up to you?
2: Time. Everybody trying to grab onto it in this house. Oh, yes, Miss Brooks, I know. Perhaps in the future I'll be...
0: Just one second, Mr. Stanton.
2: Oh?
0: What was that business earlier of you prying into her father's desk?
2: I told you nothing. Crazy child, talks the book. Charlotte won't let him in here, but he thinks it all belongs to him. Her father hated the man, so she hates him, too.
0: Financial statements. That's all I could see on the desk.
2: I didn't even notice. I didn't see anything. Well, I'm taking the train back to town, so...
0: Yeah, sure. We're leaving, too. Good night, Mr. Stanton.
1: George, he was lying just now.
0: I know.
1: And so is Charlotte. About something.
0: Or still hiding something else.
1: Yes, there's nothing we can do. She won't tell us. And what is it she still keeps listening to?
0: Haven't you figured that out, Brooksie? The sound of her own death. Come on. We're not giving up so fast.

0: This must be the cottage, George.
1: Yeah. Not much, is it? Guess the second cousin doesn't get much of an allowance. Soxburg?
0: I don't see any light.
1: Charlotte's only relative now, Angel. Door's unlocked.
0: Miss Walter's legally your husband.
1: Only for the time being.
0: Mr. Soxburg?
2: Out of luck, Christine. Not at home.
0: And the doctor's the only person who can help us get Charlotte out of this place.
1: Wait a minute, hold it.
0: Huh?
1: Look here, a piece of paper.
0: What is it?
1: A letter, a torn letter. Only it's torn roughly, twisted.
0: George, remember when they were fighting in the study?
1: Yeah. You want to bet this is it? Walter was looking at something, only Tyle got it away from him. It's a letter to Charlotte. Bronson, Burdick, and Locke.
0: What?
1: Lawyers, apparently. Sure, real old line stuff. And they're coming up here, Brooksy, August 1st.
0: That's tomorrow.
1: Uh-huh.
0: Well, they would, naturally, to settle the estate.
1: Not more than that, Angel. We are delighted with your decision to remain on in your father's house, and are confident that you will eventually find happiness there. Please don't feel that we are criticizing your judgment concerning Mr. Stanton.
0: Walter?
1: But again, we must remind you to say and do nothing which would interfere with the annulment proceedings. Our investigation of him and of the circumstances of his first marriage confirms our belief that Mr. Stanton's interest in a woman of your lonely and susceptible position is solely money. And if he gets the opportunity, he will demand the largest possible settlement.
0: His wife. George Walter never mentioned the wife.
1: So as of tomorrow, Charlotte will have help. Lawyers in the house.
0: Walter must have seen that letter. That's why the fortune hunter ran out. He wanted to get away. What's that? Oh, the Zurich Giant.
1: 5 minutes to the hour, Angel. Midnight. Yeah, as of tomorrow, the wheels will be in motion to cut the legal rights away from a fortune hunter and set up the poor little spinster to live here with a clock she really hates for the rest of...
0: Did you hear that?
1: Giant. The last bell.
0: Somebody's trying to stop the giant. George, run to her!
3: Charlotte! Charlotte, where are you? Charlotte, what did you...
1: Hey, it's running again. The giant. Well, they don't kid me. Clocks like that don't stop by themselves. That's no electric boudoir number.
3: Hey, who's up there? Who is it? Okay, friend. Three flights to find... Oh! Where are you? Where in the name...
4: Up there!
3: Soxable.
4: Stand there! Stand there, don't move! Yeah. Yeah. A wrench in the hand of a strong man above you is better than a gun, no?
1: All that machinery, I can barely see.
4: Stand still, I said, while I work.
1: So you're the smart apple who stops clocks, huh, Soxburg?
4: I haven't stopped anything. I only slow off the charge.
1: All right, so you're stopping it now, then. I don't care. Because I got a different plan.
4: What's that? I warned you.
1: Well, hammer. Old Carlo the Tools, huh? The master mechanic.
4: The man who really owns this clock. Don't move. I'm going to.
1: Yeah, sure. That's right. Work away. Man who really owns this clock, huh?
4: I own all of them. Her father stole them from me.
1: I bet there are two sides to that, Buster. Where's Charlotte?
4: I don't go away with Walter. I stay here, she says. She will keep me from ever having them. I show her.
1: The minute that stops, it'll kill her. Wherever she is.
4: You think people die because time stops? You superstition.
1: In her condition, the power of suggestion's enough to...
5: Who's up there? Who is it?
1: Charlotte.
5: It's Fox. I heard it. Just a minute ago.
6: And really, Mr. Valentine, no superstition. I do not get the heavy wheels to stop, but she comes anyway.
1: Yeah, sure. That's what you wanted, just to get her up here.
4: I knew she would come. Come up to see.
1: You wanted to get her up here to kill her. To do it tonight before the lawyers come, so maybe you can get this house, get the clock.
4: Quiet. I wouldn't touch her, Mr. Valentine. We will slip past her, slip down the stairs.
1: What?
4: It's only you who are in danger for interfering.
5: Uncle Tyle, where are you? Uncle Tyle! Walter!
4: Let him come. There is time. Him, too!
1: Time for... Hey, what's that?
4: Hurry now. Slip past him.
1: Not so fast. What's this? Walter, grab her.
5: Yeah.
1: I got this guy. Grab her, Sam. Can't you hear that ratchet? Get out of here, both of you.
4: Yes, but what?
1: It's the clock winding up. That giant bell's gonna... Get down those stairs. Fire. It'll strike. The giant...

0: Yeah. The realist. You wouldn't have to kill her, would you? Just get her up there next to that bell and lock the door. And she'd be a stark, raving lunatic for the rest of her days.
1: All my life, I wait for her father to die. And then she won't go away with the young man. She must keep the clock, fool.
0: But a lunatic would have to leave.
1: Why not? She killed her father. I wasn't here that day. Before she left the house, she must have stopped the giants or her father.
2: All that, who killed him? Who stopped
0: him? Take it easy, Stanton. Charlotte, all right?
2: Yes, sure.
0: Nobody's been killed. Get it out of your head.
1: What? But he climbed with his
0: father. Her father died of a heart attack, period. And after what Tyle here did tonight, it'll be nice to wrap him up for a lot of things.
2: But
0: Charlotte came home that day and realized her father was standing by the landing by the tower door. But that's also the head of the stairs. Suppose he'd heard her come in, just walked out there from his room, had his attack right then and there.
2: I suppose he could have.
0: Why would he have climbed all the way up to the tower and back? Because the clock stopped? Well, big machinery like the giant doesn't stop and then start up again like she said it did all by itself. No, and nobody stopped it either. I just watched the master mechanic try it, and he couldn't. So how could Charlotte, or you, or anybody?
1: Yeah. I slow up the first bells a little.
0: Now get this straight, Stanton. Charlotte said the clock wasn't running, and then later on it was. The night she ran up into the tower saying it had stopped, and it hadn't.
2: You mean it's all in her imagination?
0: I mean, maybe there's a simple explanation for that. Oh, sure, your mind can make your senses play tricks. But think back. How often tonight has she listened for the sound of the giant? How often has she been frightened because she thought some other clock wasn't running? How often have all of us had to just plain repeat things to Charlotte?
2: Well, it
0: certainly wouldn't be surprising if in her condition, she'd never even guess or want to guess that she's slowly becoming deaf from the pick, pick, pom, pom all her life. Always listening for it. And I'll bet the giant runs on forever.

0: I'm so grateful, Mr. Valentine. I know now I'm not responsible for Father's death. The silly, hopeful delusions I used to think in.
1: You mean Walter? Oh, don't say that, Charlotte. You wouldn't have been so upset about your father if you didn't really love Walter.
0: Oh.
1: I know he was married before, but that doesn't...
0: But that was a very unhappy marriage. Only the lawyers...
2: Listen to me, Charlotte. Your old line lawyers think he's a fortune hunter. And he's read that nasty letter and started to leave. But he came back when he was needed. Sure, he told me. His history takes a little explaining. But there's another side to it, Charlotte. He doesn't want your money. And he did come back here to fight for you, didn't he?
0: Well, I'd like to believe. Do you know that over our mantle there's a theme that says, I am chained to time and cannot dance to pop.
1: I know one about time, too. The time God allots to each one of us is like a precious tissue which we embroider as we best know how. That's a better one to remember.
0: I think you're right, Mr. I wonder if Walter's still here.
2: I told him to stay, Charlotte. And I know one about time, too. Angel, it's time for us to go.

0: 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Robert Bailey is starred as George with Virginia Gregg as Brooksy. Let George Do It is written by David Victor and Jackson Gillis and directed by Don Clark. Loreen Tuttle was heard as Charlotte, Larry Dobkin as Walter, and Herb Butterfield as Kyle. The music is composed and presented by Eddie Dunstetter. Your announcer, John Heaston. Listen again next week, same time, same station, to Let George Do It. 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
1: The Voice of the Giant, an episode of Let George Do It from July 31st, 1950. Bob Bailey starred as Valentine on the Mutual Broadcasting System from 1946 until 1954, and the following year moved over to CBS to star as Johnny Dollar. I'm Greg Bella. 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

0: Frank Chandler, known in the Far East as Chandu the Magician, believes that the scheming Jan Metsos, foreign minister of the isolated Balkan country of Montebania, has arranged the disappearance of Nicholas Karowitz, formerly the Crown Prince. And in the streets of Lubova, Bob and Betty Regent have been told that Nicholas has been taken to the strange Mountain of the Scimitar by Esteban's gypsy bandits. Meanwhile, in the forbidding medieval castle where they are living, Dorothy hears someone moving about behind the locked door of the old portrait gallery. She unlocks it and goes in, finding only darkness and silence. The others, returning from the town, discover Dorothy at the far end of the long gallery, standing before the portrait of a beautiful woman in the dress of the 16th century. Chandu, the magician.
1: It must be the first princess.
2: Princess?
1: The wife of the man who built the castle.
2: Why, she's lovely. I don't believe she'd poison anybody.
3: Poison anybody? Who said she did?
2: I read it in that book, The History of the Castle. You saw it. They said she poisoned the first Prince Ivan.
1: She looks almost Egyptian.
2: She was, or something like that. Prince Ivan brought her home from a crusade.
1: I wonder.
4: Frank, what on earth's the matter with you?
1: The entrance to that room may be right here.
4: What room? Not the one we saw that night in the crystal where Dimitri...
1: Exactly. The altar of black magic. And if that's where Nicholas is...
3: Oh, Frank, we told you the gypsies...
1: I don't believe Nicholas is in the mountains, Bob. I think he's right here in this castle.
2: In the
3: castle? What do you mean?
4: Oh, I hope not.
1: Why not?
4: It would be just like Mr. Metsos, though. To have Nicholas discovered here and blame the whole thing on you.
3: You mean so he'd have an excuse to send Uncle Frank out of the country?
4: Yes, I do.
1: Metzos wants me here. I told you that, Dot. Hold your candles up, all of you.
4: You can't believe anything he says.
1: I know Metzos is in trouble with his chief, whoever he is, because... Look, Dot. There it is.
4: What?
1: In the background of the portrait. It's not the usual velvet hangings or a garden. It's the faint outline of a tower.
2: Oh, I see it. Like the towers in the walls of this castle.
1: That's what it is. And this room must open into one of them.
3: Well, what makes you think that?
1: And that's why the picture was painted.
3: Huh?
1: So that anyone who knew the secret could find the way in.
2: It wasn't on that plan of the castle, Uncle Frank.
1: I'd like to know what excuse the princess made. Sitting for her portrait in this corner. It was cold and the light was bad. No wonder the artist caught that half smile.
4: What on earth are you talking about?
1: An Egyptian princess. Beautiful and evil. Who knew the black history of this place before she came here. Before the castle was built.
2: Oh, Uncle Frank, don't.
1: And whose husband never knew why she chose to be painted here. With one hand stretched out to show others the way to... Bob, take this candle. I know now.
3: What, for Pete's sake?
1: The way in. Here, where her fingertips touch the corner of the wall in the picture.
4: A stairway. Oh, Frank.
3: Brother.
2: Oh, how cold it is.
4: Oh, don't go down there, Frank, please.
1: I must. The rest of you go back and leave me here.
2: Do you really think Nicky's down there?
1: Well, let me have your candles. I'll need them all.
4: Oh, there must be someone else down there, too. I heard someone in here.
3: I'll go with you, Uncle Frank.
1: No, Bob. Go back downstairs, all of you.
4: Come on, Bob. You're not going with him.
1: And don't go outside until I come back.
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6: Let's take a look at your closing settlement report. July corn down 9 at 446 and 3 quarters. September down 8 and a half at 455 and 3 quarters. December down 7 and a quarter at 475. July soybeans down 7 and 3 quarters at 1186 and 3 quarters. August down 5 and 3 quarters at 1190 and a quarter. November down 4 at 1190. July Chicago wheat down 13.

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0: Nicholas. Nicholas.
1: Here. The light in my eyes. Mr. Chandler, it wasn't you.
0: Sit still. What wasn't?
1: My head feels so queer, as if a drum were beating in it.
0: Look at me, Nicholas. What did you mean?
1: I meant you couldn't have brought me here. Or did you?
0: You know I didn't. Has Dmitri been here?
1: Yes, for a few moments, I think. But he... I don't think he brought me here in the first place.
0: Don't you know?
1: No. My father and I were out walking in the garden. I think it was last night, just after dinner.
0: It must have been.
1: The servant came and called him in, and then something was thrown over my head, and I was pushed through the hedge and into a cart. The next thing I knew, I was in a room underground, like this.
0: Not this room?
1: No. Dmitri opened the door. Mr. Chandler, where are we?
0: In the cellars of the castle. And I understand the drumbeat now.
1: You mean you can hear it too?
0: Yes.
1: Mr. Chandler...
0: Don't ask questions, Nicholas. What did Dmitri say?
1: Why, it's ridiculous, but I can't remember. I must have dreamed he was here.
0: I doubt it. Dmitri was surprised when he found you, wasn't he?
1: I don't know. Mr. Chandler, I couldn't have been brought up to the castle without being seen.
0: You could have been kept in the woods until late at night. Drugged, too, by the way you react. And there's only one man who could get away with a thing like that.
1: Jan Mitsos.
0: That's right.
1: But why should he?
0: He's planning to lay the blame on Dmitri. So we'll have an excuse to send him out of the country.
1: Why, he and Dmitri are very good friends.
0: No longer. I'm going to tell you something, Nicholas. And if Mitsos had known this, he'd have thought a long time before he brought Dmitri into this country.
1: I invited him here myself.
0: Mitsos planned it all. Your acquaintance with Dmitri, everything.
1: Are you sure?
0: Very.

0: This won't be pleasant, Nicholas. But you'll have to see it.
1: I don't understand, Mr. Chandler.
0: You will. Now, this candle's burning down. I'll have to light another. There. Now, look into the candle flame.
1: Is this to be a demonstration of sorcery?
0: Not sorcery. Look into the flame.
1: What is that drum?
0: You won't hear it long. Voices of the drums of doom. Be still.
1: Mr. Chandler, there's an icy wind from somewhere.
0: Don't turn away, Nicholas. Look into the flame.
1: It's like a picture.
0: You will see it, and you will know.
1: Why, it's Count Stepan's apartment in Paris. There's Dimitri.
0: Standing over the body of Count Stepan.
1: Dimitri's laughing.
0: Keep your eyes on the picture in the flame.
1: Is this what really happened the night Stepan died?
0: See for yourself.
1: He has something clenched tight in his hand. No one ever spoke of that. What is it?
0: You will see when Dimitri takes it from him.
1: An icon?
0: No. A small figure of the priestess Oriunda, the ancient priestess of black magic.
1: Black magic? No! I... It's gone. The picture. I can't believe it.
0: It's true. I'm going to send you home now, in the way I sent you to Kashmir from Tibet.
1: Good heavens.
0: In a few seconds, you'll find yourself in your own room. Let someone find you there, and say you haven't been away.
1: My father knows I have. And Metzos must have made a pretense of looking for me.
0: If you stick to your story, he can't prove it isn't so without giving himself away. And I wish you'd arrange for me to meet your father as soon as possible.
1: I'll be glad to.
0: Informally, you understand. Metzos mustn't suspect me.
1: You could come to dinner. Your family, too, of course. We'd like it very much. And Metzos knows I've been planning to ask you. Even our friends must be approved.
0: I know. Well, are you ready?
1: Yes.
0: Just be still. And remember, don't speak of this again. Nicholas, Prince of Montebania, you are even now in your own home. Now, let's see what Jan Metzos will make of that.

0: Chandu the Magician is produced and directed by Cyril Armbrister. Chandu the Magician.
1: That was from November 4th of 1948, and we'll present another installment of Chandu the Magician at the same time and day on your local radio station next week. I'm Greg Bell, and earlier we had a pre-Johnny Dollar Bob Bailey in the Mutual Detective program, Let George Do It. Now, one of the main writers on that show was Jackson Gillis, which brings me to my question. Can you name the very popular television police detective series that Gillis wrote for in the 1970s, 80s, and even early 90s? More hints. It was created by Richard Levinson and William Link, was part of the NBC Mystery Movie Night, and it starred a shortish New York City-born actor who only had one eye. I'll have the answer and then wrap up when radio was right after this.
2: With his faithful valet Cato, Britt Reid, daring young publisher, matches wits with the underworld, risking his life that criminals and racketeers within the law may feel its weight by the sting of the Green Hornet.
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2: The great car roared into life. A section of the wall in front raised automatically, then closed as the gleaming black beauty sped into the darkness.
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4: 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And Cato, if it'll help us find the truth, we're going to cross him good.
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1: Welcome back. Before the break, we were talking about writer Jackson Gillis. 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
5: NBC News Radio, I'm Lisa Carton. Wall Street wrapped up the final trading session in May with all three major averages closing at record highs. Levon Putney has more.
14: Stocks extended gains as technology shares surged again while oil prices declined. Hopes for a Middle East deal also gave markets a boost. At the closing bell, the Dow Jones Industrial Average gained 363 points to 51,032. The S&P 500 added 16 points to 7580. The NASDAQ rose 55 points to 26,972.
5: A report says President Trump exited his meeting in the Situation Room without a decision on any new deal with Iran. The New York Times says Trump huddled with his team for about 2 hours. The Times says a major sticking point for Trump includes the freeing up of Iranian funds that the U.S. has frozen. Here's NBC's Richard Engel.
15: Vice President Vance confirmed the agreement is nearly ready, but says he doesn't know when or if the president will sign, with some discrepancies on key questions remaining.
5: Before the meeting, Trump posted he would make final determination on a memorandum that would extend the ceasefire with Iran for 60 days. However, the fate of Iran's nuclear program remains a critical sticking point. Democrats want Acting Attorney General Todd Blanche to testify about the Epstein files after they heard from former Attorney General Pam Bondi today. Bondi's closed-door hearing with the House Oversight Committee was focused on her handling of the investigation into Epstein and his accomplice, Ghislaine Maxwell. Arizona Democratic Representative Yasemin Ansari said Bondi was supposed to speak under oath.
16: Instead, she is deflecting, she is refusing to answer questions, and she continues to refuse to answer specific questions about the President of the United States.
5: The closed-door hearing with the House Oversight Committee was focused on her handling of the investigation into Epstein and his accomplice, Ghislaine Maxwell. She also told lawmakers that oversight of the release process had been delegated to then-Deputy Attorney General Todd Blanche. 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
18: A Jamestown resident was seriously injured in a Manitowoc County accident on Wednesday, May 27th. According to a Missouri State Highway Patrol report, an 18-year-old Jefferson City teen was driving a Chevrolet Equinox westbound on US 50 at the Highway 50 connector around 5 p.m. He attempted to cross US 50 and struck the passenger side of a Jeep Grand Cherokee driven by a 33-year-old Jamestown man. The Equinox driver was minorly injured and transported to St. Mary's Hospital in Jefferson City by ambulance. The Jamestown man was transported by ambulance to University Hospital in Columbia in serious condition. A Boonville woman who admitted stealing nearly $50,000 from her employer has been sentenced to 5 years supervised probation. 52-year-old Jennifer Weibel pleaded guilty in April and was also ordered to serve 30 days of shock detention starting June 8th. Investigators say Weibel made excessive cash withdrawals and unaccounted purchases while leading Unlimited Opportunities Incorporated. She also faces separate Boone County charges tied to more than $13,000 in gift card purchases, with the hearing set for June 1st. Some mid-Missouri residents will see a temporary electric rate increase starting June 1st after state regulators approved Liberty Utilities' request to raise its fuel adjustment clause charge. The Missouri Public Service Commission reduced the company's proposal from $14.81 per month to $8.74 per month, with the increase running through November. Liberty reported its fuel costs were nearly $35 million higher than expected from September 2025 through February. The change affects customers in Sheraton, Howard, Cooper, Saline, Pettis, and Johnson counties. 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Food banks across Missouri report a sharp rise in demand as summer approaches, with several regions seeing double-digit increases in monthly assistance requests. The Food Bank for Central and Northeast Missouri says higher grocery prices and reduced federal benefits are driving more families to seek help. Nonprofits are expanding mobile pantry routes and requesting additional donations to meet needs. Volunteers say demand is highest in rural counties. Fiber artists can gather at the Little Dixie Regional Library in Moberly in June. The group is open to anyone, from those who are just getting started to seasoned pros. If you'd like help with your knitting or crocheting project, consider joining the community-led fiber arts group from 9 to 11 a.m. every Tuesday. The next group meeting will take place on Tuesday, June 2nd. For news at CentralMoInfo.com, I'm Stephanie Shannon.
19: Let's take a look at your closing settlement report. July corn down 9 at 446 and 3 quarters. September down 8 and a half at 455 and 3 quarters. December down 7 and a quarter at 475. July soybeans down 7 and 3 quarters at 1186 and 3 quarters. August down 5 and 3 quarters at 1190 and a quarter. November down 4 at 1190. July Chicago wheat down 13 and a half at 610 and a half. September down 13 and a half at 623 and a half. December down 13 and a quarter at 643. June live cattle down 150 at 248.25. August down 195 at 239.05. October down 215 at 230.42. August feeder cattle down 460 at 348.42. September down 490 at 345.35. October down 497 at 342.02. June lean hogs down 112 at 95.85. July down 262 at 99.50. With this look at your closing settlement report, I'm Kaylin Lair on TFN The Farm Net.
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1: I'm Greg Bell, and we open with an offering from the long-running true crime series Gangbusters, and later we soar with Captain Midnight. Well, the creator of this opening series was born in Hartford, Vermont, back in 1902. His full name, Phillips Haynes Lord, was the son of a clergyman. Rather than follow his father into the church, though, he chose a showbiz career. Lord was still in his 20s when he became a national radio celebrity, creating and starring as the character Seth Parker. Based on his real-life grandfather, Parker was a minister and backwoods philosopher. Phillips H. Lord would launch Gangbusters in the summer of 1935, initially named G-Men and sponsored by Chevrolet Automobiles. It aired as a summer series. Then in January of 1936, with this new title, Gangbusters returned to radio, and it stuck around for the next two decades, even spending some time on television. This one about a couple of New England-based fugitive gunmen, originally aired back in the fall of 1944.
0: And now, Gangbusters! Gangbusters, presented in cooperation with police and federal law enforcement departments throughout the United States. The only national program that brings you authentic police case histories.

0: Louis J. Valentine, former commissioner of the largest police force in the world, takes over for Gangbusters to interview by proxy Sheriff T.L. Head of Tunica County, Mississippi. Commissioner Valentine.
1: Commissioner Head, the notorious criminal, Bielanski, has been front page news within the past 3 weeks, and we're all very anxious to hear the inside facts.
2: Well, Commissioner Valentine, in the spring of 1940, Stanley Bielanski and his partner, James K. Tillotson, were two of the trickiest gunmen at large. Using the names of Robert Hack and James Stewart, they stopped at a fashionable inn at Laconia, New Hampshire, and posed as sons of very wealthy families.
3: How about it? Another demi-tasse, Bielanski?
4: Will you cut out that Bielanski stuff? Registered here as Hack and Stewart. Somebody will hear you.
3: Okay. Oh, but what a hotel. Dining terrace overlooking a mountain lake. Yes, sir. Home was never like this back at the penitentiary.
4: Oh, stop the gagging.
3: Okay.
4: Yeah. There's something in the newspaper that might interest you.
3: I see. Wells Beach, Maine. Local store robbed by two masked gunmen. Now, I wonder who they could be. You know, you'd think those guys would learn a crime don't pay.
4: Yeah. Wouldn't you, though? Oh, come on. Come on, let's go.
3: Now, we ain't had no dessert yet.
4: I said, come on. Okay, here. Lean against the rail like this, kind of casual like.
3: What for?
4: You see those two girls just finishing dinner across the pavilion?
3: I'll say, a couple of dolls.
4: Well, one of them is Martha Sanford, an old New England family.
3: Yeah?
4: Yeah.
3: How do you know?
4: I checked on her this afternoon. She and her girlfriend are going to be our first bit of camouflage.
3: Oh, boy. Imagine being camouflaged with them. Camouflage me all over, brother.
4: Now, shut up. Just tag along with whatever I say.
5: I think it's just horrid your mother and dad want to drag you off to Bar Harbor, Jimmy.
6: Yes, I wish I could stay on here with you, Martha.
5: Anyway, it won't be for another 2 weeks.
4: I beg your pardon, but aren't you Martha Sanford?
5: Why, yes.
4: I guess you don't remember me. So many fellas were giving you the rush at Dartmouth last winter.
5: Oh, were you at Dartmouth that week?
4: Yeah. I guess I didn't make much of an impression, though. My name is Hack, Bobby Hack.
5: Bobby Hack, were you in the ski jumping contest?
4: No, I was just a spectator, but, well, Jimmy here, he tried to break his neck in the ski jump.
7: Me?
4: Oh, I'm sorry, Miss Sanford, this is Jimmy Stewart.
5: How do you do? And this is Julie Harris.
8: Oh, how do you do?
4: Hello, Miss Harris. Well, you girls seem to be going somewhere. It was nice meeting you again, though, and perhaps we'll see you now that we're all here at the resort together.
5: I don't see why not.
4: Well, that'll be fine. Well, goodbye, Miss Sanford. Been a pleasure, Miss Harris.
3: Yeah, me too.
5: Goodbye.
6: Well, goodbye.
4: Look, for Pete's sake, will you cut out that Me Too stuff?
3: But, Bielanski, what did you let him get away for? We could have dated him easy.
4: There's no rush. No rush at all. We won't pull another job until next week. Then we'll use him proper.
9: Massachusetts on warehouse robbery. Two gunmen believed heading this direction in black Buick, Massachusetts license, heavily armed and dangerous. All police be on alert for this car.
3: Come on, let's get into the car, will you? Those girls don't come, we'll go without them.
4: Okay, go ahead. Get in. Society dames never are on time anyhow, Tillotson.
3: Did I go into the hotel and tell them to shake a leg?
4: Look, you don't tell society dames like them to shake a leg.
3: Oh, you don't, huh? Okay. But I'm still sick of waiting.
4: Oh, here they come now.
10: Hello, have we kept you waiting long?
3: Not if 1 hour ain't long. You ain't.
4: No, don't pay any attention to Jimmy, girls. I'm trying to cure him of the habit of saying ain't, but... he says some of the Harvard boys say it. So...
10: Oh, really?
4: Hop in, girls. Jim, get in the back seat with Julie.
3: Okay, you're the boss.
5: He does have a grouch. Indigestion?
4: You'll get over it, Martha. Well, girls, Where'll it be?
5: It really doesn't matter.
7: Hey, pal, look what's coming. Scram.
4: Cop.
5: What did you say?
7: Get going, will you? That flatfoot's coming over to the car.
5: What's the matter with you boys?
8: Oh, pardon me. Is this your car, young man?
4: Why, yes, officer.
8: Black Buick, eh?
5: What's wrong with that, officer?
8: Maybe nothing, miss. Only we're looking for a car of this type in connection with a holdup over in Massachusetts.
5: Why, the very idea. Are you accusing us?
8: I'm not accusing anybody. Just checking.
4: Never mind, surely. The officer has to do his duty.
8: New Hampshire plates. The bandit car had a Massachusetts license.
7: Well, there's your answer, officer. Okay, pal, let's go.
8: Just a moment. You're probably okay, but let's see your driver's license and car registration.
4: Oh, I certainly, officer. I'm sorry, I don't seem to have them with me.
5: Now, see here, this is ridiculous. I'm Martha Sanford, officer, and if you want proof of who I am...
8: Well, I'm not worried about you, young woman. But your escorts here will have to identify themselves. I'll stand on the running board. You better drive to the police station.
7: No, you don't. Cop it. Step on it, pal.
5: Bobby, what are you doing?
4: Sit low in your seats.
11: Fire!
5: Bobby, stop this car.
7: Shut up. That cop's running back to his car. He's coming after us.
5: Oh, please stop. We'll all be killed.
7: Shut up, I'll crown you.
5: You must be Ben.
4: Hey, what happened back there?
7: This dame fainted.
4: Good. She won't give us any trouble.
5: Well, I haven't fainted. I'm not going to let you get away with
4: it. Hold on, I'm
5: going
4: to take this curve on two wheels.
7: Look out, pal.
5: You'll hit that tree! No! Watch it!
7: Polanski.
4: Yeah?
7: You okay?
4: Yeah. Oh. I just had my wind knocked out. Oh. Here, help me out of here.
5: My back. My back.
4: Come on. Get me out of here, will you?
7: Yeah. There we are.
4: Okay.
5: My back. Oh, I'm dying.
7: Come on, Polanski. We got a blow.
4: Yeah, you said it. She'd die.
12: 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We'll be back with more right after this.
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19: I'm Barton of the FBI, Lieutenant Rayburn. They told me at the station I'd find you here at the hospital.
20: I'm glad you got here, Mr. Barton.
19: Any idea yet who the gunmen were?
20: Yes. Fingerprints on the wrecked Buick indicate the driver was Stanley Belansky.
19: Belansky, huh? And the whole country's looking for him. How are the girls?
20: Well, Miss Harris will recover. The doctors say Miss Sanford is dying.
19: Oh, that's terrible.
20: Her back was broken. She's right here in the emergency room. This way. Oh, don't leave, nurse. We may need you as a witness.
19: Good Lord, how young and pretty she is.
20: Now, Miss Sanford, can you see this picture I have in my hand?
19: Is that Belansky's picture, Lieutenant?
20: Yes.
21: It's not clear. He's...
20: I'll hold it closer.
21: Yes. Yes. Bobby Hack. He said...
19: You're positive, Miss Sanford?
21: Yes. I know...
19: I'm afraid there's nothing more we can do here, Lieutenant. She identified the picture just in time.
9: Warning. Gunman believed to be Belansky and Tillotson have just pulled new holdup. Watch greater Boston area. Belansky headed that way, armed and dangerous.
22: Attention. North Walpole Sporting Goods Store robbed of 40 rifles, 30 revolvers, large quantities of ammunition.
9: Special notice, new kidnapping and robbery. We need work of Belansky and Tillotson.

0: Three Oaks Inn on the rocks of Gloucester. You know, Tillotson, this is one of the swellest views on the whole North Shore.
1: Look, let's skip the scenery, Bilansky. It's after midnight. Let's get to work. You know, New England ain't healthy for us no more. We want to get this job over with and head south like we planned.
0: Okay, okay. Just think of it, though, pal. This hotel's full of people.
1: Come on, will you? Will you? Come on.
0: Okay. Now, look, the manager's bedroom's that window up there on the second floor. Yeah, we can climb up this trellis.
1: Okay, I'll go first. Just like Romeo climbing up the trellis. Watch it.
2: Yeah.
1: Is it?
2: Get up. Yeah.
0: There it is. There's the telephone trunk wire. Got it.
1: Right.
0: Okay. All right. Go on in through that open window.
1: Okay.
2: Watch it.
0: All right, come on. Flash your light.
1: Hey, this ain't no manager's bedroom. It's a woman's.
0: Yeah.
3: What did you do?
1: Don't make no noise, lady.
0: You make another sound and we'll choke you right out of this world. Now, who are you? Are you a guest here?
3: I'm the cook, but no good will it do you.
0: Take us to the manager's room.
3: You let me be.
0: Why, you fat cow, I'll break your neck.
4: This is Leary. Is anything wrong in there? This is Leary.
1: Who's that?
0: Quiet.
3: It's burglars, Mr. Brown.
0: Wrap that gun around her head.
5: What is this? What's going on?
0: Get your hands up.
5: Why?
0: Get your hands up. You're Brown, the manager, ain't you?
5: Yes.
0: Now, get this straight. You've got a lot of wealthy guests here. We're going to go around to each room. You're going to knock on the door and wake them up. We're going to rob every one of them.
5: No, I won't.
1: They'll do what we say, mister.
0: And after we rob all the guests, then you'll open the hotel safe. We're doing a complete job.
1: Yeah. Spring house cleaning.
0: And don't try any funny work. The telephone wires are cut. We're way off on these isolated rocks, and if necessary, we can kill everyone here.
1: Boy, this will go down in history. Robbing a whole hotel at one time.
6: Yes, Commissioner Valentine. For over 2 hours, Bilansky and Tillotson held everyone in that hotel at gunpoint.
7: That, Sheriff Head, was one of the most daring robberies in years.
8: Now, back to Gangbusters. Commissioner Valentine.
7: Now, Sheriff Head, Bilansky and his partner, Tillotson, after robbing an entire hotel, headed south.
6: Yes, Commissioner Valentine. And they pulled so many big robberies in the south, our time doesn't permit us to enumerate them. But the gunmen continued to follow out their plan of camouflaging themselves by going around with only the leading families and the finest girls. In fact, one such young lady went driving with him just outside of Biloxi, Mississippi.
9: It's awfully sweet of you young men to drive me way out to my uncle's lot. I do hate riding on buses.
0: Well, Isabel, it's easy to be sweet to a girl like you.
1: Yeah, besides, you're good camouflage.
9: Camouflage?
0: He means you're so pretty you dress up the car, Isabel.
9: Oh, you know, I never thought I'd like northern boys, but I feel like I've known you two all my life. Here's my uncle's house. Turn in his driveway.
1: Okay.
9: I know Uncle's going to be glad to see you.
1: To see us?
9: Uh-huh.
0: Why, does he know we're coming?
9: Why, sure. I telephoned him and told him I was bringing out the nicest young man.
1: Hey, that your uncle's car in front of the house?
9: Why, yes.
0: Hey, wait a minute, Isabel. Just who is your uncle?
9: Well, I told...
0: Never mind his name. It's a police car there. There's a star on it.
9: What's got you boys so upset? Just because my uncle's a sheriff?
1: It's a trap, pal. She brought us here on purpose.
9: Now, why should I do such a thing as that?
0: Because you probably read the account of the holdup at the Wiggins Bank.
1: Bilansky, a guy's coming out of the house.
0: Yeah, I see him.
9: Well, that's my uncle.
1: Yank the dame back in the car. We'll hold her as a hostage.
0: Come here, you...
9: No, you don't!
0: Oh, yeah, the heck with the dame. Go ahead, step on it! Hey, that guy's shooting at us.
1: Keep him off.
0: Oh, if I could know only to get my hands on that dame, now I'd kill her.
10: What a rotten trick she pulled on us. I'm telling you, Valensky, it's getting so you can't trust nobody. Nobody.
11: Come in.
12: Hello, Captain James.
11: Well, Barton, what brings you down to Biloxi?
12: Those two bank robbers whose description you broadcast yesterday. The ones who robbed the Wiggins Bank. I flew down as soon as I read about them.
11: Flew down? The FBI must want them out of bed.
12: They sound like the men we've been chasing all over New England. Valensky and Tillotson.
11: I'm sorry, but we haven't even got a clue on them, Barton.
12: Well, Captain James, I've been studying their method of operation for weeks. And I've got an idea of how we might get on their trail.
11: Yeah? How?
12: Well, those gunmen never hide out in the usual places. They appear in public with respectable girls and pose as young men of wealth.
11: By Godfrey, that's how Sheriff Howard's niece almost caught him.
12: Now, it's only a hunch, Captain James. But I have an idea. If we canvass the restaurants and entertainment spots, we may find Valensky and Tillotson spending some of their money right under our noses.
11: This cafe we're coming to isn't exactly the highest class spot, Barton, but it's very popular.
12: Well, we might as well try it, Captain James. We haven't had any luck yet. Well, you can give the place the once-over from the vestibule here.
11: Quite a crowd.
12: Yeah. No sign of... James.
11: Here?
12: That table in the far corner, near the exit sign.
11: Is that Polanski?
12: Yeah. A girl at the table with him and that other chap. That's Tillotson.
11: What a break. There's so many people in there, they're jammed in like sardines.
12: Mm. How are we going to get to that table without being spotted?
11: Both Tillotson and Valensky are bound to have guns. If they ever start shooting in that crowd, it'll be a wholesale massacre.
12: Yeah. Wait, I've got an idea. Here's a couple of waiter's aprons.
11: Yeah. See, that might do the trick.
12: Yeah. Hide the string and back away.
11: Right. You think we ought to carry a tray or something?
12: No, we'll need our hands for action.
11: Well, I'm ready.
12: Now, remember, James, we've got to grab those rats before they can pull their guns. If they do spot us, jump for the table.
11: Yeah?
12: Knock the table over and pull the tablecloth over their heads.
11: Right.
12: Okay. Come on. Not too fast, James. Not too fast.
11: Yeah. Girl's looking this way.
12: Yeah, I see her. Keep walking. Just a few more steps.
11: He sees us.
12: Come on, dive for him, fast.
11: Right.
13: Stop it! Oh, they got you! Drop that glass, oh, you lousy...
10: Put the cuffs on him, champs. I got this one.
0: Okay,
14: you bet.
0: But they don't show. Not sure.
12: Okay, Valensky, start walking. You and Tillotson are all washed up.
6: Well, Commissioner Valentine, Valensky and Tillotson were sentenced to life imprisonment in the Mississippi Penitentiary for robbing the Wiggins Bank. But just 22 days ago, on October 5th, at 8 o'clock Friday morning, four prisoners were loaded into the truck cage at the penitentiary to be taken to the prison farm. One of those prisoners was Valensky. The prison truck was driving along the road.
0: Now listen, you guys.
12: Yeah.
0: I think we're safe because they got us in this iron cage in the back of the truck here. Well, we had a .38 smuggled into prison. Kennedy's up next to the driver. They think he's a trustee, but he's got that gun. And he's going to poke it in the driver's ribs. Then things are going to happen and happen fast. You ready? Okay, Kennedy!
15: Stop his truck or I'll blow your head off.
0: Come on, Kennedy, open this cage, quick. Okay, come on, throw that driver in there.
9: Come on.
0: That does it. Now, hold on, guys, we're going places. Come on, Kennedy, get this crate running. Hurry on it.
16: Emergency. To all state police and sheriffs, Stanley Valensky and four other convicts escaping in prison truck along Highway 7... These convicts all armed and will kill. Black all roads. Black all roads. Attention, all police. Attention, all police. Valensky and convicts who abandon prison truck and kidnap women and children have released victims and are now fleeing in black Buick sedan along road to Tunica. Be ready to shoot it out with fleeing convicts headed by Balansky.
0: Kennedy, look. There's lights in the road up ahead. Must be cops.
12: We can run them down, Balansky.
0: You guys lie down on the floor of the car. Get down.
14: Okay.
12: Yeah, you're going to shoot it out with them?
0: No cops ever going to take me again, I'll tell you that.
12: What, right, then? Here we go.
0: Come on. Hey, they didn't get us.
12: Just ahead, this road left. Leads into the swamp.
0: Take it. Every cop in the south is after us. I'll kill them. I'll kill them if they ever get anywhere near me.
12: Hold on now. Gonna take that turn.
0: Hey, look out. Look out. The trees.
12: I can't.
0: Come
12: stop
0: on,
12: it.
0: Come on, come on.
12: Here. Get out of the car, man. Cops are already come down the road.
0: All right. Come on, fellas. Take to the swamp. It's our only chance.
12: Come on.
0: Come on
12: this way.
0: Right out.
12: Come on, man.
0: He's gone.

0: Sure don't know how you ever found this deserted house, Polanski. You're mighty good.
1: Yeah, those fools were out looking for us in the swamp. Well, you and me was having ourselves a good night's sleep in this house here.
0: Sun will be up in a few minutes.
1: Yeah.
0: Yeah, how are we going to get out of these parts?
1: Don't you worry about that. I got more tricks up my sleeve than these hicks down here ever dreamed of.
0: I think we ought to get going now. Hey, Polanski.
2: What's the matter?
0: There's a whole army surrounding the house.
2: What?
0: Man, dogs, guns.
1: For the dirty reds.
0: Yeah. Look.
3: All right, I give up, coppers. I'm through.
4: And this time, Polanski, you're through for good.
5: Yes, Commissioner Valentine. Just 3 weeks ago today, Polanski was caught in that deserted house. And tonight, he's once again in the Mississippi State Penitentiary for life.
6: This has been a very, very interesting case, Sheriff Head. Polanski could have been a real success in life, but instead, he has nothing to look forward to except prison bars.

0: From across the Atlantic, from across the Pacific, our fathers, sons, and brothers are returning to a new America. A crime wave has followed every war, and we must not allow lawbreakers to tear down here at home the very ideals that our men have fought to preserve.
1: That was Gangbusters in the case of Bielanski and Tillotson. It originally aired back in September of 1944, but my guess is that recording we just played was the October 1945 rebroadcast, judging from the mention of the U.S. fighting boys returning from the war, which had ended with Japan's surrender in September of 45. Well, I'm Greg Bell, and up next on When Radio Was, we'll soar with World War I fighting ace Captain Midnight, right after this break. There's

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8: 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The next time you get in the family car, keep your eyes on Dad and your ears listening close to the motor. Now, watch especially close for this. Is Dad's first move to pull the choke way out? You know, the choke is that little gadget on the dashboard that regulates the fuel supply. Well, does the motor chug and spit and cough when Dad steps on the starter? And does he have to pull the choke away out before the car will start? Well, if your car does sound like that, and Dad has to waste time and gasoline, any real detective would know that very likely what you need is a faster starting gasoline. And a mighty smart choice for any smart detective is TaylorMade Skelly Aeromax. Because there's a gasoline that's weather right for your car. It's weather right because it's tailor-made to suit the weather as the seasons change in each part of the country where Skelly gasoline is sold. It's always tailor-made for quick starting in your weather. Now remember this, a real detective not only finds the trouble, he does something about it. So the next time you step into the family car with dad or mother, be on the lookout for little signs of trouble. See if the motor chugs and spits and makes a lot of fuss about starting, on chilly mornings especially. Well, you know what to do about that. Just tell the folks they should be using WeatherRight gasoline. Gasoline that's always wide awake and ready to go. Gasoline that's tailor-made for quick starting in your weather. And that can mean just one thing to you wide awake flight patrol detectives. It means tailor-made Skelly Aeromax. Gasoline that's WeatherRight for your car. Why not stop for a tank full tonight? And now to Captain Midnight. Last time you remember, while waiting in the darkness of the underground passageway, Captain Midnight, Chuck, and Senor Pareda suddenly captured the mute pilot, Zollinger, who is in the employ of Ivan Chark. This is the same pilot whom Captain Midnight and his friends had rescued from a crashed plane. Zollinger writes two notes, and after the second one, he suddenly arises and escapes into the darkness. With the possibility of their being trapped underground, Captain Midnight feverishly reads the rest of Zollinger's message.
9: Here it is. You do not need to fear. I will not betray you. Well, what do you think of that, Senor Pareda?
10: But the Capitan, this man, we do not know him. We cannot trust him.
11: Of course we can't, Red. He just wrote that to throw us off guard. I'll bet he's on his way to Sharp right now.
10: See, mi amigo, we must leave before it is too late.
12: Oh, but my Dolores...
9: Just a minute now. Calm down, both of you. We've got to do some fast thinking.
11: But this fellow's a pilot for Ivan Sharp, and he's working for him.
10: See, that is right. And that is not good for us.
9: I'm not so sure about that.
11: But look, Red, this fellow Zollinger must be carrying out Shark's orders. Why, he's flying for him. And if he didn't want to work for him, if he wanted to escape from him, he had his chance when he was with us. But no, he wanted to get back to Shark. And he ran away from us in order to do so.
9: Yes, yes, all you say is very true, Chuck. And yet there are some loose ends we haven't gathered together. There's something about this fellow that I can't explain. It's a, well, it's a feeling I have, a hunch. I don't believe he's working as hard for Shark as you think he is.
11: But gee, Red, he's one of his men.
9: All of Shark's men aren't nearly as loyal to him as you might suppose. Some of them serve him only through fear.
10: Ah, mi capitan, this is the situation terrible. I wish to see my Dolores. I wish to help her escape from this Ivan Shark. But if we fall into the hands of this Ivan Shark, then it will be worse.
11: He's sure right, Red.
9: Yes, I know, Chuck. It's a tough problem. But here's the answer. We're going forward.
11: You mean along the passageway?
9: Yes. We're going ahead just as we planned. If this pilot Zollinger does betray us to Ivan Shark, then, well, we'll meet that situation when it comes up. All right, now come on. Follow me.
10: Shall I flash the light?
9: Yes, senor. We must see exactly what we're doing. We've got to act, and act quickly.
11: Well, there's the hole straight ahead. Gee, I think I can crawl through now.
9: Just a minute. We've got to pull several more rocks out, and then we'll be all set. But now listen, there's one danger we've got to be very careful about. In pulling these rocks out, we're weakening the arch overhead. If another cave-in happened, it might kill us.
10: Si, senor.
9: All right. All right, now here we are. You hold the light, Senor Pareda. Chuck and I start in.
11: Si. Say, these are easy to get now.
9: Mm-hmm. But look out, Chuck. Don't disturb the ones overhead. If we pull any more of those out, the whole thing may cave in.
11: Okay, I'll just pull out those from the bottom.
9: That's it. Yeah, look at that pile back of us. Certainly pulled out a lot of them.
11: Oh, look at this big one here on the floor. If we can get that out, we're all set.
9: Yeah, just a minute, just a minute. I'll help you there. Wait till I get a hold of it now.
11: All together now. Let's see if it'll move.
9: All right, here we go. It's moving, Chuck. It's coming out.
11: Keep it rolling.
9: That's a step.
10: Ah, senors, that is good. The hole, it is now large enough.
11: What do we do, Red? Shall we go on through?
9: Certainly we're going through.
11: And what about the light?
9: We'll keep that on, at least for the time being.
10: I know the way well, senors. I do not need the light.
9: Very well, senor. We won't use it then. You take the lead. We'll follow behind you. But in order not to get separated, we've got to keep hold of each other.
11: Okay, Red.
9: All right, now. Put out the lights on your parade and we'll start.
10: Si, senor.
9: Let's go quietly as we can. Talk only in low tones. All right, senor. Lead the way.
10: Si, mi capitan.
11: Can you get through the hole, Red?
9: Yes, Chuck. I think I can make it. It's a pretty close fit.
10: Be very careful, senors.
9: Okay, I'm through.
11: So am I.
10: We will go forward then. All right, now. Let's go.
11: Oh, this is the blackest place I was ever in. You can't see shadows or anything.
9: Just a minute. Are we under the house yet, senor?
10: We should be coming under the edge of the house now, senor.
11: Gosh, what's that?
9: What's the matter, Senor Pareda? Did you hit something?
10: See me, Capitan. But now I know where we are. Look, I will show you. I'll turn on the light.
11: Where? Jiminy crickets, Red. We're in a great big room. Well, look, there's an old table and some chairs.
9: What was this used for, senor?
10: Many, many years ago, in the times of my ancestor, when the trouble comes, then the women and children, they take shelter in these rooms.
9: Oh, so that's it, huh?
11: And look, there are other doors and passages leading from this room.
10: Si, mi amigo. There are many of them.
9: All right, senor. Put out that light. We'd better have a little conference.
10: Si, senor.
11: What's the next move, Red?
9: I'll tell you shortly. First, I want to ask Senor Pareda a couple of questions.
10: Si, mi capitan.
9: How far away is the door leading into the library?
10: It is not far, senor. We go down to the passageway, and then we will find the stone steps.
9: Mm-hmm.
10: At the top of the steps is the secret door into the library.
11: Is that where we're going first?
9: Yes, Chuck, I believe so. Now, we'll go up to the door, see if we can hear anything inside. If we can't, we'll press the lever, open the door, and go in.
11: Gosh, suppose Ivan Shark would be there.
9: Well, if he doesn't have more than one or two with him, that'll be fine. We'll take him by surprise.
10: I think this Ivan Shark, he will be in the bed. It is about 2:30 in the morning.
11: How are we going to find Dolores?
9: That's something I can't answer until we've done a little prowling around. All right, now come on, let's go. We haven't got any time to lose. Okay, lead the way, senor.
10: Si, mi capitan. Follow me.
13: Captain Midnight will be back after this short break.
14: Let's take a look at your closing settlement report. July, corn down 9 at 446 and 3 quarters. September down 8 and a half at 455 and 3 quarters. December down 7 and a quarter at 475. July, soybeans down 7 and 3 quarters at 1186 and 3 quarters. August down 5 and 3 quarters at 1190 and a quarter. November down 4 at 1190. July, Chicago wheat down 13 and a half at 610 and a half. September down 13 and a half at 623 and a half. December down 13 and a quarter at 643. June live cattle down 150 at 248.25. August down 195 at 239.05. October down 215 at 230.42. August feeder cattle down 460 at 348.42. September down 490 at 345.35. October down 497 at 342.02. June lean hogs down 112 at 95.85. July down 262 at 99.50. With this look at your closing settlement report, I'm Kaylin Lair on TFN The Farm Net.
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4: Suppose Ivan Shark would be there.
5: Well, if he doesn't have more than one or two with him, that'll be fine. We'll take him by surprise.
6: I think this Ivan Shark here will be in bed. It is about 2:30 in the morning.
4: How are we going to find Dolores?
5: That's something I can't answer until we've done a little prowling around. All right, now come on, let's go. We haven't got any time to lose. Okay, lead the way, senor.
6: Si, mi capitán. Follow me.
4: Look, Red. You see something?
5: Hold it, senor. Yes, I do see something. Looks like a faint light.
6: No, senor, it could not be. There is not one who knows about this place except Dolores, and she would not have the chance to come down here.
4: Maybe Ivan Shark has found out about it.
5: All right, now, get your guns out and creep forward. Don't make a sound if you can possibly help it. All right, come on.
4: Listen, do you hear that?
6: It is behind this door which leads off the passageway to another room.
5: Yes, and it sounds as if somebody was crying.
4: There's a crack down near the floor, and that's where the light was coming from. I'll get down and take a look.
5: All right, watch it. What do you see, Chuck?
4: Eyes and beacons. There's a girl in there sitting on a stool next to the table. I can't see her face, but it looks as if...
6: Quick, mi amigo. Let me take the look.
4: Bend down here, senor.
6: Mi amigos. Mi amigos. It is Dolores, my daughter. Quick, open the door.
5: Oh, I can't find the latch. Oh, here it is.
4: Can't you open the door?
5: No, no, it's bolted. Wait a second. There, I've got it.
7: No, keep out.
6: Dolores, mi muchacha. My little girl.
7: Don Juan. Oh, my father. Cannot be you.
6: But it is, Don Juan. It is your father. Come to my arms, mi pobrecita. Oh, my poor little one.
7: Oh, father. Father.
6: Come now, mi Dolores. You are all right. We have come to help you.
7: But, Don Juan, who are these men with you?
6: They are the good friends, Dolores. This is Captain Midnight, a very famous Americano pilot. And this is his friend, Chuck Ramsey.
7: Captain, it is a great pleasure to meet you. And you also, Senor Ramsey.
5: This changes everything, Senor. Quickly, Senoria. How did you get down here?
7: Captain, I have the time terrible. This man, Ivan Sharkey, he has me taken down here.
6: Mi Dolores. Mi Dolores, you tell me this Ivan Shark, he knows about this place?
7: See, Don Juan, I escaped down here. And then this Ivan Shark, he finds the secret of the door. And he comes down here and finds me. Try, but I cannot get out the passageway to the barranca.
6: Ah, my poor little girl. You did not know about the barricade, the caving of the wall.
7: No, Father, I did not know about it.
4: Gosh, Red, this is awful. Ivan Shark knows about this passageway. Well, what are we going to do?
5: Listen, Senor Pareda, you stay in the passageway with Dolores. Chuck and I will go up to the door leading into the library. We will try to capture Ivan Shark. But if we find that's impossible, we will come back and help you and Dolores escape.
8: Meanwhile, in the library, not more than 50 feet away, a different scene is taking place. Ivan Shark and his chief lieutenant, Gardo, are standing near the desk looking at a chart, talking in low tones. Listen as Ivan Shark says,
9: "It is settled then, Gardo. We will land at this point."
10: "Okay, chief."
9: "You will arrange to have one of the two-seaters ready shortly after daybreak. We will take off and then land at the place agreed upon. We shall leave the plane and proceed on foot to the temple."
10: "But hadn't we better take some others along, chief? We might run into trouble."
9: "No, Gardo. I do not wish too many to know what we are doing. To know the location of a very valuable treasure, Gardo, is dangerous information for anyone to possess."
10: You mean dangerous for us?"
9: "Dangerous for you, Gardo, but not for me."
10: "Oh, well, I told you before, chief, I ain't gonna double-cross you."
9: "I am mentioning this, Gardo, only to let you know the futility of such action."
10: You can trust me, chief, I swear."
9: "We will say no more about the matter. And now, you may go. I have some very..." "That is Fang. It must be very important."
11: "It is Fang, master. I must see you at once."
9: "Close the door, Fang, and come in."
11: "Yes, master."
9: "Come forward, Fang. What is it?"
11: "Shall I speak, master?"
9: "Yes, Fang, you may speak in front of Gardo. Quickly, what is it?"
11: I have news of great...

0: Highest importance, Master. Black two-seater plane has landed in pasture behind Hacienda.
1: What? Fang must be crazy, Chief. We didn't hear no ship.
2: You fool. The pilot could have landed with a dead stick. Quickly, Fang. Which plane is it?
0: I examined plane well, Master. It is our plane, stolen by Captain Midnight.
1: What? Captain Midnight must have landed here.
2: Quiet, Gatto. Let me think. Senor Pereira knows of the underground passage and of the exit. He has been with Captain Midnight. Perhaps the barricade was not as bad as we thought. Perhaps even now, Captain Midnight is creeping up the stairway to the secret door into this room. Quickly, Fang, put out the light.
3: Well, what will happen in the next few minutes? The passing seconds are charged with frightful danger for Captain Midnight and his friends. If Ivan Shark cuts off their retreat, what will they do? Don't miss the next adventure. Tune in tomorrow to Captain Midnight. And now, for your last chance. 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

0: Bill Boucher as Captain Midnight from November 21st, 1939. Willis Ben Boucher is one of those prolific character actors many of you would certainly recognize. He appeared in hundreds of films and television shows from the 1950s into the 70s. Boucher showed up in a number of John Ford's motion pictures, including The Horse Soldiers, Two Rode Together, and The Man Who Shot Liberty Valance. On television, Boucher appeared in multiple episodes of the following popular series, among others: Dragnet, Laramie, The Andy Griffith Show, Hazel, McHale's Navy, and Raymond Burr's Perry Mason, on which he portrayed a judge in about 24 episodes. My question this time, though, is about Bill Boucher's final credited big screen role. It was in a 1971 comedy western directed by Burt Kennedy and starring James Garner. Although not officially a sequel, it was preceded by an equally popular Garner-led comedy western, which also featured Boucher. I'll name those pictures and then wrap up when radio was right after this.
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0: 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Before the break, I was talking about radio, television, and film actor Bill Boucher. We heard him earlier playing Captain Midnight. Well, I mentioned two of his final big screen roles were in a couple of comedy westerns starring James Garner. 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
13: NBC News. Radio. I'm Lisa Carton. Wall Street wrapped up the final trading session in May with all three major averages closing at record highs. Levon Putney has more.
14: Stocks extended gains as technology shares surged again while oil prices declined. Hopes for a Middle East deal also gave markets a boost. At the closing bell, the Dow Jones Industrial Average gained 363 points to 51,032. The S&P 500 added 16 points to 7580. The NASDAQ rose 55 points to 26,972.
13: A report says President Trump exited his meeting in the Situation Room without a decision on any new deal with Iran. The New York Times says Trump huddled with his team for about 2 hours. The Times says a major sticking point for Trump includes the freeing up of Iranian funds that the U.S. has frozen. Here's NBC's Richard Engel.
15: Vice President Vance confirmed the agreement is nearly ready, but says he doesn't know when or if the president will sign, with some discrepancies on key questions remaining.
13: Before the meeting, Trump posted he would make final determination on a memorandum that would extend the ceasefire with Iran for 60 days. However, the fate of Iran's nuclear program remains a critical sticking point. Democrats want Acting Attorney General Todd Blantz to testify about the Epstein files after they heard from former Attorney General Pam Bondi today. Bondi's closed-door hearing with the House Oversight Committee was focused on her handling of the investigation into Epstein and his accomplice, Ghislaine Maxwell. Arizona Democratic Representative Yasemin Ansari said Bondi was supposed to speak under oath.
16: Instead, she is deflecting, she is refusing to answer questions, and she continues to refuse to answer specific questions about the President of the United States.
13: The closed-door hearing with the House Oversight Committee was focused on her handling of the investigation into Epstein and his accomplice, Ghislaine Maxwell. She also told lawmakers that oversight of the release process had been delegated to then-Deputy Attorney General Todd Blanche. 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
18: A warrant was served to a Boonville man by the Missouri State Highway Patrol in the early morning hours of Thursday, May 28th. According to the Cooper County Sheriff's Office, 39-year-old Brandon Terrell was booked on a warrant for failure to appear at an October 2025 court date for allegedly stealing a motor vehicle. Terrell is also accused of delivery of a controlled substance. He's being held in Randolph County on a $1,000 cash-only bond for the warrant and a $25,000 cash or surety bond for the delivery charge. Court dates are scheduled for June 2nd and June 8th. A Bevier man faces a felony DWI charge after prosecutors filed a complaint tied to a traffic stop on Friday, August 22nd of 2025. 66-year-old Stephen Hari is charged as a persistent offender, along with careless and imprudent driving and unlawful use of an electronic device. A deputy reported Hari was driving in the wrong lane on Highway K before turning onto Highway M. A breathalyzer later showed a 0.148 blood alcohol content. Hari is set to appear in court June 25, 2026. A Missouri veteran received a free roof this week after a local contractor selected him for its annual community giveaway. The Springfield contractor had workers complete the project in 1 day, and neighbors gathered to thank the veteran for his service. Governor Mike Kehoe is rejecting calls for a special session to suspend Missouri's 29.5-cent gas tax. Several lawmakers had urged action to pause the tax through the end of 2026, arguing it would ease costs for drivers. Kehoe said suspending the tax could worsen road conditions and threaten construction jobs tied to ongoing projects. The governor said Missouri's transportation system relies heavily on the tax and that halting it would create long-term funding problems. 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The St. Louis Zoo says its spring baby boom continues, announcing the arrival of two new penguin chicks and a tree kangaroo, Joey. Staff say all three are healthy and gaining weight quickly, and visitors may see them later this summer. Work is moving forward on Columbia's plan to expand its trail system, with new connector routes entering the design phase. City officials say the additions will improve access and boost outdoor recreation heading into summer. A good step for local hikers and bikers. For news at CentralMoInfo.com, I'm Stephanie Shannon.
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25: It is the Alex Marlowe Show. I'm glad you're here. Busy stuff going on the Marlowe Show. I'm going to be heading out right after the show. I'm going to spend the day with Scott Bessent, the Treasury Secretary, who's giving a big speech talking about Trump accounts. You guys got to get involved in these Trump accounts. If you got kids, this is just opened up. They got a new app that's out there, a new website where you can sign up and you can start socking away money tax-free for your kids. And you don't have to use it for the corrupt education institutions, which is part of what a lot of the ways to save money for your kids tax-free, a lot of it depends on you having to then eventually funnel it into the corrupt universities. You don't have to do that. It's just a way of saving, smart way to do things, and something the Trump administration is touting a lot, plus some new things they got going for small businesses and trying to make it so that America is thriving again. So I'll have more to report back over the weekend at Breitbart News, and then also on the show next week, I'll talk about some of our time. I'm even leading a panel, which that'll be interesting. Who would have thought a Breitbart journalist allowed to lead a panel featuring the Treasury Secretary? Pretty cool. It's pretty cool. We've come a long way from people trying to cancel us and destroy us for having normative conservative viewpoints. All right, so the big stuff is going on right now. This is happening in real time. So if you're catching the show on delay, hopefully there's news to report. But Trump is apparently heading to the Situation Room right now to make a final decision on the Iran deal. I opened up yesterday's show with a take that is either going to age very well or very poorly, which is that we could actually be on the verge of peace. We could be on the verge of the Iran war being over, being wrapped up. This is something that, of course, we've all been wanting. We had the tease over last weekend suggesting a deal was done, and it was all but a certainty. It was guaranteed. And I personally have been telling you on the show, I bet Trump had on his calendar circled Memorial Day, the unofficial start of the summer, is the beginning of a patriotic summer blast that never ends, the endless summer. And we're just going to be talking about America 250 the whole time. And I thought that perhaps that was what he had in mind for the day that he's going to try to wrap this thing up. And then we think of a setback this morning. I was woke up and I looked at some of the terms that Iran had for the deal, and it looks like that, yes, they want the billions of frozen funds that I talked about yesterday, but they still want to charge a toll. They want no guarantees. They won't charge a toll, which apparently is a sticking point with Trump. And they even won't commit to giving up the nuclear weapons and the nuclear dust, the nuclear ambitions, which I thought was obviously the number one priority for President Trump. So all of my hopes were becoming fears early this morning. And then now we're back on track, perhaps towards peace, because Trump is heading for the Situation Room to evaluate the deal. This is as of just a few minutes ago. I've got a truth bomb from President Trump. This is pretty long. I'm going to read this to you as best I can. I will avoid doing the Trump voice, though I did get to break into it yesterday, which was very enjoyable. But that was in the context of talking about E. Jean Carroll and Reid Hoffman. So, but this is too serious. I'm not joking around on this one. Iran must agree they will never have a nuclear weapon or bomb. The Hormuz Strait must be immediately open. No tolls for unrestricted shipping traffic in both directions. All water mines or bombs, if any, will be terminated. We have removed, through detonation, numerous such mines with our great underwater mine sweepers. Iran will complete the immediate removal and or detonation of many mines that are left, which will not be many. Ships caught in the strait due to our amazing and unprecedented naval blockade, which will now be lifted, may start the process of heading home. Say hello to your wives, husbands, parents, and families from me, your favorite president. The enriched material, sometimes referred to as nuclear dust, which is buried deep underground with virtually collapsed mountains, caused by our powerful B-2 bomber attacks 11 months ago, sitting on top of it, will be unearthed by the United States, which, it is agreed, is the only country, along with China, with the mechanical capability of doing so. In close coordination and conjunction with the Islamic Republic of Iran, plus the International Atomic Energy Agency, and destroyed. No money will be exchanged until further notice. Other items of far less importance have been agreed to. I'll be meeting now in the Situation Room to make a final determination. Thank you for your attention to this matter, President Donald J. Trump. So that's as of just about an hour ago. Truth that out. Those terms seem acceptable from my vantage point. They're going to get funds unfrozen. Again, I like the genius idea of some sort of a toll that where we would wet our beaks on that. Sounds like that's out. And we're going to get all the bombs cleared out, the nuclear dust. This is fine. This is acceptable. If he gets this, he can declare victory. And I think that's very important because, of course, we need to start driving down some of those prices. We need to get the freedom going. We need to get the oil flowing around the world. We need to get back to thriving again. We need to get back to that patriotic summer. And also, he can declare victory over his opponents. Here's a person named Neera Tanden, who is one of the top Democrat activists. This was her on CNN talking about the Iran potential deal. This kind of blew me away from last night. Cut 16, please.
2: When anyone actually hears about additional details, like the possibility that we're going to actually have a maybe $300 billion Iranian fund so that they can repair themselves, you know, when you hear any of these details, it's terrible. Why? Because it's essentially managing a defeat. So we get every few weeks or every few days, we're on the cusp. They were on the cusp last weekend. All the Republican senators basically had a massive freakout because it's such a terrible deal. And I think what the president is doing is essentially managing expectations towards a defeat.
25: So that's what she's saying, is that we are being defeated by Iran. How are we being defeated by Iran, even though we wiped out all their leadership, we wiped out all their aerial defenses, we wiped out so much of their navy. We are going to wipe out their entire nuclear capability. We're not going to stop until they have no potential for getting nukes anytime in the near future. And then you've got American Progressive Democrat. She's a progressive activist that's in a organizer for the Center for American Progress out there on CNN saying that basically we're losing. This is the whole thing, that why the fake news is the enemy of the people. And this is a personal left-wing perspective, but she hates Trump so much more than she loves this country. She's not rooting for Trump to win. She's rooting for Trump to lose. And this is one of the things that we have to deal with now. We've dealt with it for a long time. I imagine the Vietnam War felt similar to some of you who are older in the audience. But this is something that is, we don't even have any Democrats who are reasonably behaving themselves to the point where their Trump derangement syndrome doesn't overwhelm the fact that we are fighting an Islamic autocracy dictatorship that oppresses women, that kills civilians, that doesn't have free elections, doesn't have a free press. And none of this matters to Neera Tanden because she just wants to proclaim that Donald Trump has lost. This is an alternate reality. And I'll have some clips throughout the show on how mean and nasty the Democrats have gotten. But I think this is a point that is worth reporting over and over again, that the establishment of the Democrat Party, the mainstream of the Democrat Party, is rooting against us in this war. And very noteworthy, as Trump tries to wrap up a victory, if he's able to credibly declare victory, we're still going to see over and over again Democrats say, no, it wasn't that big of a victory. We didn't really win. And it's actually Trump is bad because everything Trump does is bad. That is by the definition of what the Democrats stand for right now, is you're all fascist, you're all racist, and everything Donald Trump touches turns to fecal matter, I'll say, for the sake of the Federal Communications Committee. He can't do anything right. If he is for it, then I must be against it. So, and this is something that I just find very boring. It makes the analysis on TV very dull because it's not that we can't, stuff like having a beautiful ballroom all of a sudden becomes controversial. Why is this? So one of the things that we're also doing is we're redefining the word progressive. And this is something that is the bulwark, which is a never Trump outfit. They have a woman named Sarah Longwell, who I think was previously sort of a never Trump Republican, who is talking about on one of their podcasts about how she stopped using the word moderate and progressive. Because then it's harder to be able to appeal to some of the people who are just knee-jerk never Trump. She's saying the Democrat Party, which she's now a member, the party needs to move because it's neither progressive nor moderate. It's just purely rooted in hatred of Donald Trump, the bad orange man. And that's how we've redefined American politics. And I'll tell you, the right looks a lot better today because of that. All right. Talk about my friends here at Incogni. 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

0: non-binary. What did you mean by that?
1: Well, you know, I think I was being intentionally provocative with that statement. But what it means is that God can't be defined by human categories. The Apostle Paul, in his letter to the Galatians, says that in Christ there is neither male nor female. I'm always going to stand up for Texans who are being picked on by the most powerful, most corrupt politicians in the country. And I'm going to continue doing that in this race and hopefully in the U.S. Senate.
0: You call it intentionally provocative. Do you regret describing it that way or talking about God that way?
1: There are some statements that I've made that I certainly regret. There are statements that I've made where I've missed the mark. I'll be the first to admit that. But Ken Paxton is intentionally clipping my cringy comments to distract from his career of corruption.
2: One of the most unbelievable clips imaginable for so many reasons. He's admitting he's using God to mock his opponents politically. That's disqualifying. It should be disqualifying for any number of jobs, not just senator from a red state. I mean, you should not do this. And this is the whole thing, is that he comes off as a nice guy. He's smiley. He's effeminate. He's weak. All of that stuff physically. So you think he must be a kind-hearted soul. No, this is an act of cruelty. What he's doing is he is taking God and using God to mock his political opponents. And mock people who don't like the idea of genital mutilation of children and chemical castration of children and trying to ruin families, which has happened so often during the midst of this woke contagion, this trans contagion, which has been just so horrific for all of society. And so this is what the Democrats believe is going to be the solution for Texas and will finally make Texas purple or blue or whatever. But just get this through your head that he's admitting, crystal clear, plain as day, he's admitting that he used God to mock his political opponents. I'm all for using some theatrics, being able to get attention politically, but that's the point here with God being non-binary. And here's the thing, God-fearing Christians, Bible-believing Christians, no, we don't literally believe God's up in heaven with a big penis. Like, we don't think of it that way. We get the point he's trying to make, but he does it in a way that's so smug, it's so pompous, and so insulting. Not just to voters, but insulting to God himself. So that's why he's never going to be a senator from Texas. We know this. We know this because he said our southern border should be like our front porch. We know this because he runs a vegan campaign in a state that's known for worldwide renowned for barbecue. But the more we know about this guy, the creepier and weirder he gets, and it is not going to stop. Let's play some more clips. Let's play cut three, please, gentlemen.
3: Part of this Christian nationalist movement, isn't it, is trying to pass these things called private school vouchers. And if you're not an education policy person, you may have never heard of this. But essentially, it's an effort to take tax dollars out of our public schools, which are underfunded as they are. Texas is 43rd in the nation in per student education funding. So it's taking dollars out of the classroom and giving it to unaccountable private schools, usually Christian private schools. Again, part of this effort to blur the lines between church and state.
2: So he's against vouchers so that people who are parents have freedom to spend the tax money that would go to the corrupt public school system run by left-wing unions that's failing our kids and use it for a school that might be productive. All right, let's play cut four, please.
3: Before we go further, I want to acknowledge that our trans community needs abortion care too. Defending trans Texans is something we have to do every day at the state capitol. And you better believe I'll be giving sermons on that too.
2: All right. So when I use the trans word community, woman, that's good, guys. The trans community needs abortion care too. More from Tallarico when we come back. I can't resist it. It is important. We're going to hang this guy around the Democrats' neck. We just are. All right. I want to talk about Action for Health. It's a new report warning that broad tariffs on medical devices could raise healthcare costs and delay the early detection of diseases like colorectal cancer, something I talk about all the time in my house. It's an epidemic. The report produced by the AOM advisors and Action for Health urges Washington to pursue what is called the surgical tariff strategy, focused specifically on U.S. vulnerabilities to China while protecting North American supply chains. Researchers say about 70% of medical devices used in the U.S. are already manufactured domestically, and the manufacturing provides roughly 2.8 million American jobs. But their report warns that tariffs on critical products like diagnostic equipment, syringes, catheters, and implantable devices could increase costs for hospitals and patients. Perhaps most critical, the report says any supply chain disruption could delay cancer screenings for Americans, as well as other preventative testing where early diagnostic is critical. The report argues that we need a phased and only domestic manufacturing capacity.
4: From Focus Features and the producers of Darkest Hour comes the new movie Pressure, the untold true story of D-Day. In the 72 hours leading up to the largest seaborne invasion in history, General Dwight D. Eisenhower faced an impossible decision that would determine the fate of the war. As Allied forces prepare to land, two massive storms converge over Normandy. Behind closed doors, with the clock ticking, General Eisenhower must decide: send 300,000 men into nature's unforgiving fury, or delay and risk losing the war itself. There's no safe option, only consequences. One decision would change the world forever. Experience a powerful, inspiring story of courage, sacrifice, and the mission that gave the free world hope. Starring Andrew Scott, Brendan Fraser, Carrie Condon, and Damian Lewis, Pressure is filled with thrilling tension from beginning to end. And without a doubt, it must be seen on the big screen. Pressure, the untold true story of D-Day, rated PG-13, may be inappropriate for children under 13, now playing in theaters everywhere, with special engagements in Dolby Cinema.
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0: Back to business here on the Marlow Show. I mentioned I'm going to be hanging out with the Treasury Secretary later in the day. I've been talking about the $250 bill featuring Trump's face. This has been confirmed as a real thought. And what's interesting here is that there are some steps that are taking place. My initial thought yesterday, and I talked to John Carney about this on a fresh podcast that's out now. He's my economic and finance editor at Breitbart News, is that this might be a troll because I think it's going to need to be ratified by both houses. So that means it's predicated on, I think, probably just the process for this to play out. The Republicans are going to have to win in the midterms for this to happen. But I kind of like the idea. It's America's 250th anniversary. President Trump, he's the money guy. He's associated with money. Rappers rapping with, you know, invoking Trump all the time. I think it'd be kind of cool to roll up at the club with a bunch of Trump dollar bills instead of Benjamins. We're talking about Trumps. I mean, there's something fun about it, especially in America's 250th year, even though it does kind of represent how we've got all this inflation now. And things are just much more expensive than they were. And that's thus necessitating a $250 bill. But I still think it's fun, and I like when we do fun things. Fun is fun. So I'll ask the Treasury Secretary about that when I go see him later. But America 250 causing some problems right now. There's chaos right now with the event that's been planned, the Great American State Fair. Now, there's two groups that are involved. There's America 250, which is a bipartisan initiative, which is it has the America250.org website focusing on civic engagement, history education, a lot of local events that are going on. And then there's Freedom 250, which is a Trump-aligned task force. And they're trying to create this Great American State Fair. And so all of these artists said that they were going to be a part of this, from people like Martina McBride, country artist Brett Michaels, who's Brett Michaels? This dates me a little bit. Millie Vanilli, even though isn't one of Millie Vanilli dead? There's only Millie left, or there's only Vanilli left? It's just a number of others that are involved, and almost everyone's dropped out. So Martina McBride dropped out. Someone named Morris Day, I don't know Morris Day. Young MC, don't know Young MC. Sean, do we know Young MC? Bust a Move. Okay. So just again, this is really old stuff. The Commodores dropped out, and something called CNC Music Factory, and parts of Milli Vanilli dropped out. But isn't there one part? This is my point. This is not good. So Vanilla Ice is in. Flo Rida, the rapper, is staying in. He's got some bangers. One CNC member. This feels like a miss here to me, because I think Trump could benefit greatly from a very patriotic American summer. I know this is hard to do in an environment where there are the near Tandons of the world running around, playing that clip of people openly rooting for the mullahs in Iran over Donald Trump and America to win a war halfway around the world where we're doing very well, by all accounts. It's not perfect, but we're doing well. We got a lot of benchmarks of victory, and we still be rooting against us. It would be really great for Trump, Republicans, for Americans in general, to have a really patriotic summer where everyone's having a great time. And so this Great American State Fair seems like an opportunity. But all these people, I guess, had the impression that it was the bipartisan group that was doing this and not the more partisan White House task force. So, but again, it feels like one where, shouldn't this have been made clear on the White House's front, just to make sure they don't have to deal with the negative news cycle of people dropping out, because that gives all the haters and losers a lot to point at you and mock you and do the Nelson Munns ha-ha routine pointing at you. That's sort of what they set themselves up to do. And also, these bands, like, can't we do a little better? There's got to be something more creative. I wish we could have done some sort of a Battle of the Bands thing. Maybe these people who are good artists but have not had the big exposure, maybe make some sort of thing where there's a contest of some sort. A lot of these state fairs, aren't they country acts largely? I know there's a huge state fair in my neck of the woods. It's all country acts. All the country acts come out here. So it feels like something that is not perfect. And hopefully they get this thing on the rails in the time that we got left, because this is a historic year. It's a historic occasion, and it's one that I feel like we need it. We need it. We need something positive, because there's so much negative stuff. There's so much crazy stuff that's going on. I keep playing where the Democrats' heads are at, where they stand for nothing. Trans people need abortion care. And that's a normative viewpoint. I was just playing that Tallarico clip. In Boston, Michelle Wu, the mayor there, is going to have a trans period pride event for trans menstruators. So this is women who now think they're men. and still have periods, even though they think of themselves as men. And they're going to do this event June the 17th in the year of our Lord 2026. So this is current day. Those of you who thought woke was over, woke was dead. Where is this event? The Boston Public Library. So they're using the public library to have Trans Period Pride Day for trans menstruators. Trust me, this is not the end of woke. Woke is here. The Democrat nominee for Texas in their Senate is a guy named James Tallarico with a haircut that is made of a Lego piece that snaps on the top of his head. He has a fake girlfriend. He wants to have a vegan campaign. He also says stuff like this, cut seven, please.
1: For the most part, the Republican caucus in here in Texas is white, older men, straight, cisgendered men.
0: He's like, unironically, I use the word cisgender, but it's always mockery. It's always with ridicule. This is someone who identifies as their biological sex, meaning normal, not insane individuals who don't have the trans contagion rotting their brain currently. So he thinks that one of the keys to success is to brand himself as a victim, because again, he doesn't stand for anything other than trans menstruators' rights. And that we should probably get off of meat, even in Texas, because that will help the climate. Here's a piece of evidence of this that I really enjoyed, is that this was his commentary after the rash of negativity from shows like this one, after Ken Paxton beat John Cornyn in the runoff. Let us play. This is, where is this? Where's my cut here? This is cut eight.
2: They're going to throw everything they've got at us. They've already called me a radical leftist. They've already called me a fake Christian. They've even called me a vegan. And those are fighting words in the state of Texas. You know, I'm an eighth generation Texan. I've been eating barbecue since before Ken Paxton's first indictment. They're going to call our movement un-Texan, un-American. They're going to call us a threat. The only truth out of all of those lies is that we are a threat.
0: He uses the word cisgendered unironically. He said the American flag is a complicated symbol for most of us. He said for most of us is a complicated symbol. He's a radical on the no different than a Elizabeth Warren. Remember when he said we shouldn't cry over our whiteness and our masculinity? And he did try to run a vegan campaign. He acts like we just made this up. So he says they're going to throw everything at us. They even called me a vegan. Those are fighting. No, because you said you wanted to run a vegan campaign because of climate change. You said that God is non-binary. And so we're not making this stuff up. There's a clip of him in 2021 on Pete Hegseth's show when Pete was at Fox, where he talks about voter ID. Let's play cut 15.
3: Are you okay with voter ID?
4: So voter ID is currently required in the state of Texas. I opposed having to
3: How about
4: have a
3: for mail-in ballots?
4: To vote.
3: How about having to send your ballot in? Should you have to prove who you are? Because that's what Democrats are opposing.
4: Pete, I just said I oppose voter ID. Currently, it's a law in Texas, but I oppose that law because I think you don't need it.
3: You oppose voter ID? You don't think the most sacred obligation of our republic, you should have to prove who you are in order to vote?
4: So there are a lot of Texans, actually hundreds of thousands, who don't have a driver's license.
0: It's just remarkable. He's no different than Jasmine Crockett. And you don't have to take my word for it. You can take Mark Heilman's word for it, an MS Now contributor who is a left-wing guy. He was breaking this down. Cut 12, please.
5: James Tallarico was cast, and still is cast as a moderate. There is nothing. He's not a moderate. He and Jasmine Crockett have basically the same positions on almost every issue. He's a populist. He's a progressive. He's pretty far to the left on a lot of issues, but mostly he's an outsider.
0: I don't know if he's an outsider. He's in the Texas Senate, isn't he? Like, he's got an elected position. He's not an outsider. He's an insider for Democrat politics. But he's to the left of Jasmine Crockett on certain issues. He's at the Jasmine Crockett level. He's just not quite as appealing as an individual. All right. So he opposes voter ID. And he also is someone who is use the word cisgender unironically. He's someone who now, his latest one, he's calling women neighbors with a uterus. Neighbors with a uterus is his latest thing. So where does this leave the Democrats? What do they stand for other than all this woke nonsense? Apparently, it's just woke nonsense. There's a woman named Paulina Mangubat, that's her real name, I think, who runs the Democrats' Twitter account, and she is now just swearing at Stephen Miller and Katie Miller. Let's play cut 19. This is the Midas Touch podcast.
6: I want Katie Miller to know that her husband is an ugly Stephen Miller is one of the most powerful men in the country right now. He is a White House official who is taking to Twitter to hurl these absolutely false and transphobic attacks against an amazing candidate in Texas, James Tallarico. We simply called him ugly, and I think that what he has been doing is ugly. He is celebrating when ICE shoots down Americans in the street. He thinks that it's cool when families are separated, and it's just absolutely disgusting. And so, yeah, I stand by calling him an ugly.
0: So this retard runs the Democrat social media account, and she just swears at people, and she lies about them, and it's not transphobic. He makes points that are out of the mainstream. Tallarico makes points that are way out of the mainstream, and this is what Stephen Miller's job as someone who is one of the top advisors of the White House is to point out when there are people who are on the verge of gaining political power who have mainstream, who are trying to mainstream completely radical viewpoints. And her response is to comment negatively from the official account of the Democrat, their official social media account, calling him an ugly person, attacking his appearance. So this is, I don't know if the Democrats want to play that game. I don't know if they want to play that game, which party is hotter. Because I would like to suggest that they're probably going to lose that one if we're going to have a hot contest. So all they have is anger. All they have is ferocity. And Katie Miller responded in saying that, commenting, I think, in a much more classy way, which is fine, so we're going to have engagement, we're going to have a back and forth online, and that's is just part of the nature of how political campaigns are done at this point. But overall, the Democrats continue to not have a coherent platform. They do not have coherent values, but what they do have is they've got a lot of anger, animosity, and a lot of bad words. Okay, one thing you can do that's classy, that can help save lives, partner with Preborn like I have. Donating there will save babies, literal babies, like my beautiful baby. Just the thought of her not being around is completely insane. And yet, some others make this mistake. The pro-life cause, we are understanding the truth that the media, the moneyed elite, they don't get it. That it's not a clump of cells within the mother. It is a baby. And the truth is that that is a life. We need to protect that life. And one of the best ways to protect it is you introduce that baby via an ultrasound to the mother. When a young woman's in an unplanned pregnancy, she sees her baby on the ultrasound screen. She hears her baby's heartbeat. It doubles the chance she's going to choose life. A $280 donation can help save 10 babies. 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A $15,000 gift will provide a complete ultrasound machine that will save thousands of babies for years to come. 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

really love the team here on the Marlow Show. Greg Ebben, Sean McConnell, Roger Wicker Jr., Rick Locke, Garrett Cholley, Matt Zibel, Junior Producer Ricky, Misty Callahan, John Cassio, Daniel West. Grateful to all of them. We got some podcasts coming out for you. I've got a fresh one up today where I go into all the details of the economy. Plus, I give you some more extended thoughts on the $250 Trump bill with John Carney. And plus, we've got more from Carla Sands, former ambassador to the Netherlands. And we get into all sorts of different foreign policy stuff where she's dedicated her career. And then I just taped with Steve Hilton where we talk about the California governor's race, which is voting coming up June 2nd there. And it looks like it's kind of a toss-up on how things are going. Of course, my hope is two Republicans are top two, Hilton and Bianco. That would mean that they would be in the runoff. Democrats can't really run a write-in candidate because of their own stupid rules. But it's hard to know. The polls are all over the board. Some polls have Javier Becerra winning. Others have Steve Hilton winning. Others have Tom Steyer winning. So those seem to be the top three. And Sean's prediction, I don't know if Sean's trolling me on this. He thinks this guy, Matt Mahan, who's this astroturf candidate that the donor class wants to prop up as a palatable Democrat for California, the least insane Democrat, who's polling single digits. Sean thinks he's going to win. So I don't know. These numbers are, no one's polling over 27%. And the top two get into the runoff. So California is going to be exciting. But the governor's race may be more likely for a upset to happen than even the L.A. mayoral race, which is getting all this attention because of Spencer Pratt's, frankly, incredible campaign. His ability to campaign is unbelievable. But ultimately, he's got to overcome the unions and he's got to get card-carrying liberal Democrats to show up and vote for him because there's not that many Republicans left in L.A. There's a lot of Republicans in California. The voter registration gap, of course, is huge. But people are, I think, repelled by a lot of the top of the ticket Democrat candidates. Katie Porter, whose campaign has faded because she's so unpleasant personally. Tom Steyer, who is a far left billionaire trying to buy the race. And Javier Becerra, who is a

0: career politician who was a horrific Health and Human Services secretary who gives Gavin Newsom an A on homelessness, has just no political record to speak of that is positive. And we even have the video of him trying to coach journalists on how to give him a softball interview. So just so many unpalatable people here. And it's a interesting, always a litmus test in California. As my colleague Larry likes to point out, as California goes, so goes the nation so often. So we'll be tracking that into next week, and I'm looking forward to it quite a bit. But the Steve Hilton interview on the podcast, it'll show up tomorrow, so please subscribe. All right, I want to continue a little bit with my theme of Democrats being completely nuts. Graham Plattner, he's at again. He is the Nazi candidate from Vermont, and he's now lying about why he served in our military. Let's play cut 18, please.
1: Susan Collins voted to support starting the war in Iraq. On three occasions after that, she voted against withdrawing troops. On at least two occasions, she voted to fund the war.
2: That was Plattner's decision to serve.
1: Now, all these years later, instead of acknowledging that she was wrong, she's decided that she's going to blame those of us who in our late teens and early 20s signed up to serve our country. That somehow it's our fault. Her votes to support the war in Iraq, that didn't mean anything. Those of us who put on the uniform, those of us who joined the U.S. military, it's our fault for doing that. This is very, very expected from establishment Republican politicians who love to talk about supporting the troops, but in the end, will always desert us.
0: Here's the most important point here about this is that Plattner talked about his entire life until he started running for office, how much he loved fighting in wars. Chuck Ross, who's a really good reporter out in D.C., found some writing from Plattner in 2012 where he said, I chose this profession because I wanted to fight, and I'm not going to make excuses for it. We got what we wish for, and I'd be lying if I said it wasn't something I enjoyed. He also re-enlisted with BlackRock to go and fight wars. Additionally, I presume to kill bad guys. So he enrolled voluntarily to kill bad guys. And I think the Iraq war was a big mistake, and the people wanted to keep it going. It was a mistake. And we could relitigate that till the cows come home. But it's so disingenuous that the Democrats will not stop lying about this, to the point where a guy who was on record over and over again saying, I fought in the war because I wanted to fight in a war. And then even he was after done with his deployments, he went with a private contractor to go and continue to fight in wars and get paid to fight in wars and to kill bad guys. Now he goes out because he's running to try to win in a blue state. He acts as though Susan Collins is the real warmonger when he volunteered to go multiple times on his own. Now all of a sudden he's a victim of the evil Susan Collins. My point here is that it's so implausible from my vantage point that this could be sold to the American people, even though I don't think the Iraq war is some great thing. But him trying to attempt to sell to the American people that he was forced into a war that he has written multiple times in print, that I loved going there, will Americans buy this stuff? And I just don't think they're going to, and that's the positive message to leave you with this week. All right, thanks for listening and watching. Go in peace to love and serve the Lord.
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9: NBC News Radio, I'm Lisa Carton. A report says President Trump did not reach a decision on any new deal with Iran. The New York Times says after he huddled with his team in the White House Situation Room for about 2 hours, the president exited without a decision. Mitch McCann reports the president laid out his demands in a Truth Social post today.
10: Mr. Trump wrote that Iran must agree it will never have a nuclear weapon. The Strait of Hormuz must reopen immediately. He went on to say that the U.S. would unearth enriched nuclear material and then destroy it, and that no money would be exchanged.
9: The Times says a major sticking point for Trump includes the freeing up of Iranian funds that the U.S. has frozen. Trump said he would make a final determination on a memorandum that would extend the ceasefire with Iran for 60 days. A federal judge says President Trump can't rename the Kennedy Center or close it for renovations for now. Chris Garagio has more.
11: On Friday, the federal judge ruled the center is to be named for President Kennedy, adding Congress gave the Kennedy Center its name and only Congress can change it. The judge also temporarily blocked the center from being closed for 2 years for renovations. Trump changed the name to the Trump Kennedy Center while announcing the closure for what he called much-needed renovations.
9: Former Attorney General Pam Bondi has wrapped up testimony related to the Justice Department's release of the Epstein files. Arizona Democratic Representative Yasemin Ansari said Bondi was supposed to speak under oath.
12: Instead, she is deflecting, she is refusing to answer questions, and she continues to refuse to answer specific questions about the President of the United States.
9: The closed-door hearing with the House Oversight Committee was focused on her handling of the investigation into Epstein and his accomplice, Ghislaine Maxwell. In her opening statement, Bondi acknowledged there were redaction errors in the release of the files. She also told lawmakers that oversight of the release process had been delegated to then-Deputy Attorney General Todd Blanche. You're listening to the latest on NBC News Radio.
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14: A domestic assault leads to legal trouble. I'm Carson Evans. A Rocheport man is facing two counts of third-degree domestic assault after deputies responded to a disturbance Tuesday evening. A Randolph County probable cause statement says 44-year-old Nathan Schilling confronted the victim outside of a home, opened their vehicle door, and wrestled with them while twisting their head and neck. Deputies say Schilling's truck rolled into the victim's vehicle during the struggle. He returned multiple times, striking the window and breaking the driver's side mirror. Bond is set at $5,000 cash or surety. A Pleasanton, Kansas man has pled guilty in the death investigation of 13-year-old Aaron Andela. Court records show 47-year-old Damon Leonard admitted to one felony count of abandoning a corpse after leading deputies to Andela's body in a remote Bates County creek bed. Andela was reported missing from Linn County, Kansas, the day before the discovery. An autopsy found he died